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2: An Austin barbecue restaurant confirms the death of a patron after a tree fell on him earlier this week. On Tuesday, paramedics responded to a call of a man trapped at the Green Mesquite. They took him to a local hospital where he died. He was identified as Kirk Foyle. He was reportedly sitting on the restaurant's patio when a tree that had apparently been hit by lightning fell on him. Arson investigators are looking into the cause of a fire that destroyed a wooden troll statue in an Austin park Thursday. Fire crews responded to the blaze in Peace Park. They put out the fire, but were too late to save the statue. The 18-foot-tall troll was installed just over 2 years ago and had become a popular feature in the park. The city of McAllen is teaming up with the Dallas Stars to bring more hockey to the area. City leaders opened a multi-purpose pavilion in town yesterday. The city and the team plan to use it as a base for more hockey and sports development programming in South Texas. I'm Joe Morano.
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0: This is the Jesse Kelly Show. Chris Kroc in for Jesse Kelly. Jesse will be back Monday, Memorial Day, for his special Memorial Day show. Do not miss that, okay? I know a lot of folks have been asking about where is Jesse. He's coming back Monday for his show. In the meantime, let me first start out with Iran. Here's some of the headlines that are going on with Iran. Trump's endgame is surrender, says The Atlantic. I think there's actually something to this. I don't want there to be something to this. I want the president to get the uranium out of Iran, and I want the regime to be removed. And as I sit here today, I hear about Trump staying back. He's got business to take care of. My hope is that he's going to do a strike and restrike Iran and keep going to finish the job. But my fear is that all the stuff saying about we might have a deal, where there's papers being shuffled around, we might have something signed. Oh, I'm so excited. We're going to have a deal with the same Islamist regime that's been in charge for 47 years. What's not to love about that? Where can I sign on the dotted line for that? I pray to God that's not the case. Because if it is, then this was all for naught, because they're going to reconstitute everything and continue back to normal. Now, I mean, you know, I know they say, you know, never underestimate President Trump, and I agree, and I feel that way for most of the time on most things. But let's look at some of the other headlines. Consumer sentiment falls to record low on gas prices and inflation fears. Record low. Consumer sentiment, Breitbart reports, fell to the lowest level on record, pulled down by concerns over high gas prices and rising inflation. The lowest level on record. Iranian mediators race for a deal to head off looming U.S. and Israeli strikes. Again, please, President Trump, surprise me with some new strikes over the weekend to finish the freaking job. Rip the Band-Aid off and finish the job. Meanwhile, Rubio says today in the Epoch Times, U.S.-Iran peace talks making progress, some good signs. Well, if the Islamists and the IRCG are still in charge, then there are no good signs. You could leave the regime in and instead make sure you get all the uranium out. That would be something. Don't you love how Iran is also taking tolls?
1: Hello, we take your toll now. Hello, you can pay your toll. Okay, pay toll right here. You put the money here. Okay, we let you go. Okay, bye-bye. You pay the toll.
0: Oh, they're a cocky one, aren't they? Can you imagine if we sign a deal with them? Can you imagine if we sign a deal with them, leave them in power, and the uranium goes into the ether, hoping to wait one day, maybe get in our custody? And then the reports are that Trump's going to perhaps sign a memorandum where they're going to have 30 days of negotiation. I mean, dude, haven't we been doing this for 30 days? Yes. Well, you know, producer Chris says it feels like 60. Now, you mean the waiting time feels like 60, right? Yeah, because 30 days, I think, is about what we've held off on fighting them. Supposedly, the Trump administration wanted to reset the War Powers Act stuff so they could continue to bash them if they want to. But the word from The Atlantic, which I know it's The Atlantic, but like a broken clock, it's right sometimes. They're saying that Trump made a phone call with Bibi yesterday, reportedly explaining the U.S. was negotiating a letter of intent with what Iran that would formally end the war and launch a 30-day period of negotiate. Let's end the war. We can.
1: Hello, I pay the toll. You come here, you pay the toll. Hello, Iran.
0: We could have a new toll-paying system. I mean, dude, I'm hoping all this is not happening, but what am I supposed to think today? Let's continue on. Trump hints at intervention in Cuba, which the Cuba thing is fine. We might be doing some stuff in there. I think that's great. I like that we indicted Raul Castro. And but the economy is in most people's eyes horrible. The gas prices are insane. And Iran is laughing all the way. They're like, because they don't care how many of their people die, how many of them they use. All they care about is sustaining themselves. And if they can come out and still survive this, they will declare it 100% victory. And let me tell you something else. There is a tweet from Senator Roger Wicker today. And I hate to admit it, but he's right. Quote, Republican Senator Roger Wicker, "We are at a moment that will define President Trump's legacy. His instincts have been to finish the job he started in Iran, but he is being ill-advised to pursue a deal that would not be worth the paper it's written on." And that's exactly right. He says, "Our commander-in-chief needs to allow America's skilled armed forces to finish the destruction of Iran's conventional military capabilities and reopen the strait. Further pursuit of an agreement with Iran's Islamist regime risks a perception of weakness." And he's right. We must finish what we started.

0: I want to get to Graham Plattner in just a minute. There's so much more going on with him and what he has said, particularly as we're on the precipice of Memorial Day, which Jesse will do his Memorial Day show on Monday. Thinking of how he vilely attacked Graham Plattner, you know, attacked not only Chris Kyle and his shooting and all the people he popped and dropped, rightfully so, but then also impugning the character of a former private first class who took 4 shots and won a Purple Heart, was awarded a Purple Heart for his bravery. By the way, that soldier, who's obviously not serving anymore, he spoke out today and it was freaking great. You're going to hear from him in a moment. But, you know, today we hear suddenly that Tulsi Gabbard is, you know, has resigned her slot as DNI and is going to take care of her husband, who has a rare form of bone cancer. Now, you can talk about a lot of exits that politicians can do or officials can do, but saying that your husband has a rare form of bone cancer is certainly not one to make up. So I have every reason to believe, obviously, that her husband has a rare form of bone cancer. And now comes the ultimate D-bag, Adam Schiff, to make sure that he rubs her nose like a dog when it drops a deuce on your carpet, to attack Tulsi Gabbard on the day she says, "I'm resigning because my husband has a rare form of bone cancer." I mean, the guy could be dead in a week or two or a month, and Adam Schiff's like, "Come here. Let me rub your nose in the turd on the carpet here." Quote, "My thoughts go out to Tulsi Gabbard," Adam Schiff tweets today, "and her family as her husband battles this serious health problem. I hope and pray he makes speedy and full recovery. While the circumstances around her departure are deserving of our sympathy, let's be clear. Tulsi Gabbard's only positive contribution to our nation's national security is her resignation." Yeah, Tulsi, maybe you can get bone cancer too. Yeah. I mean, I know he didn't die today, but you think maybe you could just how about you don't make a comment today? How about you attack her when something comes up with something and say, you know, "This is why I was again." She announces the husband's got bone cancer. The dude could be dead in a week or two, and you're taking the deuce on her. He says she politicized intelligence. She dismantled critical agencies, blah, blah. Is she politicizing her husband's bone cancer too, Adam Schiff? "You must ensure that her tenure represents a terrible exception to DNI, not the new norm." Yeah. Let me kick you while you're on your way out to go take care of your husband. And it's just classless to me. Aren't you mourning today that you're not going to be able to see Stephen Colbert tonight? A little sidebar. Aren't you mourning that Stephen Colbert won't be on your television tonight? Oh, I love that. That's so funny. A little sidebar there. All right, we're going to get into Graham Plattner coming up next. And the man that he said was a mouth breather and didn't deserve to live and all sorts of vile things, who took 4 shots and got a Purple Heart for protecting his fellow troops in the field in Afghanistan, speaks out. You have to hear this. The man who killed bin Laden with his own gun, Robert O'Neill, former Navy SEAL from SEAL Team 6, also speaks out about Graham Plattner and the things he has said about Chris Kyle and so much more. And gosh, where are they taking the money from Plattner's campaign and pouring it into? That'll be an interesting thing for me to share with you. Coming up next, Chris Crockin for Jesse Kelly, The Jesse Kelly Show.
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0: 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Jesse's back Monday for his Memorial Day show. So Graham Plattner, who for several years was posting about every time he goes into a porta potty, he watches the Yankees, or if you want to say, you want to call it rough, he roughs up the suspect every time he goes into a porta potty. Also describes in depth the male members that people draw on the inside of men's bathrooms. Says that women who get raped, it's their fault because they're drinking too much. Gets a Nazi Totenkopf tattoo on his chest that is the same exact symbol that that Himmler had. The underling of Hitler had that on his hat. Told people in his unit, said they knew that he knew. He told them he knew and such, but he pretends he didn't know. I mean, the list goes on and on and on, but one of the most disgusting things he's done, and I don't like to come across and talk like I'm holier than thou or like, oh, I'm so outraged. But when you call a man who is a private first class in Afghanistan taking fire from the Taliban, when you call a man who runs out and decides to be a human pinata, a human target from the Taliban, getting shot four times so that his folks in his unit can get out of the situation. He's awarded a Purple Heart, and you call a guy a mouth breather, a dumb mother effer who doesn't deserve to live. Stuff like that. And then you attack Chris Kyle. I mean, this is over a series of several years. He attacked Chris Kyle, American Sniper, 2 years ago in a podcast. I played you the audio the other day. He says that the reason why Chris's numbers of his kills were so high is because he kills indiscriminately. Literally taking a man that is revered. And by the way, you can be revered and be wrong. I mean, Bill Cosby, anyone, right? Hello, I would like to talk to you about the Pudding Pops. Do you understand? This is my horrible impersonation, Chris. Pretty bad, right? It's bad. It's bad. I apologize. Anyways, Bill Cosby with the Pudding Pops. You know, they named in Dallas where I'm sitting, they named Dirk Nowitzki, they named a street after him. And I'm like, what are you guys doing? He could be the next Bill Cosby. How do you know? Wait till they die before you name things after them. But Chris Kyle, he attacks Chris Kyle and says the reason his numbers were so high on the kills was because he was killing people indiscriminately. Literally alleging that Chris Kyle was a freaking murderer. When Chris died and was killed serving veterans. Hey, Graham Plattner, what have you done for veterans other than talk about how awesome you are in your gravelly voice? I am so awesome. Oh, my gosh. That guy, Chris Kyle, his numbers, movie, is because he was killing people indiscriminately. He was killing, murdering people all over the place. And this veteran who took fire, his mouth breather, doesn't deserve to live. But I know this, Graham Plattner thinks he should have a book written about him. Graham Plattner thinks he should have a movie made about him. That's what I know. Graham Plattner is the star. And I love what Robert O'Neill, who killed Osama bin Laden with SEAL Team 6, he was willing to put a bullet in bin Laden's head, which I couldn't be happier about that. And I love that Robert O'Neill's shameless and standing out and not worried about anybody coming after him because he's got a pair of brass you-know-whats. Here's what he said about what Graham Plattner said about Chris Kyle.
1: Mr. Plattner was way out of line talking about a soldier that way, especially who's under fire and probably hit like that, and saying that he wishes the worst for him instead of the best. This is completely barbaric. I don't understand. If you swear an oath to the country, it doesn't even matter what the politics are. Every single time you fight, it's for the man next to you. It's for the person next to you. It's that's why we do the gunfight politics go out the window. And just to wish ill on someone like that under fire is just, you know, like I said, it's the opposite of everything I've ever been, you know, raised to believe. And he can claim PTSD all the time. He does have combat troops, but PTSD shouldn't do that to you, especially if you do it again and again, which he's done on this and then on Reddit and things like that.
0: He's continuously suffering from PTSD and never getting help year after year after year, making all sorts of vile and horrible things and accusations and statements about how awesome he is, but everybody sucks. He's got combat envy, which we'll hear Robert O'Neill talk about that too.
1: Just the vile hatred, I don't even know why, instead of, you know, he should be seeking to get some of the Ibogaine therapy that I've done for PTSD if it's that bad that you're out there wishing American soldiers to die under fire. You know, Chris Kyle was doing his job, and a lot of times he was protecting Marines. A lot of naval special warfare snipers were protecting the movement of Marines in places like Fallujah and like Ramadi during daytime fighting. And the numbers are going to go up. If you're up there doing an overwatch, I mean, our snipers were the same way.
0: All right, we'll do a little bit more on what he says, Robert Bryan says, on Chris Kyle and Graham Platter. That's coming up next. It's Chris.
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0: The Jesse Kelly Show. Chris Crockett for Jesse Kelly. He's back Monday for his Memorial Day show. Meantime, we're talking about Graham Plattner, who, of course, is attacking Chris Kyle now. That came out from 2 years ago, but it surfaced yesterday or the day before. And then he's also attacking the Purple Heart recipient, Ted Daniels, who ran out as a private first class and took 4 shots. So that his fellow guys in his outfit there can get out of the situation pinned down by the Taliban. And for that, Graham Plattner called him a mouth breather, a dumb MF-er who deserved to die. I'm so proud of Teddy Daniels for coming out and speaking out. And I love what Teddy Daniels said. You know what he said? Graham Plattner, you talk a big game with your gravelly voice, attacking everybody because they have more fame than you. Hey, Graham, why don't you say it to my face?
1: When veterans come back, there's a network of other veterans that we lean on and that we gravitate to support. And I do work with nonprofits for wounded veterans. And just to have somebody like this involved in our culture in the first place, it's embarrassing for the entire military and veteran community.
0: That's Teddy Daniels, of course, retired from military, now talking about Graham Plattner, who called him a mouth breather and, you know, stupid MF-er who deserved to die.
1: I don't get offended. I've been attacked by the left for years. And, you know, this is coming from a man whose party has no idea what a woman is, but yet he was online and he saw a video of a man and had an emotional meltdown like a 13-year-old girl who just got dumped by her boyfriend. And honestly, that's not the type of leadership that we need in our government. People like this don't say stuff like this to my face. It's online. And that right there tells me, Graham, you're a coward. But, you know, enough said, you're a coward.
0: That's exactly right. He talks a big game when you have him on your podcast, and he goes after people that are revered, and it's all jealousy. That's exactly what the SEAL Team 6 guy who killed Osama bin Laden says. Robert O'Neill, he said this too, in addition to what I played for you in the last segment. He says, that would just stem from jealousy. He says, maybe because Chris Kyle's name became famous for a whole bunch of confirmed kills, the jealousy is there, he says. I've seen the jealousy too, but professional jealousy, stuff like this, is really, really rare between veterans. Ah, Graham Plattner is a rare breed. He's a rare veteran who literally attacks other veterans. Hey guys, I'm awesome. Hold my beer. Watch me attack Chris Kyle. It's just a nasty dude. Let's play him. In his, I'm so awesome with my gravelly voice.
2: What do you think about...
0: Oh, this is what you... We'll do this one first. This is the Democrat. Several Democrats were asked face-to-face on Capitol Hill. What do you think about all these things about Graham Plattner? First up is Spartacus, Cory Booker, the guy who wore a diaper for whatever, 24 hours. And you could even see there was one time when he was doing his stupid thing when he was like talking for 24 hours on the floor to filibuster. You could even see his face one time where he stops and he has this weird look on his face. That's when he was absolutely wearing the diapers. Everybody knows it. And again, I saw the moment where I swear he did his business. And it reminded me of something else. Quick sidebar. I was doing a talk show several years ago in Madison, Wisconsin. And I had a Packer fan calling to me because I was talking about when I went to the Packer game, and I was talking about how I went with my dad, and we're sitting there, and it's horrible. You pay all this money and you're on bleachers that have no back. Your back, you can't lean back. There's no seats. It's all bleachers. Number two, when it's cold like that, everybody's wearing snowsuits because there's nothing else to do. Otherwise, you'll go frostbitten and all this stuff. And so you're stuffed, and there's no room for people. So now you're like sandwiched in. You can't even, it's like hard to get up because people are squishing you from both sides. On there. So I had a guy call in. I was talking about how miserable it was, and you know, you got to go up to go to the bathroom. And I had a guy call and says, no, you just wear a diaper. You just wear Depends. He says, there's nothing. I'll never forget this, what he said to me. He says, there is nothing like looking at the guy next to you and smiling while you're going to the bathroom. Going back, though, Spartacus is asked about Graham Plattner. I don't know. And several other Democrats were here. Listen.
2: What do you think about Graham Plattner's posts? They're controversial ones, the lewd posts he's made. Are you surprised more Democrats aren't going to step out?
3: I have not been focusing on this race. I am going to do my due diligence and look through the full body of evidence around
0: him. I have not seen him attacking Chris Kyle. I have not seen him talking about roughing up the suspect every time he's in a porta potty. I have not seen him talk about rape, women being raped. It's their fault. I have not seen him do these. I don't know what's going on. I don't know. What do I know? I haven't heard about the Nazi tattoo. What do I know? No one's talking. What?
3: Yes, and I know he's a case to make to the voters, not to people like me. And I know he'll be called to make that case, and he needs to make it because obviously this election is highly consequential.
2: This is Graham Plattner.
4: I'm not following that race closely.
2: Or Graham Plattner.
0: Dick Durbin. I'm not following the race closely. Well, you don't have to follow it closely. You know what's going on. I'm not following it closely. Just walk away.
2: Or Graham Plattner step out of the race after those controversial posts. Graham Plattner in Maine, the Senate candidate.
5: It's up to Maine. You know, the Maine people decide.
0: I mean, I don't know what more the guy needs to do for them to say a comment. I think they're just hoping that it blows over. Obviously, it's not going to blow over, and more and more and more stuff's going to come out. Let's go to Graham Plattner himself. Just listening to him talk, you can hear how awesome he thinks he is.
6: So I'm going to be very upfront with you. Of course the president needs to be impeached and removed. It's obvious. Breaks the law every single day. The problem is there are not the votes in the Senate to make it happen. And we need to be very honest about what we put our resources and time into. This is also why, look, even after, if we get a majority, if it looks like we can get the votes in the U.S. Senate with Republican senators, then absolutely, we should waste no time in impeachment and removal proceedings.
0: Of course, that'll happen, assuming the Democrats take the House. If they take the House and the Senate, then this is going to be crazy. And I have to say that, finish this war. Not by surrendering and not by letting the Islamists stay, but rip off the Band-Aid, finish the war so we can put a bow on this in the next month so we can get this economy. The economy has got to get better for the way people are feeling. They're not feeling well about it. This will be a complete and total circus if you see the Democrats retake the House and the Senate or just either one of them. But look at this, too. This is from the Free Beacon today, an exclusive. The best fundraising text I've ever seen. Graham Plattner's grassroots, quote-unquote, campaign is funneling money to influencers to fawn over him. One of the influencers, Kasim Rashid, said his jaw dropped when he received a fundraising solicitation from Plattner and is soliciting donations for the Maine Democrats' campaign. Here's the thing. His grassroots campaign has paid, according to the Free Beacon, tens of thousands of dollars to a left-wing consulting firm that pays, quote, a network of powerful online messengers, better known as influencers. One of the firm's featured influencers has showered Graham Plattner with praise for attacking billionaires and accusing Israel of genocide and solicited donations for Plattner's campaign without disclosing his financial connection. So what they're saying is that Graham Plattner's campaign is paying this guy to say how awesome Graham Plattner is, but not telling his followers that Graham Plattner is paying for that. By the way, the FTC, Federal Trade Commission, regulates social media. And all I know is this. As a guy who does a podcast and has sponsors, every time I do something that is for one of my sponsors, that is paid for, if you will, a commercial, I put on their paid ad and, sponsorship. Yeah, exactly. Producer Chris says you're required to. If this guy is not doing that, he might be he's probably breaking the law. And if he's breaking the law, then the FEC can do some bad stuff to him. And this does, people get busted for this. So this is in the Free Beacon, so good luck to this guy. It is a Louisville, Kentucky-based company called Be a Good Influence, LLC. They reportedly, according to the Free Beacon, gave at least $36,400 plus since September for digital organizing, according to Plattner's campaign spending records, which show a recent payment of $4,000 in March 27th It's founded by a Democrat operative. In a Substack article posted September 8th, 5 days after Platner first paid Good Influence $8,350, Rashid, the quote influencer, credited Graham Platner with sending the best fundraising text I've ever seen. Cha-ching! That's me putting that in there. Rashid said his jaw dropped when he saw the text from Platner, charging Israel with genocide, saying billionaires have taken over our government. Rashid said it convinced me to donate to him. Hey, maybe you donated to him because you got a check for perhaps, according to this report, you may have gotten a check for $8,000. Hey, maybe you donated to him from that. He ended the post with a plea for his subscribers to donate directly to Graham Platner's campaign today. And then what he should have put in there is so that I can get more money, right? Oh, that report is pretty damning. All right, up next. Up next, I have a lot of stuff for you. We got, remember that horrifying terror attack in France that killed 129 in Bataclan? Got something on that. A Portland State University professor in a viral I Am Hamas video is suing over that. All that next and so much more. Chris Krockenberg, Jesse Kelly on The Jesse Kelly Show.
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8: Good news. The greatest test of the American spirit is upon us now. Why is this good news? Because throughout American history, high testosterone men thrive in times of chaos and uncertainty. Every red-blooded American man runs toward great trials and challenges. 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

0: is the Jesse Kelly Show. Chris Crockin for Jesse Kelly. He's back Monday for his Memorial Day show. Well, a PSU, a Portland State University professor, in the viral I Am Hamas video, sues the university and its president for $7 million. Well, she was at a school board meeting because she was supporting one of her school board member friends in Beaverton. And people were shouting Hamas, Hamas during the meeting directed at a board member. Outside after the meeting, this former professor at Portland State University got into a heated discussion with other people, and she reportedly said, one of the men said to her, "What do you know about Hamas?" And she said, "I am Hamas. We are all Hamas." She claimed she was joking, but no. You said you're Hamas. They are not renewing her contract for the fall, thankfully. She says she is the target of racism and right-wing groups. Made me think about what's-his-name. Do you remember when what's-his-name said, former, was he General Milley? White rage. I want to know about white rage. How could a man say that? How could a grown, quote-unquote, grown-ass man say that? You a grown-ass man. White rage. Anyway. So she's suing for $7 million. Well, if you are Hamas, I'll take you at your word. She says, "I was joking. I don't believe her." What do we say about Islamists? When they say something, believe them. So, okay, you say you're Hamas. Let's see what Hamas is. Aside from shattering women's pelvises who are sexually assaulted by a gang of rapists, aside from putting grenades in women who are dead and blowing them up, mutilating their genitals and having little kids do sexual acts upon other little kids, all this evil satanic stuff. You know, the Islamists, whether they're in Bataclan, France, which we'll get in Paris, we'll get to in a second, or whether what they did to the people they slaughtered there, you'll hear about in a second, and whether it's Hamas on October 7th, they are satanic little children inside of grown men's bodies. Cause it's like a Satanist, a little child possessed by Satan, what he would do to a woman's body after slaughtering her. That is who Hamas is, and all the Islamist terrorists are. Well, let's see what they did in France. This is coming out today, that the logistical brain behind Paris and Bataclan attacks that killed 129 and wounded hundreds more. Remember that, when they had fully automatic guns? Only terrorists and criminals can have guns in Paris and in France, not people like us, obviously. Mohamed Bakhali is the mastermind of that attack, and if he continues his, quote, good and calm behavior, according to the court, he could soon be freed indefinitely. And journalist Neil Berg says this: to remind everybody what happened that night, this is just like Hamas on October 7th. They cut off testicles and shoved them into the victims' mouths. They stabbed pregnant women in the womb and then sexually assaulted them, raped them. They beheaded people. They gouged people's eyes out. We saw the same kind of stuff that Hamas did, literally the same stuff. French authorities worked overtime to keep these details away from the public. They were able to be revealed recently. Apparently, the mastermind will soon walk, because European leaders are cowards and traitors who will never do the right thing. Well, let me tell you about that. A brand new study released, this is reported in Breitbart today, major study from France's premier public research institute found a society profoundly marked by long-term immigration, with around one-third of the entire population estimated to have been born abroad or have been the child or grandchild of immigrants. Doesn't say illegal or illegal. Doesn't matter, because they turned on the massive spigot and invasion from Islamists from Africa in not only France but also Germany and Great Britain. Those three countries will be Islamic states. That is not in doubt. It is not a question. It is a fact. It might be 10 years from now, 20 years from now, or 30 years from now. It is very simple. The secularist, humanist Europeans are not getting married, or if they are or not, doesn't matter. They're having 1.1 child at best, on average, whereas the Muslim folks are having 5 kids. Remember, I remember what shocked me one year. I did a show in Atlanta in 06 through 08 I was there, and I'll never forget what came out during my time there was a story from the Daily Mail, I believe it was, saying that Muhammad was the number one birth name in 06, 07, 08. Every spelling of Muhammad, if you put them all together, it was is the number one birth name back in 06, 07. That's what we're talking about. And so I want to get into this major study because it shows that people are not assimilating. They don't want to. They will not. Then we'll segue into some of the Muslim folks claiming victimhood, even though it may not be victimhood at all. All that's coming up next is Chris Crockett for Jesse Kelly, The Jesse Kelly Show.
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4: A big New York welcome. I'm Carmen Roberts, Fox News. President Trump hits the road and gets a roaring reception. Those chants erupting today in Suffren, New York, just north of New York City, where President Trump blasted policies in Democratic-led states, arguing they're driving businesses away.
5: They have jobs and they have money and they're leaving and nobody's stopping them from leaving.
4: And President Trump had gracious words for Tulsi Gabbard today, who is resigning next month as Director of National Intelligence to support her husband, who is fighting a rare form of bone cancer.
6: Her tenure as DNI has been marked by declassifying millions of pages of government files on the assassinations of President Kennedy and his brother, former Attorney General Robert Kennedy. She also released files she says shows Obama administration officials politicized intelligence about Russian election interference.
4: Fox's Jared Halperin at the White House. The president's posting online that Gabbard will be missed. A fire and explosion at a shipyard in New York City's Staten Island injures at least 30 people, three seriously. The New York Fire Department says someone reported two workers trapped in a space at the dock, and responding firefighters found a fire burning in the basement of a structure. Crews were still fighting that fire almost an hour later when that major explosion happened. New Federal Reserve Chairman Kevin Warsh says he plans to lead with energy and purpose.
7: My goal now is to create an environment in which the best people can do their life's best work and to face every challenge in the spirit of common purpose and devotion to the national interest.
4: Speaking at the White House swearing-in ceremony, where President Trump said he urged Warsh to be independent, despite calling for former chair Jerome Powell to cut rates and listen to him. America's listening to Fox News.
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9: An Austin barbecue restaurant confirms the death of a patron after a tree fell on him earlier this week. On Tuesday, paramedics responded to a call of a man trapped at the Green Mesquite. They took him to a local hospital where he died. He was identified as Kirk Foyle. He was reportedly sitting on the restaurant's patio when a tree that had apparently been hit by lightning fell on him. Arson investigators are looking into the cause of a fire that destroyed a wooden troll statue in an Austin park Thursday. Fire crews responded to the blaze in Peace Park. They put out the fire, but were too late to save the statue. The 18-foot-tall troll was installed just over 2 years ago and had become a popular feature in the park. The city of McAllen is teaming up with the Dallas Stars to bring more hockey to the area. City leaders opened a multi-purpose pavilion in town yesterday. The city and the team plan to use it as a base for more hockey and sports development programming in South Texas. I'm Joe Moreno.
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excellent song. This is the Jesse Kelly Show. Chris Kroc in for Jesse Kelly. Jesse's back Monday for his Memorial Day show. In the meantime, Islamists and people who are eagerly open to court Islamists and get their vote, finishing up this discussion about France and how it's insane. Look what they've done. They've imported literally 34% of the entire population of France is either foreign-born or the children of immigrants, whether they're legal or not, I don't know. Or they are the grandchildren of immigrants. So literally 34% of the entire country is either foreign-born or, you know, the first or second generation after being foreign-born. Who is France? What is France? Well, other than surrendering and being surrender monkeys, what is France? Who are they? Other than eagerly waving the white flag. So a brand new study from their premier public research institute found a society profoundly marked by long-term immigration. The clearest picture of France's demographic makeup, Breitbart reports, a country officially governed by a colorblind doctrine that prohibits collection of racial or ethnic statistics in its census, making systemic tracking of immigrant groups difficult. That's the idea. You don't want to offend anybody. You just want to have them invade your country and take it over and then destroy it from within. I guess that's a natural progression of being surrender monkeys. The authors of the study then said that the impact of immigration in France is like a kaleidoscope whose complexity is continually expanding. It reminds me of some sci-fi movie. Wow, that's awesome, isn't it? And all of a sudden, that takes over and eats you alive. That's exactly what this is when you do this. The authors of the study found that only the descendants of Europe, listen to this, only the descendants of European immigrants follow the expected assimilationist model. Only the descendants of European immigrants follow the expected assimilationist model. This also backs up other polls, reports Breitbart, which found that younger Muslims in France are significantly more radical than previous generations of Muslims. In the country, with 6 in 10 Muslims aged 18 to 25 preferring Sharia law. Remember, they laugh at you and I. We talk about the trying to establish Sharia law and all this kind of, they laugh. But what have I told you that happened in suburban Dallas-Fort Worth where I'm sitting? Sharia pamphlets were passed out to children along with Qurans and hijabs inside of a public school in suburban Dallas during the school day to children. And they on the back of the Quran, it had a Shahada card so you could pray to receive Muhammad and Allah. 6 in 10 Muslims age 18 to 25 preferring Sharia law over French law. Why in God's name would you invade your country with people who want Sharia law and not French law? I mean, it's a suicide pact. It's a suicidal pact. It's a suicidal death wish for the country. 4 in 10 of these young Muslims also back a radical Islamist group like Muslim Brotherhood. Hence, it's very true. Don't believe me. Google it and look at the birth rates and what the population is. That Britain, France, and Germany will become Muslim nations. They're going to be Islamic states. They just will, like it or not. The Institute of France, IFOP, has tracked Muslim opinion in France over the past 3 decades. They say the poll has exceeded the most pessimistic estimates about integration. So, let's shimmy over to Democrat House hopeful Brad Lander in New York City. Who shows up, and he's Jewish. He shows up at a Holocaust denier's mosque, chants in Arabic, and vows to partner with Muslim squad members and Mamdani, says the Free Beacon today. This guy is leading Dan Goldman, who, you know, makes my skin crawl with some of the things he's done and said and attacked Republicans. But apparently Dan Goldman does not hate Israel and does not hate his Jewish faith. But Brad Lander shows up at a mosque with a imam that even Mamdani
has criticized. Quote, now he won't condemn him, but he says this, quote, Sheikh Fadel al-Sahlani's a Holocaust denial. Get this, a Jew who's running and leading massively against Dan Goldman right now, New York 10th District, a Jew shows up at a mosque with an imam who is a Holocaust denier, and he's chanting in Arabic. By the way, the verse he recited was an Arabic language denunciation of the Christian doctrine of the divinity of Jesus Christ. And this is from The Atlantic writer David Frum. Jewish candidates for office normally show more respect for the majority of faith in this country. No. Attack Christianity. Attack Israel, which he does. And praise and hang out with and just chant phrases that denounce Jesus with Islamists who deny the Holocaust ever happened. This is how you win in New York's 10th District. Now, again, Mamdani even decried some of these things this sheikh has done, this imam has done at this mosque. Quote, Mamdani saying, Sheikh Fadel al-Salani's Holocaust denial and comments about Hamas are diametrically opposed to the mayor's value and everything he has said and stood for. Isn't that interesting? So here's what he said about Hamas, this sheikh. Of this imam. One movement can make a great change. What we are witnessing now, this is November 3rd, less than a month after

0: And they're selling out his own people, slave driving them and mistreating them horribly. Here's this guy dancing around at a mosque who loves Hamas and denies the Holocaust. Unbelievable. Disgusting. Hey, but if it gets him a seat. Meanwhile, shifting over to Dallas-Fort Worth, there's been several things that have happened in the news. You've probably seen some of them all over the country. One of them was a Muslim city they're trying to build. And it literally is. It's called Epic City from East Plano Islamic Center. They're trying to build a city that was advertised for Muslims, which you cannot legally do. Can you imagine if, like, my church, I go to a Baptist church. Can you imagine if a church or a Jewish synagogue, announced that they were building a freaking city for Jews only or for Christians only? Their heads would explode in the media and on the left. But literally, when a mosque gets the money together and is building a city in the middle of nowhere, 40 miles from downtown Dallas, and they're saying it literally, it's a Muslim-centric. I could play the 30-second thing. They put a promo video out. It literally was saying Muslim, Islam at the heart of the city. That happens. They also come out with this water park. They're trying to have a Muslims-only water park event, but they're inviting the whole general public but saying Muslims only, which is illegal. They get dinged for that. They get dinged for the city. They get dinged for Muslim proselytizers being allowed into the high school like I told you about. And then, of course, once it comes out, then they say it's causing issues. They're being threatened. I want to get into some more of this next because another thing just happened. They held a press conference here, and they're asking people to tone down the rhetoric or stop the anti-Muslim rhetoric. If you're criticizing something that is wrong and the folks happen to be Muslim, you're not allowed to do it because it's anti-Muslim rhetoric. A little bit on that coming up next. And who is funding your schools? Qatar is funding schools in Austin and Houston, Texas. I want to share that with you next. And then Kilmar! Remember Kilmar Abrego Garcia, the trafficker, the wife beater, etc., according to his own wife, according to the charges, the MS-13 gang member. Kilmar wins another court case. We might as well just legalize Kilmar Abrego Garcia and just embrace the Kilmar. Another decision coming out from a judge that this guy favors this guy to the umpteenth degree. All that's next is Chris Kroc in for Jesse Kelly on The Jesse Kelly Show.
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4: Nearly 1 in 10 Americans don't fall asleep in a bed. 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

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Chris Brockin for Jesse Kelly. 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Jesse's back Monday, by the way, for his Memorial Day show. Good news for you, though. The greatest test of the American spirit is upon us right now. Now, why is this good news? Because throughout American history, high testosterone men thrive in times of chaos and uncertainty. And every red-blooded American man runs toward great trials and challenges. Communist big tech companies are trying to destroy American jobs. War in the Middle East is intensifying. Fertility rates plummeting. Worst of all, there's a relentless 24/7 propaganda campaign aimed to demoralize us and break our will. The communists always attack the strong men in society first. Then they try to destroy the family unity. If you take the man out of the family, you will destroy that family. 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And take the junk in our food, our water supply. 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Thrive in the chaos with Chalk. So, we have, and we'll get to Kilmer! With his wife, remember that? Oh, Kilmer! Please don't beat me again. Unbelievable. Absolutely unbelievable with this guy. A judge just said that he just won another case saying that human trafficking stuff is thrown out. Honestly, I'm telling you again, we just might as well embrace this guy and give him citizenship and just start joining the left in worshiping him. For some reason, I don't know. Just ask him to please stop beating his baby mama. Just ask him to stop, please, doing human trafficking and being an MS-13 gang member. Can you please just stop? We'll give you honorary citizenship. Please, sir, you clearly are in charge here. We are not. But getting back to some of the stuff with Islam, two things I want to do. We got Qatar, or Qatar if you want to call them that, funding education in public school districts. And I know it's not just in Austin and Houston and Texas, which I'll get to in a second. But just an example, I was mentioning in Dallas-Fort Worth, we've had three big incidences over the past several months. You got a massive mosque here that is trying to build currently a city that was clearly put together and marketed for Muslims, not for anybody else. And they got caught, so they changed it, but it doesn't matter. They're trying to build a Muslim city. You got a massive water park, one of the biggest and best in the country, owned by a city in a suburb of Dallas-Fort Worth, and a Muslim group that says we're going to rent it out to the general public. We're going to just buy tickets, but Muslims only, three times on the invitation. That was all over the national news, too. And then you also had this other situation where Muslims were allowed to proselytize and pass out Quran, hijabs, and Sharia pamphlets inside of a public high school in the middle of the day to the school kids. And when you call this stuff out, which you should, regardless of what religion it is, when stuff happens that's illegal, wrong, or violating civil rights, and you call it out, you're not allowed to do it. CARE comes out. CARE, according to Texas and Florida's governor, and I agree, a foreign terrorist organization. They're an unindicted co-conspirator in the largest ever terrorism fundraising case in U.S. history. Neha Dawa, the president and founder of CARE, was caught on a wiretap in a Boston hotel room by the DOJ and FBI in the investigation. And CARE comes out and says, "We're calling for the end of anti-Muslim rhetoric." Oh, okay, so if you do things that are violating civil rights or wrong or illegal, we can't call it out because you're Muslim. Yes, okay, thank you. Okay, got it. Thank you so much. Oh, we're so sorry. They're saying that the Sharia Free Caucus that Keith Self and Chip Roy, two congressional Texas Republicans, are doing is wrong. And then you have this case. This is the one I really wanted to share with you. There is a woman
at this press conference that Kerr had in Dallas Fort Worth, trying to, you know, shut the criticism down of these horrible things that, that's happening, illegal, and, you know, all these other things I mentioned. And they bring out this woman who's crying, and she wears a hijab, and she's Muslim. She's crying because she's a victim. Why? Because she was shot at. Her car was shot at. A bullet went into her car. She's a victim. The only problem was she was on a highway. She says she talked to the cops, but the cops told her you were likely not targeted for a crime, but it was a random gunshot. But it didn't stop her from weeping and crying and saying she was shot at because she is a Muslim woman with a hijab. She swears to it. So, I mean, it's just, that's what you're seeing. It's the same stuff we're seeing in, Europe on a smaller scale. I am still astounded that the guy who's leading Dan Goldman running for Congress in New York City is at a mosque saying Arabic things, attacking Jesus, and is dancing and doing a jig for the folks there at the mosque that is that literally has praised Hamas. The imam has praised Hamas or agreed with Hamas and supported them and also denies the Holocaust. Now we go to Qatar, whatever you want to call them. Qatari support funding $1.5 million has been given to the public school districts in Austin, Texas, and Houston, Texas, obviously two major school districts. The Qatari outfit QFI has spent more than $460,000 over 6 years to fund Arabic language and culture program in the school district and paid for Arabic instructors at Austin High School and Burnett Middle School in the Austin area. Austin's QFI teaching materials had multiple maps of the Middle East that falsely label Israel as Palestine. Ah, they just wiped out 8.9 million Jews. Look at that. Multiple mentions of Islam were also found in text, despite the commitment of public schools to secular education. Well, if it's Islam, it's okay. That's what we found out, right? One assignment provides students with greeting cards decorated with a mosque and praising the Muslim prophet Muhammad. Children are asked to attach a cutout of the Kaaba, the most sacred site in Islam, in the card. This is what Qatar is funding in your public schools, and it's not just in Texas. It goes on and on and on. All right, we're going to get to Kilmer. Kilmer Abreu Garcia wins another case. If the guy walks on water, he might as well just give him citizenship, eh? It's Chris Crockett for Jesse Kelly, the Jesse Kelly Show.

0: This is the Jesse Kelly Show. Chris Kroc in for Jesse Kelly. We get to talk about our friend Kilmar, or as his baby mama or wife says, Kilmar! You know, don't you wish that your husband looked into your eyes the way that Chris Van Hollen looked into Kilmar's eyes? He was so madly in love with him, and he still is. My favorite thing, I think we played it last week or whenever, when Cash Patel was getting grilled by Chris Van Hollen. And Chris Van Hollen was attacking Cash for supposedly having a drinking problem. And he's like, Cash is like, you're the one who spent $7,000 at a bar in the middle of the day with your campaign or something and had a massive tab. And you're the one who had margaritas with Kilmar Garcia, Brando Garcia. And he's like, this is not about me. It's like, yes, it is. Oh, it's so great. He whooped his butt on that one, I got to tell you. That was great. So, couple things here. Number one, Kilmar gets another great decision for himself because it's all about him because he's an illegal MS-13 gang member, according to our authorities, and a human trafficker. The list goes on and on. Wife beater, according to his own wife, filing for orders of protection. Goes on and on and on. A judge today dismissed a criminal case against him for the human trafficking. A Tennessee judge dismissed it. He says, well, the reason why this case was revived after Biden said, you know what, he's an illegal. Human smuggling means more illegals coming in, even if they're getting sexually assaulted, taken advantage of, or beaten or abused, or locked up in flop houses for more, to extort more money out of them or their family. You know what, we're going to let him go. We need more illegals. So let's let him go, which is what the Biden DOJ decided to do. And so Trump prosecuted, and this judge today in Tennessee, a federal judge, says, you know what, Trump, the only reason you did this is because you were going after him, etc. So we just dropped the whole case. And then we have this. Abrego Garcia from the Wall Street Journal has not been in custody since December. He's free. He is free. He's walking the streets. Just think of all the time when undercover gang detectives in Virginia rolled up on him, busted him, arrested him, and said that he had identifying things, whether it be the clothes he was wearing. I think some tats were also involved where they said that they believed he was an MS-13 gang member and hanging with them when they got busted and rounded up. And then this happens. He's set free. And he has been in custody since December. A judge in Maryland released him after ruling the government can't continue to indefinitely hold the illegal. We have to let the illegal go to roam free while he awaits his trial. Now, here we go. This is where it gets really, really rich. Where an illegal's living off the fat of the land and it's spoiled. Judge Paula Zinnes, the judge in Maryland, now will likely determine Kilmar's fate. The Trump administration says it wants to deport Abrego Garcia to an African country. I love this. I love this. Uganda, Eswatini, Ghana, and most recently, Liberia. Sounds good to me. Let's go. Fire up the plane. Abrego Garcia, though, says through his lawyers, this is what I love. He's willing. He says he is willing to go somewhere. Oh, Kilmar, you're so generous. You're willing to go somewhere? Oh, you would do that for us? OMG. Oh, yeah. Where would you like to go?
1: I want to go to Costa Rica. Kilmar wants Costa Rica. Kilmar only go for Costa Rica. Costa Ricania. Si.
0: Kilmar is only willing to go. Where are we in Europe? Where the illegal says, I'm not going anywhere, I'm walking free, I will allow you. You can't deport me, but I will allow you to deport me. But only to one country. Why? Because I am Kilmar. Man, I wish we could send him back to CCOT, where he belongs. So his lawyers say that he's willing to go to Costa Rica. A new car! You'll be staying at a five-star resort on the beach of Costa Rica! He says he fears other countries. Ooh, tengo miedo, which means I have fear. He fears other countries would attempt to forcibly repatriate him to El Salvador, where he's from. He believes he's at risk of persecution. Why? This is so awesome. Because in 2019, an immigration judge says he can't be ordered back to his native country of El Salvador because a gang targeted his family's pupusa business there. The pupusa business. The ruthless pupusa business. This is his grandma's, like, I literally read it as his grandma's, what is a pupusa, producer Chris? You said it's like an empanada, which is like, nobody knows what an empanada is. I mean, a lot of people do. That's right, a stuffed tortilla. Like, I think it's probably similar to my Venezuelan mother-in-law's, what are they called? I can't remember now. I was about to say it. Arepa. Arepa. I read it was his grandma's pupusa stand. She's making food at a stand and some gangs harass her. I fear to go back. Why? A gang harassed my aunt's pupusa stand. Get out of here. Meanwhile, I saw yesterday there was another illegal Indian who killed more people on the highway. Driving a big rig. And I'll never forget, I've mentioned this before, but doing a show in Portland, Oregon, and there was a beautiful couple that just got married, and they were, of course, being from Portland, they were in a Subaru Outback, and they were going outside of the city on the highway, and they were hit. An illegal immigrant from India, truck driver, did a jackknife and killed them. And then you've got an Indian illegal driver in Florida that killed the three or four people, family there, for jackknife. And you got an Indian in Southern California, illegal, that killed three people there, smashing in at full speed during stop-and-go traffic and killing a man, including a man who's a revered local basketball coach there. The list goes on and on and on. And if you recall, there was one in Missouri. This was unbelievable. It was on a rural highway. You know, I think it was two lanes each way or something. And he was literally driving the wrong direction on a Missouri highway. I mean, and he went 6 miles. A trucker filmed him, you know, with his camera or videoed him going six miles the wrong direction at full speed. There are illegals that get licenses, driver license, CDLs, driver licenses. They get them, non-domiciled CDLs, from Oregon. They get them from, was it Washington State, I think. They get them from California, tremendous amount. They get them from New York State, tremendous amount. There was another illegal, I believe Indian, who killed some Amish people when he was coming up in Indiana. Or some of us like to say Indiana. He was coming up on two-lane highway, and he couldn't stop in time, and so he swerved to avoid crashing into a car, and he killed some Amish people. And I had one of my daughter's very good friends. Her dad is from the Dominican Republic, and became a citizen and served in the Marines, and he was a trucker, and he came over one time out of nowhere, and I didn't know about it. He was getting something from my daughter, for his daughter. And I said, how's trucking? He goes, I'm out. I said, why? He said, the illegals. He says, they wear sandals, which I've seen in so many body cam video with troopers pulling people over, whether they be Asian. Well, I mean, Indian folks are Asian, but whether they be, you know, looking like they're from Kyrgyzstan or China or something, wearing no English, wearing flip-flops, and getting pulled over by state troopers. My daughter's friend, her father, he said that the Indian illegals will have 6 people living in that truck, and they'll rotate nonstop driving, whereas he has to follow the laws. So that's the kind of stuff that's going on that is killing people, absolutely killing people. Trump, though, making a good decision today. He wants 2 things. Trump administration to make green card applicants file overseas. Good. You will need to go abroad to apply for permanent residency at an American consulate rather than filing from within the U.S., as they do now. You will not sit here and wait if something happens and you don't get it, you get revoked, or you do something that gets it revoked. You can go over there and you can wait. Quote, this policy allows our immigration system to function as law intended instead of incentivizing loopholes. It reduces the need to find and remove those who decide to slip into the shadows. Amen. Amen. You know, Trump also was criticizing birthright citizenship, saying it's a disgrace that must be upheld with his executive order. I looked it up, and, you know, AI tells you rosy things. Oh, yeah, I said, do they have birthright citizenship in Europe? And they're like, yes, you do. I said, well, wait a minute. Well, if you have one person who is a citizen of the country, for example, in Britain, or of the country in France, well, that's not what we have. We have, you sneak in here, you pop a baby out, and now you got a citizen, you have an anchor baby. Not acceptable. James Tallarico, back in the news. The low-T, I love this, a new commercial just came out. Low-T, the low-T candidate. We'll get into that. John Cornyn's doing some other lashing out and such. All that's coming up next. It's Chris Crockett for Jesse Kelly on The Jesse Kelly Show.
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0: We just had an instant request by one of the many, many, many Jesse Kelly Show listeners for that great song. Producer Chris sullied the discussion on the song by saying it's a drug song. Pink Floyd's Learning to Fly is not a drug song, sir. It is not a drug song. It's about him learning how to actually fly and pilot a chopper. And they kind of tied it in the video with a Native American kid who is running and running. It's kind of tying in him, the kid with the, with him, you know, getting up in the air with the chopper for the first time, and how difficult that is, obviously, to learn how to fly a helicopter. And the kid's running, this Native American kid, and he gets the spirit of this this older Native American guy who gives him an eagle feather, and he runs, and he runs, and runs, and he jumps off a cliff, and he turns into a bird! Not because he's doing drugs, producer Chris. Absolutely one of the best Pink Floyd songs ever. Period. Come at me, bro. Okay, so James Tallarico, this is great. You're going to love this. Oh, by the way, my name is Chris Kroc, and for Jesse Kelly, Jesse's back Monday for his Memorial Day show. Do not miss that. You can follow me on X, Facebook, and Instagram at Chris Kroc Show. That's at Chris Kroc Show, C-H-R-I-S-K-R-O-K. Podcast on Rumble and YouTube at Kroc Talk, K-R-O-K-T-A-L-K. Look at this from CNN. And this is on my Twitter feed if you want to see it and retweet it. But it literally is a screen grab from CNN. Quote, Trump mocks James Tallarico, falsely claiming he's a vegan who believes in six genders. These freaking people have no idea what they're talking about in fake news CNN. Falsely, Trump mocks James Tallarico, falsely claiming he's a vegan who believes in six genders. He does believe in six genders. Absolutely, he does. Let's hear this little ad from. This is from a Republican or conservative PAC on Tallarico, simply taking up all of his comments and putting them together in a 1 minute spot. There's going to be so much more that comes out about this guy.
1: The Democrats have a weird candidate.
2: God is non-binary. There are.
0: God is non-binary. Oh, I'm a Christian. I'm a pastor. Yes, you're all. God's non-binary. Wow.
2: There are many more than two biological sexes. In fact, there are six.
0: There are six biological sexes. Headline on fake news CNN, Trump mocks James Tallarico, falsely claiming he's a vegan who believes in six genders. Well, he just said it himself.
2: Now, existential, that we try to reduce our meat consumption. The American flag is such a complicated symbol for most of us.
0: Wait a minute. We have to try to reduce our meat consumption. And remember, he had a campaign where he said it's all vegan.
2: We try to reduce our meat consumption. The American flag is such a complicated symbol for most of us. Prophetic voices like Jesus have helped me reckon with my own whiteness.
0: You should reckon with your own whiteness. Shame on you for being white. Shame!
2: My own masculinity.
0: Oh, he's ashamed of his own masculinity. He needs Jesus to remove his... Jesus had the biggest cojones. Jesus did not need chalk. Chalk, excuse me. James Tallarico, you need a lot of chalk. You need the male vitality stack on steroids, brother man.
2: My own masculinity. Our southern border should be like our front porch. There should be a giant welcome mat out front. No need to sit and cry over, you know, your whiteness or your masculinity. They're going to call me a radical leftist.
3: Something that you love that's not family or friends.
2: I love, I'm just saying this because it's on my mind, the trans children.
0: He loves trans children and they are on his mind.
2: Children.
1: The Democrats have a weird candidate.
0: Now here's the great part of this PAC ad at the very end. We gotta hear what they say. This is great.
4: Low T Tallarico, too weak for Texas. Lone Star Liberty PAC is responsible for the content of the site.
0: Low T Tallarico, that is exactly right. And remember, do you have a girlfriend? Oh yes, I have a girlfriend. On this podcast that's just fluffing him up and kissing his butt. Do you have a girlfriend? Yes. Really, what's your name? Didn't ask that. Or what's his name? I don't know if it's he or she. He loves little trans kids. Low T Tallarico. That is exactly it. Low T Tallarico. Amen on that. Speaking of low T, Georgia Republican Senate candidate Derek Dooley suggests he supports allowing illegal migrants to stay in the U.S. Wow. A Georgia Republican Senate candidate, Derek Dooley, suggests he supports allowing illegals to stay in the U.S. Okay, hard pass, dude. Up next, Ilhan Omar, fraud in Minnesota and Ohio. This is Chris Crock and for Jesse Kelly on The Jesse Kelly Show.
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8: Trump hits the stump to start Memorial Day weekend. I'm Tom Rigotti, Fox News. President Trump rallies in New York State for Republican candidates. Here's Fox's Nate Foy.
9: After an introduction from New York Giants quarterback Jackson Dart, President Donald Trump sold his economic policies in Rockland County, New York. But the Iran war is still top of mind.
10: I said, sorry to do this to you, but we're going to have to journey down to the Middle East. They said, why? I said, because Iran is going to have a nuclear weapon if we don't stop them.
9: As Trump weighs resuming military action, he once again said the war will be over soon and promised better prices are coming. Trump and New York Congressman Mike Lawler praised the state and local tax deductions.
11: I want to thank President Trump for delivering on his promise to lift the cap on salt and deliver the largest tax cut in American history.
9: Lawler's running for re-election in an extremely competitive district.
8: More than a dozen people are hurt in a fire and explosion at a shipyard on New York City's Staten Island. Fox's Gernal Scott with the latest.
12: Firefighters, emergency medical technicians, and at least one civilian were injured. The Fire Department of New York said there was an active fire in a metal structure on the dock. As the FDNY tried to put that fire out for close to an hour, an explosion happened. Matthew Green lives near the shipyard. He said he's used to the noise, but this was different.
13: There's usually construction happening down here, so occasionally you hear bangs loudly, but this was very loud. And it had like a long-lasting like a sound.
12: More than 200 firefighters and EMTs responded after the explosion. A cause has not yet been determined. Gernal Scott, Fox News.
8: Tulsi Gabbard has resigned as President Trump's Director of National Intelligence. Gabbard says she needs to leave office as her husband battles a rare form of bone cancer. Gabbard has told the president her last day will be June 30th. America's listening to Fox News.
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15: An Austin barbecue restaurant confirms the death of a patron after a tree fell on him earlier this week. On Tuesday, paramedics responded to a call of a man trapped at the Green Mesquite. They took him to a local hospital where he died. He was identified as Kirk Foyle. He was reportedly sitting on the restaurant's patio when a tree that had apparently been hit by lightning fell on him. Arson investigators are looking into the cause of a fire that destroyed a wooden troll statue in an Austin park Thursday. Fire crews responded to the blaze in Peace Park. They put out the fire, but were too late to save the statue. The 18-foot-tall troll was installed just over 2 years ago and had become a popular feature in the park. The city of McAllen is teaming up with the Dallas Stars to bring more hockey to the area. City leaders opened a multi-purpose pavilion in town yesterday. The city and the team plan to use it as a base for more hockey and sports development programming in South Texas. I'm Joe Morano.
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Kelly's show. What's up with that? We only have 1 hour together. How about that? This is Chris Crockett for Jesse Kelly. Jesse's back Monday for his Memorial Day show. Now, look at this. Journalist Mario Nuffall is putting this out moments ago. President Trump just rushed back to D.C. after canceling his weekend plans in New Jersey. Intelligence officials have also canceled their Memorial Day plans that are on standby. When the president and the entire intel community suddenly dropped their holiday plans to bunker down in D.C., you know something serious is brewing. Now, here's the thing. You know, I talked about this a little bit in the first hour, but listen closely here. Here's the thing. We had damn well better not be doing a stupid agreement with Iran. I'm sick of pussyfooting around. Finish the job. Rip the Band-Aid off and take them out. They cannot have that nuclear material there. They cannot have any enrichment ever again. Because if you're going to enrich for nuclear power, all you need is 3.6% enriched uranium, 3.67%. There's only about 13 countries in the world, I believe, that even enrich their own uranium. Most countries buy it from others. You do not need to enrich it. They want to enrich so they can make bombs. So they can make bombs to either bring in the usher and the 12th imam and the end of the world, or so they can do what they've been doing for 47 years, terrorizing the entire Middle East and beyond, but now do it with a nuclear weapon. You know, it's interesting because I was talking to somebody and they're like, well, Kim Jong-un has a weapon. Kim Jong-un is not an Islamist. I mean, how many North Koreans, how many communist North Koreans do you see putting bombs on themselves and going and committing acts of terrorism outside of their country? I could eat my own words. I've never heard of a North Korean terrorist blowing up putting a strapping on a bomb and going and blowing up other people's. Have you, Producer Chris? I have not either. I'm not saying it's good for North Korea to have a nuclear bomb, but I'm saying they're not Islamists. The Islamist signature is to blow themselves up with you. I don't have a mouse in my pocket. I always like to say, you know, they blow up so young. As it were. So I hope it means he's going to finish the job and get this done. And, I mean, you know, it's true. A columnist wrote in the Journal the other day that we have wasted a month. We could have been pounding them for a solid month to finish the job. Instead, we played pussyfoot with them, which is all they do is they draw stuff out. They never give you what you want. They're very, very smart. They write books. One of the guys doing the negotiation has written a book on negotiations. So these aren't dirt-herding, goat-herding jihadis. So that's where we're at on that. And if it's to say we got some deal, there's no regime change. It's the same regime, even if it's Mustafa Khomeini, the gay Ayatollah, as it were, missing a couple limbs or more. It's the same regime. Ilhan Omar and fraud in Minneapolis, fraud, Minnesota fraud. Have you seen the story? And I'm sure Jesse talked about it and played it for you. Fox 9 in Minneapolis, St. Paul. I am proud to say I was on talk radio there for a couple years, and I'm proud to say we're on KTLK FM talk in the Twin Cities on the Jesse Kelly Show. Fox 9 there in Minneapolis, St. Paul has been the best on the ground journalism, going after the Islamists and stealing money and such. The Somali folks in the community ripping us off and ripping off the people of the state of Minnesota and Tim Walz, Governor Jazz Hands, the low T Tim Walz, going around and not wanting to expose it because he's afraid to be called a racist and he's afraid to lose a massive block of voters in the Minneapolis St. Paul area, the Somali community. And so Fox 9 did a great story talking about how many millions and millions and millions of dollars have been declared. I think if you travel over, 10 grand or whatever, that's a banking thing. But at some point, if you travel over with a certain amount of cash, you have to declare it. And they declare it, and they're bringing over millions and millions of dollars, flying it in directly from Minneapolis, St. Paul into, I don't know if it's the UAE or what, to get to, whether it's Somalia or wherever they're going, to get that money laundered and put it inside of some other country. And then it's gone, you'll never see it again.
they did a whole story on literally, and there was a retired, I think it was a Minneapolis police detective, talking about how he saw it, he knew it, and they wouldn't do a darn thing about it. Well, now we have this from Fox 9. As we all know, the Feeding Our Future Defendant with Nick Shirley has been taken down. But look at this. I love what Nick Shirley put up there. CBS News said there was no evidence of fraud. The New York Times said the Somali community was being targeted. CNN said there was little evidence. Remember when the CNN reporter went there and sat in her hotel room and made phone calls and just asked, hello, are you open? Are you doing daycare? Yes, I do daycare. Okay, thank you. We found little evidence. And remember what she did do, that nasty CNN reporter got in Nick Shirley's face and was being nasty to him. Well, guess who's been vindicated? Not CNN fake news. Tim Walz said it was white supremacy to expose fraud. 90 million busted, 15 charged in the Feeding Our Future. Fahima Egid Muhammad charged Wednesday with wire fraud and conspiracy. Her daycare facility was near George Floyd Square. St. George Floyd Square. Blessed be his name. Where he died in the custody of Minneapolis police from a drug overdose. So the Feeding Our Future and falsely claimed that to serve thousands of meals. And then my favorite thing, too, to come out was the Minnesota fraud suspect who jumped from the building, Muhammad Omar, jumped four stories, I believe it was, from a building and ran.

0: government was sometimes just companionship and conversation. Isn't that what Joe Biden needed, visiting angels?
1: Visiting angels.
0: It was sometimes just companionship and conversation.
1: Hello, I companion you. I'm your companion. Hello, Ahmed from Somalia. Hello, companion.
0: As people realize the U.S. government will pay them to hang out with their own families. To hang out with your own family. What a great scam. Northeast Columbus has seen its economy replaced by businesses that bill Medicaid. Columbus City with the second largest Somali I am shocked we could have $1 billion of fraud from the Somali. And Columbus is the highest Somali population in the country. Second largest outside of Minneapolis, St. Paul. Remember what Tim Walz said. Never forget this. I played it ad infinitum when he said it because he didn't fully realize what he was saying. He said that they could not help it. They did not know any better. That Somalis didn't know any better. Basically, it's not their fault because they don't know any better because this is how the country's run in Somalia. So then why are we allowing them to come into this country? If all they know is to steal from the government and this is normal, why would we bring them into this country? Obviously, every person from Somalia isn't stealing from us. But that's what Tim Walz said, not me. So, the second largest Somali population in the country in Columbus has become, on the surface, the most unhealthy city on the planet, reports Daily Wire. Well, if the government is going to pay you to do it, one home health care operator told him, people see it as lucrative, so they just jump on it. Get you some free money by hanging out with your relative. We're going to have some fun next when we talk about John Cornyn. You know what John Cornyn is right now? John Cornyn's a plane crash. There is no way he's going to make it. Mark my words, I say that from Texas, where I've lived for 16 years and done a talk show for 16 years and watched this guy and always wanted him to be replaced. And now the moment is happening. And that's why Trump... Well, I'll pause right where I'm at. I'll get into that coming up next. We've got Preschool for All program. Preschool for All and what some of these parents are saying about that. All that's coming up next. This is the Jesse Kelly Show. Chris Crockin for Jesse Kelly.
2: 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We can make jokes. It's fine.
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0: Chris Crockett for Jesse Kelly, Jesse Kelly's show. I'm not going to vote for this one. I'm not going to vote for this one. This would be a low-T Tellerico one. What are you doing, producer Chris? It's not bad. I remember it. I liked it back in the day, but it's just not the one to do. But that's okay. Breaking news. There's so much fun stuff we have. We'll get to Ilhan Omar, a few sound bites we have from her in a second. Breaking news. Debbie Wasserman Schultz, Democrat from Florida, will run in a majority black district after the GOP eliminated her seat under a newly drawn congressional map, stoking tensions with black Democrats, which basically she's just saying, hey, look, here's the deal. I'm going to be in power no matter what. Even if I'm in a majority black district, I've got that seat. That is my seat. Why? Hi, my name is Debbie Wasserman Schultz, and here we go. I'm going to pull out my white privilege card. Look at this card. I have a big, fat, massive card from somebody that has like a I don't even know what the size of stock of paper this is. This is like a size 10 stock or something. It's like a piece of aluminum almost. This is my white privilege card. I'm Debbie Wasserman Schultz. That's my seat right there. Get out of here. How about that? There we go. I put it back in the desk. All right. Let's get to Ilhan Omar. By the way, it's Chris Crockett for Jesse Kelly. Jesse Kelly's show. Jesse's back Monday for Memorial Day show. You can follow me on social media, Twitter, Facebook, Instagram, at Chris Crock Show, at Chris Crock Show, C-H-R-I-S-K-R-O-K, on podcast on YouTube and Rumble at Crock Talk, K-R-O-K-T-A-L-K. Okay, Ilhan Omar. On the fraud, the Minnesota fraud we've been talking about.
1: It gives more to the idea that this is just a made-up lie, because you do not investigate someone for 10 years and not come up with anything.
2: So then why do you...
0: Oh, I like... But don't you like how she talks like this? It goes to the made-up lie? You investigate somebody for 10 years and then you don't find something. Oh, look at this. I found $5 million of fraud. In other words, wait a minute. She's giving backing to the idea that Tim Walz said that Somali people don't know any better. All they know is to steal from the government, and that's why they're doing this. They can't help themselves. She's saying if you investigate anybody long enough, you're gonna find, you know, millions of dollars of fraud. So she, too, apparently thinks that it's normal to just steal from the government.
1: It gives...
0: But how's that winery doing? How's her winery doing? Has anybody tried some of her wine? Grapes of Jihad is my favorite one. The Grapes of Jihad.
1: It gives more to the idea that this is just a made-up lie.
0: Lie?
1: Because you do not investigate someone for 10 years and not come up with anything.
2: So then why do you think it's still being talked about?
1: Because these people are disgusting. They believe in weird, creepy things. Mm-hmm. And that's why they...
0: Believe in things? Huh? These people are disgusting. Who, the people that are stealing $5, $10 million, $30 million? No, the people investigate. Oh, so they should keep the money.
1: Mm-hmm. And that's why they want to believe in this weird...
2: And
1: that's all I will say.
2: No, definitely. Why do you think, I guess, that you're being targeted then?
1: It's because like, they're racist. They're xenophobic. I just happen to be Muslim.
2: Mm-hmm.
1: You're allowed to continue from there.
2: But, okay. Oh, okay. Understood.
1: Yeah, I mean, they're just disgusting, bigoted people.
0: Is she talking about, producer Christian, is she talking about, was he asking her also about, that's a Fox News guy, I can tell from his voice. Is he asking her about the marriage thing to her brother? Yeah. Maybe why don't you just rip off the bandaid and tell that if you saw my brother, you would marry him too, because he is so hot. Just come out with it, babe. Just come out with it. And then we have this one where this is my favorite. This is Ilhan Omar about Trump and his Don Jr.'s wedding. This is Ilhan Omar giving Trump, President Trump, marital advice. Remember, the woman who all reports seem to indicate that she married her brother, the woman that reportedly married her brother is now giving marital advice to President Trump.
3: I mean, I would think any parent would want to be there for their child's important day, and getting married is a pretty important day.
2: Okay. Even if there's a lot of other stuff going on, like a war and things like that. I mean,
3: well, he finds time to golf when there are important things that are happening, or walk around talking about the ballroom. So he certainly, if he really cared about his son and cared about being a family man, he would try to make time to go to his son's wedding.
2: Okay, thank you.
0: I mean, if he was golfing, now here's where she would have a point. If Trump is golfing during Don Jr.'s wedding, she would have a point. When's the wedding, producer? Is it tomorrow? You weren't invited? Why weren't you invited? I was invited. Anyway, let's just say the wedding is tomorrow. I'll assume. All right, the wedding is tomorrow, and Trump's playing golf tomorrow. That's not a good look. Otherwise, we're fine. This is the Jesse Kelly Show.
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0: Yeah, this is a good song. You're right. You know what else? Producer Chris says it's a good song. It's too long. But you know what else? Golden Earring, Radar Love is just an incredible song. Absolutely. So is, is it called Frankenstein? Edgar Winter Group. It's Frankenstein, right? Frankenstein. The drum solo. Rob Zombie, I'm talking about the Rob Zombie remade it, you're saying? It's Edgar Winter Group, and the drum goes. It's a great, great, great, great, great drum solo and a great song. All right, you know what else is a long song? Inagata De Vida, but we'll move on. Chris Crockett for Jesse Kelly on The Jesse Kelly Show. Jesse's back Monday for his Memorial Day show you don't want to miss. John Cornyn rejecting Texas GOP call to pull negative ads. This from Ken Paxton, because he knows it's over. At least Ken Paxton knows it's over, and so does Trump. That's why he endorsed Paxton for Senate. John Cornyn refusing calls from the Texas GOP chairman, Abraham George, to end negative advertising in the Republican Senate runoff. As chairman of GOP, I'm calling on both Senate candidates to stop negative advertising. I mean, the election is, right now it's early voting, and the election's coming up in a handful of days, so... I don't know. But Cornyn says we're going to continue to tell the truth about Paxton. He's escaped accountability for too long. I love this. This milquetoast turd, John Cornyn. He says, Ken Paxton's escaped accountability for too long. Judgment Day is coming. Ooh, John Cornyn, you scare me. Ooh, I'm shaking. Meantime, Paxton makes his final pitch in Texas. Cornyn's campaign and groups supporting him were outspending, listen to this, from the Associated Press of all places. Cornyn's campaign and groups were supporting him, however, were outspending the pro-Paxton groups 3-1. 3-1. If Paxton's the nominee, which he will be, that will be litigated in a general election against Tellerico, low-T Tellerico, as it's known, as he's known, where voters will be less willing to overlook and dealing with scandals, says Cornyn. But through this week, Cornyn's campaign and group supporting it have spent roughly nearly $90 million in advertising. Cornyn's campaign, 90, and group supporting him, $90 million. Paxton's, 10.5. Literally 9 times the ad spending. And he still can't beat, he's not going to beat Paxton. He literally only beat Paxton by like a point and a half, and he was outspent, again, like 6-1, 10-1, something, some obscene amount of number. So the people of the state of Texas know what they want, and it's not John Cornyn. Period. It just is what it is. Look at this. Multnomah County, which is Portland, Oregon, preschool for all programs sees record demand. Preschool for all funded by an income tax on people making over $125,000. Can you imagine paying an income tax for somebody to have to watch somebody else's kid? Could you imagine, at $125,000, you're not rolling in dough for a single person. I mean, it's nice, but you're not rolling in dough. $125,000, and now you're getting taxed to pay for somebody's free child care. If you're a couple, a married couple of two, whatever, making over $200,000, you're paying for somebody else's child care. Why? Because you make $200,000 as a couple or more. But the biggest thing about this is this statement from this one woman here who's using it. Her family was spending more than $3,000 a month for child care, something that, quote, wasn't sustainable. Well, it's sustainable now if you tax us and make us pay for it, isn't it? She says it was such a blessing to hear that we were going to get this because we don't have any family here. It's literally just me and my husband. Well, ma'am, talking to producer Chris, I mean, he's got a little girl. He and his wife, they got a nice, little, beautiful little girl there, 2-3 years old. I remember those days. And we have 2 children. And being a radio guy, my wife being a radio wife, we, to get to where I'm at in this point in my career, we lived in Jefferson City, Missouri, Madison, Wisconsin, Minneapolis, St. Paul, Atlanta, Georgia. We lived in Iowa at a job out of college. And Middle Georgia, and then Dallas-Fort Worth. So we know what it's like to never have family around you to help raise the children and to be with, and it hurts. But nobody ever paid for my child care, because you know who raised the kid? This is going to shock you. Who raised my two children, as it were? We did. We did. Oh, my gosh. We had a kid. We had two kids. And we chose to raise them ourselves. How did you do it? Well, I mean, I remember when we had the boy child, the first one. She worked in the evening. She did, like, waitressing and such. And I did a radio shift in Madison, Wisconsin. And so we worked different shifts. But you know who raised the kid, who watched the kid, who took care of the kid? We did. We did. What a foreign concept. If 36 grand is too much for you to pay a year, how about one of you guys choose to stay at home? Or how about you guys get jobs that can work around your schedules? How about you put your kid first? Why am I going to pay for your kid's child care? Why don't you raise your child? How about that? How about when the school districts are like, we have a problem. What? Pre-K. We need universal pre-K. We need children to be able to read. They don't know their spelling or their letters. Wait, hold on. No, $36,000 a year, three grand a month. Yeah, 33 grand a month, Producer Chris. Yeah, three grand. Well, go ahead. What, Producer Chris? What are you going to say? He says, Yeah, that's exactly my point. You're making so much money that you're paying $3,000 a month for child care, and you're unwilling to lower your spending to live below your means, not at your means, or go even lower than that, so that you can raise your own freaking child. And yes, if you can afford to pay $3,000 a month, now you're having us pay for it with a tax? Shame on you. Shame on you for not raising your own child, especially as a married couple. Shame on you for not figuring out a way to raise your own child. And shame on you for having the sick audacity to say we should be paying for your freaking child care. So you two, watch this. How much you want to bet those two do well? How much, if you're paying $3,000 a month for child care and they say it wasn't sustainable, what does that mean? This is not sustainable. Why? I'm losing too much money. Well, then why don't you raise your own freaking kid? I can't do that. There's always a way. So that's just reprehensible to me. Particularly, can you imagine you're making $126,000 a year and you're a single person and you're paying for somebody's child care? Holy gosh. They're trying to pull this crap in Dallas County where I'm at. They want a child care tax. Same crap. And they got these leftist, or as Jesse would say, you know, communist, so-called churches are advocating for this crap. You know, the same woke churches that come out and advocate for, quote, equity and racial justice, all the communist, Marxist, leftist stuff. And they're out, we need child care. Get out of here. I'll tell you what, if you need help with child care, why don't you join a church, a synagogue, or some place of worship, and why don't you see who's in that community to help you? Why am I paying for your crap? All right, coming up next, hair-pulling brawl erupts at kindergarten graduation ceremony. Target surprising results after making people smile on the job. Oh, what else do I have? Oh, this is a great one. Bribery or campaigning? Pastries, felony charge over pastries, Royals, Fort Worth suburb, and then UFOs in the Pentagon. All that next. This is Chris Kroc on the Jesse Kelly Show.
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0: 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This is wrong on so many levels. Hair-pulling brawl erupts at kindergarten graduation. Hair-pulling brawl erupts at kindergarten graduation ceremony after mom, 28, was accused of hogging seats. I mean, this... Who has a kindergarten graduation? What in God's name is wrong with these people? What are you doing? Why would you have a grad... Oh, you graduated kindergarten. Dude... In kindergarten, I was, kindergarten for me was like 1978, 1979. Maybe it was 80, I don't know. There was no graduation. I just finished up the semester, the year, and went back to school the next year. What is this crap? Well, Chris, you know, it's troubling times, and things are different this time, and people can barely graduate kindergarten. Dude, when I was in kindergarten, I was eating paste. I remember what it tasted like. That's what I did in kindergarten. And you're giving somebody a graduation ceremony that eats paste. Or was it just me that ate the paste, Producer Chris? Probably just me. That's why I'm a talk show host. I eat paste. Hi, my name's Chris Crock. I eat paste. You know, I still buy the paste and eat it. I'm just kidding. Okay, let's move on. Wild brawl broke out at an Ohio kindergarten graduation after a woman was accused of taking up too many seats. How many people are coming to a kindergarten graduation? A seat hog at a kindergarten graduation? This is criminal, just what she's doing right here. Taking up too many seats, blocking other parents' views on her children's big day. What do you mean big day? The kid's eating paste. At the Queen of Apostles School. I don't know. We got one. I don't know if these are apostles, you know, having brawls over chairs at a kindergarten thing. The fight started when a separate family grabbed their own chairs and began creating their own seating space in Toledo. Holy Toledo. Anyways, just get out of here, you losers. All right, next. Target sees surprising results after implementing bizarre employee rules and drastic in-store changes as boss warns our work is just beginning. The company forced staff to smile more. I remember people talking about this when it first came out, and they were like thinking it was stupid or angry. One of the things in my regular life, like just living my life and going to the store or going to do this and going to that, one of the blessings God gave me is I like to smile at people. I like to look at people and smile at them. I like to feel a sense of connection with people. And so I think there's nothing wrong with saying, hey guys, if you work at Target, we want you to smile more. Obviously you shouldn't do a fake smile, but I think saying we want you to smile. And for those who, I would also say for those who struggle with smiling, do something and make something happen with your friends at work, your colleagues that makes you want to smile. It's okay to crack appropriate jokes. It's okay to have fun. You need to have fun, and it needs to be reflected when you're at your job so that people see you having fun and want to stay at the store. I think there's nothing wrong with that. Producer Chris, are you going to tell me there's something wrong with that, saying they should smile? Not yet. By the way, where's the webcam I demanded? Whenever I'm filling in for Jesse, I make you have a webcam pointed at your face so I can see your face and see you smiling. Where's that webcam? I don't see you right now. There would be no smiles. I saw you with a middle finger sticking up. Was you sending a message, or was that your low IQ or your low sperm count? I don't know. Hello! Fed up parents. Fed up parents in affluent town take matters into their own hands as they hit out at school's LGBTQ plan. These losers on a school board in K-8 had a gender and inclusivity identity policy restrooms, locker rooms, and all this stuff with this crazy leftist stuff. The parents are rising up and throwing them out. That's okay. I wanted to get to this one here. Hold on. This is a suburb of Fort Worth, Texas. Dallas-Fort Worth, where I'm at. Bribery or campaigning. Federal felony charge over Pastry Royals, Fort Worth suburb. Westworth Village City Council member is charged with felony bribery for handing out pastries to potential voters on Election Day. According to the arrest affidavit, yes, she was buying boxes of donuts and leaving them, but she wasn't handing them saying, vote for me and I'll give you donuts. The mayor says she received information from a citizen that this woman left a box of pastries from the Black Rooster Bakery by former city council member blankety blank with campaign materials on the doorstep. So you get a box of donuts on your doorstep and it's got a campaign letter. What am I going to do? I'm going to throw away the campaigns. I'm not going to vote for you unless everybody's going to vote for you. And I'm going to eat the donuts or maybe I won't because I'm like, what is this? I'm not going to die eating somebody's donuts. They put it, there's a razor blade in there. By the way, the razor blade candy thing never happened in Halloween. It's a whole falsity. A poli-sci prof at SMU says the quid pro quo is broken because she had no way of knowing if the people that got the donuts voted. So does another lawyer, but it's a felony prosecution. It's hard for me to want to support prosecuting somebody. You shouldn't do it. Some of the experts in here are saying that it's the local stuff are the most corrupt because it's more gray area and it's easier to get away with. You shouldn't do it, but I don't think you should be prosecuting somebody for it. What about you, producer Chris? Do you agree with me on that? Yeah, I mean it's I wouldn't do it. I think it's dumb, but no, put you in jail. Yeah, scummy but not illegal. Put you in jail for buying somebody a box of donuts and leaving some campaign literature. Yes, scummy is exactly right. Pentagon releases more UFO files. Speechless after these observations, says CBS News. Can I tell you something? I don't believe any of this. There's nothing to talk about from my perspective. There's nothing. I don't believe any of it. And if there is, it doesn't change my Christian faith anyways, so I really don't care. Now, if it's really, really happening, of course I'd care, but I don't believe any of this is happening. Stephen Colbert, once again, is gone. I saw a picture of him with his wife in some regular photo, and he looks nasty. He looks really old. They do something to him to make him look better on there, but he's done. He has fried himself, refusing to submit to and lower his staff and do all these things. Well, there you go, like a good leftist, you're gone. Bye-bye. Bye-bye. Trump's got a lot of funny memes about it online. This is Chris Crockett for Jesse Kelly. Jesse's back Monday for his Memorial Day show. Hasta la pasta, y'all.
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5: The president makes his pitch. I'm Chris DeMeo, Fox News. President Trump holding a campaign-style rally in suburban New York.
6: Under the Trump administration, we're doing everything we can to bring New York back in bigger, better, stronger than ever before.
5: And the president is expected to ramp up campaign-style events as the November midterm elections draw closer. Oh, the El Salvadorian national, whose cause became a rallying point for critics of President Trump's immigration policies, got a court win today in Tennessee. Charges against Kilmar Abrego Garcia are dropped.
7: U.S. District Judge Waverly Crenshaw granted Abrego Garcia's dismissal motion for what he and his lawyers claimed was a selective, vindictive prosecution. The defendant was accused by the DOJ in a human smuggling case. He was at one point deported to his native El Salvador last year, but the courts ordered the federal government to facilitate his return. Judge Crenshaw, in his study of the evidence, said if Abrego Garcia had not successfully challenged the deportation, the prosecution he threw out would not have been brought. The government says it still wants to deport him to a third-party country, such as Liberia. Grinnell Scott, Fox News.
5: Tulsi Gabbard says she's stepping down as Director of National Intelligence.
8: Gabbard posted on social media the copy of a letter she wrote to President Trump. She wrote, "I must submit my resignation. Unfortunately, effective June 30th, my husband Abraham has recently been diagnosed with an extremely rare form of bone cancer. He faces major challenges in the coming weeks and months. At this time, I must step away from public service."
5: That's Fox's David Spunt reporting from Washington. Stocks ending higher today. The Dow hit an all-time high again, closing up 294 points. The Nasdaq gained 51, while the S&P climbed nearly 28 points with its eighth winning week. 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
10: An Austin barbecue restaurant confirms the death of a patron after a tree fell on him earlier this week. On Tuesday, paramedics responded to a call of a man trapped at the Green Mesquite. They took him to a local hospital where he died. He was identified as Kirk Foyle. He was reportedly sitting on the restaurant's patio when a tree that had apparently been hit by lightning fell on him. Arson investigators are looking into the cause of a fire that destroyed a wooden troll statue in an Austin park Thursday. Fire crews responded to the blaze in Peace Park. They put out the fire, but were too late to save the statue. The 18-foot-tall troll was installed just over 2 years ago and had become a popular feature in the park. The city of McAllen is teaming up with the Dallas Stars to bring more hockey to the area. City leaders opened a multi-purpose pavilion in town yesterday. The city and the team plan to use it as a base for more hockey and sports development programming in South Texas. I'm Joe Moreno.
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0: This is the Jesse Kelly Show. Chris Kroc in for Jesse Kelly. Jesse will be back Monday, Memorial Day, for his special Memorial Day show. Do not miss that, okay? I know a lot of folks have been asking about where is Jesse. He's coming back Monday for his show. In the meantime, let me first start out with Iran. Here's some of the headlines that are going on with Iran. Trump's endgame is surrender, says The Atlantic. I think there's actually something to this. I don't want there to be something to this. I want the president to get the uranium out of Iran, and I want the regime to be removed. And as I sit here today, I hear about Trump staying back. He's got business to take care of. My hope is that he's going to do a strike and restrike Iran and keep going to finish the job. But my fear is that all the stuff saying about we might have a deal, where's there's papers being shuffled around, we might have something signed. Oh, I'm so excited. We're going to have a deal with the same Islamist regime that's been in charge for 47 years. What's not to love about that? Where can I sign on the dotted line for that? I pray to God that's not the case. Because if it is, then this is all for naught, because they're going to reconstitute everything and continue back to normal. Now, I mean, I know they say, never underestimate President Trump, and I agree, and I feel that way for most of the time on most things. But let's look at some of the other headlines. Consumer sentiment falls to record low on gas prices and inflation fears. Record low. Consumer sentiment, Breitbart reports, fell to the lowest level on record, pulled down by concerns over high gas prices and rising inflation. The lowest level on record. Iranian mediators race for a deal to head off looming U.S. and Israeli strikes. Again, please, President Trump, surprise me with some new strikes over the weekend to finish the freaking job. Rip the Band-Aid off and finish the job. Meanwhile, Rubio says today in the Epoch Times, U.S.-Iran peace talks making progress, some good signs. Well, if the Islamists and the IRCG are still in charge, then there are no good signs. You could leave the regime in and instead make sure you get all the uranium out. That would be something. Don't you love how Iran is also taking tolls?
1: Hello, we take your toll now. Hello, you can pay your toll. Okay, pay toll right here. You put the money here. Okay, we let you go. Okay, bye-bye. You pay the toll.
0: Oh, they're a cocky one, aren't they? Can you imagine if we sign a deal with them? Can you imagine if we sign a deal with them, leave them in power, and the uranium goes into the ether, hoping to wait one day, maybe get in our custody? And then the reports are that Trump's going to perhaps sign a memorandum where they're going to have 30 days of negotiation. I mean, dude, haven't we been doing this for 30 days? Yes. Well, producer Chris says it feels like 60. Now, you mean the waiting time feels like 60, right? Yeah, because 30 days, I think, is about what we've held off on fighting them. Supposedly, the Trump administration wanted to reset the War Powers Act stuff so they could continue to bash them if they want to. But the word from The Atlantic, which I know it's The Atlantic, but like a broken clock, it's right sometimes. They're saying that Trump made a phone call with Bibi yesterday, reportedly explaining the U.S. was negotiating a letter of intent with what Iran that would formally end the war and launch a 30-day period of negotiate. Let's end the war. We can.
1: Hello, I pay the toll. You come here, you pay the toll. Hello, Iran.
0: We could have a new toll-paying system. I mean, dude, I'm hoping all this is not happening, but what am I supposed to think today? Let's continue on. Trump hints at intervention in Cuba, which the Cuba thing is fine. We might be doing some stuff in there. I think that's great. I like that we indicted Raul Castro. And but the economy is in most people's eyes horrible. The gas prices are insane. And Iran is laughing all the way. They're like, because they don't care how many of their people die, how many of them they use. All they care about is sustaining themselves. And if they can come out and still survive this, they will declare it 100% victory. And let me tell you something else. There is a tweet from Senator Roger Wicker today. And I hate to admit it, but he's right. Quote, Republican Senator Roger Wicker, "We are at a moment that will define President Trump's legacy. His instincts have been to finish the job he started in Iran, but he is being ill-advised to pursue a deal that would not be worth the paper it's written on." And that's exactly right. He says, "Our commander-in-chief needs to allow America's skilled armed forces to finish the destruction of Iran's conventional military capabilities and reopen the strait. Further pursuit of an agreement with Iran's Islamist regime risks a perception of weakness." And he's right. "We must finish what we started. It's past time for action." I agree. Finish the job. You know, I like Marsha Blackburn, Republican from Tennessee. I like her a lot. I like the way she talks. I like the way she thinks. I like her when she's a guest on shows. But she was saying something today. Here from Breitbart exclusive, Marsha Blackburn: "Trump is ending a war that Iran has had against us for 47 years. If he signs a deal with them and they stay in power, he is not ending a war that Iran has had against us for 47 years. He is not doing that. I want him to finish the job. I want him to do that. But if he ends it on where we're at right now, he is not ending a war with Iran that has lasted 47 years. And I've been saying it when I've been filling in for Jesse the third time this week and a couple times last week that we need to finish the job, and I mean it. And even if you don't want us to be there, don't like what we've done, that's fine, but we're there. Finish the job." So that's where we're at on that. I want to get to Graham Plattner in just a minute. There's so much more going on with him and what he has said, particularly as we're on the precipice of Memorial Day, which Jesse will do his Memorial Day show on Monday. Thinking of how he vilely attacked Graham Plattner, you know, attacked not only Chris Kyle and his shooting and all the people he popped and dropped, rightfully so, but then also impugning the character of a former private first class who took four shots and won a Purple Heart, was awarded a Purple Heart for his

0: battles this serious health problem. I hope and pray he makes speedy and full recovery. While the circumstances around her departure are deserving of our sympathy, let's be clear. Tulsi Gabbard's only positive contribution to our nation's national security is her resignation. Yeah, Tulsi, maybe you can get bone cancer too. Yeah. I mean, I know he didn't die today, but you think maybe you could just... How about you don't make a comment today? How about you attack her when something comes up with something and say, you know, this is why I was against... She announces the husband's got bone cancer, the dude could be dead in a week or two, and you're taking the deuce on her. He says she politicized intelligence, she dismantled critical agencies, blah, blah. Is she politicizing her husband's bone cancer too, Adam Schiff? We must ensure that her tenure represents a terrible exception to DNI, not the new norm. Yeah! Let me kick you while you're on your way out to go take care of your husband. And it's just classless to me. Aren't you mourning today that you're not going to be able to see Stephen Colbert tonight? A little sidebar. Aren't you mourning that Stephen Colbert won't be on your television tonight? Oh, I love that. That's so funny. A little sidebar there. All right, we're getting the Graham Platner coming up next. And the man that he said was a mouth breather and didn't deserve to live and all sorts of vile things, who took four shots and got a Purple Heart for protecting his fellow troops in the field in Afghanistan, speaks out. You have to hear this. The man who killed bin Laden with his own gun, Robert O'Neill, former Navy SEAL from SEAL Team 6, also speaks out about Graham Platner and the things he has said about Chris Kyle and so much more. And gosh, where are they taking the money from Platner's campaign and pouring it into? That'll be an interesting thing for me to share with you. Coming up next, Chris Kroc and for Jesse Kelly, the Jesse Kelly Show.
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0: 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Trying to make some front page driving. Chris Crockin for Jesse Kelly, the Jesse Kelly Show. 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Jesse's back Monday for his Memorial Day show. So, Graham Plattner, who for several years was posting about every time he goes into a porta potty, he watches the Yankees, or if you want to say, you want to call it rough, he roughs up the suspect every time he goes into a porta potty. Also describes in depth the male members that people draw on the inside of men's bathrooms. Says that women who get raped, it's their fault because they're drinking too much. Gets a Nazi Totenkopf tattoo on his chest that is the same exact symbol that Himmler had. The underling of Hitler had that on his hat. Told people in his unit, said they knew that he knew, he told them he knew and such, but he pretends he didn't know. I mean, the list goes on and on and on, but one of the most disgusting things he's done, and I don't like to come across and talk like I'm holier than thou or like, oh, I'm so outraged. But when you call a man who is a private first class in Afghanistan taking fire from the Taliban, when you call a man who runs out and decides to be a human pinata, a human target from the Taliban, getting shot four times so that his folks in his unit can get out of the situation. He's awarded a Purple Heart, and you call a guy a mouth breather, a dumb mother effer who doesn't deserve to live. Stuff like that. And then you attack Chris Kyle. I mean, this is over a series of several years. He attacked Chris Kyle, American Sniper, 2 years ago in a podcast. I played you the audio the other day. He says that the reason why Chris's numbers of his kills were so high is because he kills indiscriminately. Literally taking a man that is revered, and by the way, you can be revered and be wrong. I mean, Bill Cosby, anyone, right? Hello, I would like to talk to you about the Puddin' Pops. Do you understand? This is my horrible impersonation, Chris. Pretty bad, right? It's bad. It's bad. I apologize. Anyways, Bill Cosby with the Pudding Pops. You know, they named in Dallas where I'm sitting, they named Dirk Nowitzki, they named a street after him. And I'm like, what are you guys doing? He could be the next Bill Cosby. How do you know? Wait till they die before you name things after them. But Chris Kyle, he attacks Chris Kyle and says the reason his numbers were so high on the kills was because he was killing people indiscriminately, literally alleging that Chris Kyle was a freaking murderer. When Chris died and was killed serving veterans, hey, Graham Plattner, what have you done for veterans other than talk about how awesome you are in your gravelly voice? I am so awesome. Oh, my gosh. That guy, Chris Kyle, his numbers, movie, is because he was killing people indiscriminately. He was killing, murdering people all over the place. And this veteran who took fire, his mouth breather, doesn't deserve to live. But I know this, Graham Plattner thinks he should have a book written about him. Graham Plattner thinks he should have a movie made about him. That's what I know. Graham Plattner is the star. And I love what Robert O'Neill, who killed Osama bin Laden with SEAL Team 6, he was willing to put a bullet in bin Laden's head, which I couldn't be happier about that. And I love that Robert O'Neill's shameless and standing out and not worried about anybody coming after him because he's got a pair of brass you-know-whats. Here's what he said about what Graham Plattner said about Chris Kyle.
1: Mr. Plattner was way out of line talking about a soldier that way, especially who's under fire and probably hit like that, and saying that he wishes the worst for him instead of the best. This is completely barbaric. I don't understand. If you swear an oath to the country, it doesn't even matter what the politics are. Every single time you fight is for the man next to you. It's for the person next to you. It's that's why we do the gunfight politics go out the window. And just to wish ill on someone like that under fire is just, you know, like I said, it's the opposite of everything I've ever been, you know, raised to believe. And he can claim PTSD all the time. He does have combat troops, but PTSD shouldn't do that to you, especially if you do it again and again, which he's done on this and then on Reddit and things like that.
0: He's continuously suffering from PTSD and never getting help year after year after year, making all sorts of vile and horrible things and accusations and statements about how awesome he is, but everybody sucks. He's got combat envy, which we'll hear Robert O'Neill talk about that too.
1: Just the vile hatred, I don't even know why, instead of, you know, he should be seeking to get some of the Ibogaine therapy that I've done for PTSD if it's that bad that you're out there wishing American soldiers to die under fire. You know, Chris Kyle was doing his job, and a lot of times he was protecting Marines. A lot of naval special warfare snipers were protecting the movement of Marines in places like Fallujah and like Ramadi during daytime fighting. And the numbers are going to go up. If you're up there doing an overwatch, I mean, our snipers were the same way.
0: All right, we'll do a little bit more on what he says, Robert Bryan says, on Chris Kyle and Graham Platter. That's coming up next. It's Chris.
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0: The Jesse Kelly Show. Chris Crockett for Jesse Kelly. He's back Monday for his Memorial Day show. Meantime, we're talking about Graham Plattner, who, of course, is attacking Chris Kyle now. That came out from 2 years ago, but it surfaced yesterday or the day before. And then he's also attacking the Purple Heart recipient, Ted Daniels, who ran out as a private first class and took 4 shots. So that his fellow guys in his outfit there can get out of the situation pinned down by the Taliban. And for that, Graham Plattner called him a mouth breather, a dumb MF-er who deserved to die. I'm so proud of Teddy Daniels for coming out and speaking out. And I love what Teddy Daniels said. You know what he said? Graham Plattner, you talk a big game with your gravelly voice, attacking everybody because they have more fame than you. Hey, Graham, why don't you say it to my face?
17: When veterans come back, there's a network of other veterans that we lean on and that we gravitate to support. And I do work with nonprofits for wounded veterans. And just to have somebody like this involved in our culture in the first place, it's embarrassing for the entire military and veteran community.
0: That's Teddy Daniels, of course, retired from military now, talking about Graham Plattner, who called him a mouth breather and, you know, stupid MF-er who deserved to die.
17: I don't get offended. I've been attacked by the left for years, And, you know, this is coming from a man whose party has no idea what a woman is, but yet he was online and he saw a video of a man and had an emotional meltdown like a 13-year-old girl who just got dumped by her boyfriend. And honestly, that's not the type of leadership that we need in our government. People like this don't say stuff like this to my face. It's online. And that right there tells me, Graham, you're a coward. But, you know, enough said, you're a coward.
0: That's exactly right. He talks a big game when you have him on your podcast, and he goes after people that are revered, and it's all jealousy. That's exactly what the SEAL Team 6 guy who killed Osama bin Laden says. Robert O'Neill, he said this too, in addition to what I played for you in the last segment. He says, that would just stem from jealousy. He says, maybe because Chris Kyle's name became famous for a whole bunch of confirmed kills, the jealousy is there, he says. I've seen the jealousy too, but professional jealousy, stuff like this is really, really rare between veterans. Ah, Graham Plattner is a rare breed. He's a rare veteran who literally attacks other veterans. Hey guys, I'm awesome. Hold my beer. Watch me attack Chris Kyle. It's just a nasty dude. Let's play him. In his, I'm so awesome with my gravelly voice.
18: What do you think about...
0: We'll do this one first. This is the Democrat. Several Democrats were asked face-to-face in on Capitol Hill, what do you think about all these things about Graham Plattner? First up is Spartacus, Cory Booker, the guy who wore a diaper for, whatever, 24 hours. And you could even see there was one time when he was... Remember when he was doing his stupid thing when he was like talking for 24 hours on the floor to a filibuster? You could even see his face one time where he stops and he has this weird look on his face. That's when he was absolutely wearing the diapers. Everybody knows it. And again, I saw the moment where I swear he did his business. And it reminded me of something else. Quick sidebar. I was doing a talk show several years ago in Madison, Wisconsin. And I had a Packer fan call into me because I was talking about when I went to the Packer game, and I was talking about how I went with my dad, and we're sitting there, and it's horrible. You pay all this money, and you're on bleachers that have no back. Your back, you can't lean back. There's no seats. It's all bleachers. Number two, when it's cold like that, everybody's wearing snowsuits because there's nothing else to do. Otherwise, you'll go frostbitten and all this stuff. And so you're stuffed, and there's no room for people. So now you're like sandwiched in. You can't even, it's like hard to get up because people are squishing you from both sides. On there. So I had a guy call in. I was talking about how miserable it was, and you know, you got to go up to go to the bathroom. I had a guy call and says, no, you just wear a diaper. You just wear Depends. He goes, there's nothing. I'll never forget this, what he said to me. He says, there is nothing like looking at the guy next to you and smiling while you're going to the bathroom. Going back, though, Spartacus is asked about Graham Plattner, I don't know, and several other Democrats were here. Listen.
18: What do you think about Graham Plattner's posts, their controversial ones, the lewd posts he's made? Are you surprised more Democrats aren't calling him to step out?
19: I have not been focusing on this race. I am going to do my due diligence and look through the full body of evidence around him.
0: I have not seen him attacking Chris Kyle. I have not seen him talking about roughing up the suspect every time he's in a porta potty. I have not seen him talk about rape, women being raped. It's their fault. I have not seen him do these. I don't know what's going on. I don't know. What do I know? I haven't heard about the Nazi tattoo. What do I know? No one's talking. What?
19: Yes, and I know he has a case to make to the voters, not to people like me. And I know he'll be called to make that case, and he needs to make it because obviously this election is highly consequential.
18: He should. Who talked? This is Graham Plattner.
20: I'm not following that race closely.
18: Or Graham Plattner.
0: Dick Durbin. I'm not following the race closely. Well, you don't have to follow it closely. You know what's going on. I'm not following it closely. Just walk away.
18: Or Graham Plattner step out of the race after those controversial posts. Graham Plattner in Maine, the Senate candidate.
21: It's up to Maine. You know, the Maine people decide.
0: I mean, I don't know what more the guy needs to do for them to say a comment. I think they're just hoping that it blows over. Obviously, it's not going to blow over, and more and more and more stuff's going to come out. Let's go to Graham Plattner himself. Just listening to him talk, you can hear how awesome he thinks he is.
1: So I'm going to be very upfront with you. Of course the president needs to be impeached and removed. It's obvious. Breaks the law every single day. The problem is, there are not the votes in the Senate to make it happen. And we need to be very honest about what we put our resources and time into. This is also why, look, even after, if we get a majority, if it looks like we can get the votes in the U.S. Senate with Republican senators, then absolutely, we should waste no time in impeachment and removal proceedings.
0: Of course, that'll happen, assuming the Democrats take the House. If they take the House and the Senate, then this is going to be crazy. And I have to say that, finish this war, not by surrendering and not by letting the Islamists stay, but rip off the Band-Aid, finish the war so we can put a bow on this in the next month so we can get this economy. The economy has got to get better for the way people are feeling. They're not feeling well about it. This will be a complete and total circus. If you see the Democrats retake the House and the Senate, or just either one of them. But look at this, too. This is from the Free Beacon today, an exclusive. The best fundraising text I've ever seen. Graham Platner's grassroots, quote-unquote, campaign is funneling money to influencers to fawn over him. One of the influencers, Kasim Rashid, said his jaw dropped when he received a fundraising solicitation from Platner and is soliciting donations for the main Democrats' campaign. Here's the thing. His grassroots campaign has paid, according to the Free Beacon, tens of thousands of dollars to a left-wing consulting firm that pays, quote, a network of powerful online messengers, better known as influencers. One of the firm's featured influencers has showered Graham Platner with praise for attacking billionaires and accusing Israel of genocide and solicited donations for Platner's campaign without disclosing his financial connection. So what they're saying is that Graham Platner's campaign is paying this guy to say how awesome Graham Platner is, but not telling his followers that Graham Platner is paying for that. By the way, the FTC, Federal Trade Commission, regulates social media. And all I know is this. As a guy who does a podcast and has sponsors, every time I do something that is for one of my sponsors, that is paid for, if you will, a commercial, I put on their paid ad and, sponsorship. Yeah, exactly. Producer Chris says you're required to. If this guy is not doing that, he might be he's probably breaking the law. And if he's breaking the law, then, the FEC can do some bad stuff to him. And this does, people get busted for this. So this is in the Free Beacon. So good luck to this guy. It is a Louisville, Kentucky based, company called Be a Good Influence LLC. They reportedly, according to, the Free Beacon, gave at least $36,400 plus since September for digital organizing, according to Platner's campaign spending records, which show a recent payment of $4,000 in March 27th. It's founded by a Democrat operative. In a Substack article posted September 8th, 5 days after Platner first paid Good Influence $8,350, Rashid, the quote influencer, credited Graham Platner with sending the best fundraising text I've ever seen. Cha-ching! That's me putting that in there. Rashid said his jaw dropped when he saw the text from Platner, charging Israel with genocide, saying billionaires have taken over our government. Rashid said it convinced me to donate to him. Hey, maybe you donated to him because you got a check for perhaps, according to this report, you may have gotten a check for $8,000. Hey, maybe you donated to him from that. He ended the post with a plea for his subscribers to donate directly to Graham Platner's campaign today. And then what he should have put in there is so that I can get more money, right? Well, that report's pretty damning. All right, up next, I have a lot of stuff for you. We got, remember that horrifying terror attack in France that killed 129 in Bataclan? Got something on that. A Portland State University professor in a viral I Am Hamas video is suing over that. All that next and so much more. Chris Krockenberg, Jesse Kelly on The Jesse Kelly Show.
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0: is the Jesse Kelly Show. Chris Crockin for Jesse Kelly. He's back Monday for his Memorial Day show. Well, a PSU, a Portland State University professor, in the viral I Am Hamas video, sues the university and its president for $7 million. Well, she was at a school board meeting because she was supporting one of her school board member friends in Beaverton. And people were shouting Hamas, Hamas during the meeting directed at a board member. Outside after the meeting, this former professor at Portland State University got into a heated discussion with other people, and she reportedly said, one of the men said to her, "What do you know about Hamas?" And she said, "I am Hamas. We are all Hamas." She claimed she was joking, but no, no, no, no, no. You said you're Hamas. They are not renewing her contract for the fall, thankfully. She says she is the target of racism and right-wing groups. Made me think about what's-his-name. Do you remember when what's-his-name said, former, was he General Milley? White rage. I want to know about white rage. How could a man say that? How could a grown, quote-unquote, grown-ass man say that? You a grown-ass man. White rage. Anyway. So she's suing for $7 million. Well, if you are Hamas, I'll take you at your word. She says, "I was joking. I don't believe her." What do we say about Islamists when they say something? Believe them. So, okay, you say you're Hamas. Let's see what Hamas is. Aside from shattering women's pelvises who are sexually assaulted by a gang of rapists, aside from putting grenades in women who are dead and blowing them up, mutilating their genitals and having little kids do sexual acts upon other little kids, all this evil satanic stuff. You know, the Islamists, whether they're in Bataclan, France, which we'll get in Paris, we'll get to in a second, or whether what they did to the people they slaughtered there, you'll hear about in a second, and whether it's Hamas on October 7th, they are satanic little children inside of grown men's bodies. Because it's like a Satanist, a little child possessed by Satan, what he would do to a woman's body after slaughtering her. That is who Hamas is, and all the Islamist terrorists are. Well, let's see what they did in France. This is coming out today, that the logistical brain behind Paris and Bataclan attacks that killed 129 and wounded hundreds more. Remember that, when they had fully automatic guns? Only terrorists and criminals can have guns in Paris and in France, not people like us, obviously. Mohamed Bakhali is the mastermind of that attack, and if he continues his, quote, good and calm behavior, according to the court, he could soon be freed indefinitely. And journalist Neil Berg says this: to remind everybody what happened that night, this is just like Hamas on October 7th, they cut off testicles and shoved them into the victims' mouths. They stabbed pregnant women in the womb and then sexually assaulted them, raped them. They beheaded people. They gouged people's eyes out. We saw the same kind of stuff that Hamas did, literally the same stuff. French authorities worked overtime to keep these details away from the public. They were able to be revealed recently. Apparently, the mastermind will soon walk, because European leaders are cowards and traitors who will never do the right thing. Well, let me tell you about that. A brand new study released, this is reported in Breitbart today, major study from France's premier public research institute found a society profoundly marked by long-term immigration, with around one-third of the entire population estimated to have been born abroad or have been the child or grandchild of immigrants. Doesn't say illegal or illegal. Doesn't matter, because they turned on the massive spigot and invasion from Islamists from Africa in not only France but also Germany and Great Britain. Those three countries will be Islamic states. That is not in doubt. It is not a question. It is a fact. It might be 10 years from now, 20 years from now, or 30 years from now. It is very simple. The secularist, humanist Europeans are not getting married, or if they are or not, doesn't matter. They're having 1.1 child at best, on average, whereas the Muslim folks are having 5 kids. Remember, I remember what shocked me one year. I did a show in Atlanta, in 06 through 08, I was there, and I'll never forget what came out during my time there was a story from the Daily Mail, I believe it was, saying that Muhammad was the number one birth name in 06, 07, 08. Every spelling of Muhammad, if you put them all together, is the number one birth name back in 06, 07. That's what we're talking about. And so I want to get into this major study because it shows that people are not assimilating. They don't want to. They will not. Then we'll segue into some of the Muslim folks claiming victimhood, even though it may not be victimhood at all. All that's coming up next. It's Chris Crockett for Jesse Kelly, The Jesse Kelly Show.
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4: President Trump campaigns. I'm Deborah Valentine, Fox News. President Trump rallies in New York State for Republican candidates. Here's Fox's Nate Foy.
5: After an introduction from New York Giants quarterback Jackson Dart, President Donald Trump sold his economic policies in Rockland County, New York. But the Iran war is still top of mind.
6: I said, sorry to do this to you, but we're going to have to journey down to the Middle East. They said, why? I said, because Iran is going to have a nuclear weapon if we don't stop them.
5: As Trump weighs resuming military action, he once again said the war will be over soon and promised better prices are coming. Trump and New York Congressman Mike Lawler praised the state and local tax deductions.
7: I want to thank President Trump for delivering on his promise to lift the cap on salt and deliver the largest tax cut in American history.
5: Lawler's running for re-election in an extremely competitive district.
4: That's Fox's Nate Foy with that report. Director of National Intelligence Tulsi Gabbard is stepping down next month.
8: The Director of National Intelligence Tulsi Gabbard is resigning, she says, to be with her husband, who was diagnosed with an extremely rare form of bone cancer. Gabbard says her last day is expected to be June 30th. Her tenure as DNI has been marked by declassifying millions of pages of government files on the assassinations of President Kennedy and his brother, former Attorney General Robert Kennedy. She also released files she says shows Obama administration officials politicized intelligence about Russian election interference. A former member of Congress, Gabbard ran for president as a Democrat in 2020. At the White House, Jared Halpern, Fox News.
4: A fire and explosion at a shipyard on New York City's Staten Island has killed at least one person and left more than 30 injured, mostly first responders. America's listening to Fox News.
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10: An Austin barbecue restaurant confirms the death of a patron after a tree fell on him earlier this week. On Tuesday, paramedics responded to a call of a man trapped at the Green Mesquite. They took him to a local hospital where he died. He was identified as Kirk Foyle. He was reportedly sitting on the restaurant's patio when a tree that had apparently been hit by lightning fell on him. Arson investigators are looking into the cause of a fire that destroyed a wooden troll statue in an Austin park Thursday. Fire crews responded to the blaze in Peace Park. They put out the fire, but were too late to save the statue. The 18-foot-tall troll was installed just over 2 years ago and had become a popular feature in the park. The city of McAllen is teaming up with the Dallas Stars to bring more hockey to the area. City leaders opened a multi-purpose pavilion in town yesterday. The city and the team plan to use it as a base for more hockey and sports development programming in South Texas. I'm Joe Morano.
11: Hey, it's Blazer. 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

excellent song. This is the Jesse Kelly Show. Chris Kroc in for Jesse Kelly. Jesse's back Monday for his Memorial Day show. In the meantime, Islamists and people who are eagerly open to court Islamists and get their vote. Finishing up this discussion about France and how it's insane. Look what they've done. They've imported literally 34% of the entire population of France is either foreign-born or the children of immigrants, whether they're legal or not, I don't know. Or they are the grandchildren of immigrants. So literally 34% of the entire country is either foreign-born or, you know, the first or second generation after being foreign-born. Who is France? What is France? Well, other than surrendering and being surrender monkeys, what is France? Who are they? Other than eagerly waving the white flag. So a brand new study from their premier public research institute found a society profoundly marked by long-term immigration. The clearest picture of France's demographic makeup, Breitbart reports, a country officially governed by a colorblind doctrine that prohibits collection of racial or ethnic statistics in its census, making systemic tracking of immigrant groups difficult. That's the idea. You don't want to offend anybody. You just want to have them invade your country and take it over and then destroy it from within. I guess that's a natural progression of being surrender monkeys. The authors of the study then said that the impact of immigration in France is like a kaleidoscope whose complexity is continually expanding. It reminds me of some sci-fi movie. Wow, that's awesome, isn't it? And all of a sudden, that takes over and eats you alive. That's exactly what this is when you do this. The authors of the study found that only the descendants of Europe, listen to this, only the descendants of European immigrants follow the expected assimilationist model. Only the descendants of European immigrants follow the expected assimilationist model. This also backs up other polls, reports Breitbart, which found that younger Muslims in France are significantly more radical than previous generations of Muslims. In the country, with 6 in 10 Muslims age 18 to 25 preferring Sharia law. Remember, they laugh at you and I. We talk about the trying to establish Sharia law and all this kind of, they laugh. But what have I told you that happened in suburban Dallas-Fort Worth where I'm sitting? Sharia pamphlets were passed out to children along with Qurans and hijabs inside of a public school in suburban Dallas during the school day to children. And they on the back of the Quran, it had a Shahada card so you could pray to receive Muhammad and Allah. 6 in 10 Muslims age 20, 18 to 25 preferring Sharia law over French law. Why in God's name would you invade your country with people who want Sharia law and not French law? I mean, it's a suicide pact. It's a suicidal pact. It's a suicidal death wish for the country. 4 in 10 of these young Muslims also back a radical Islamist group like Muslim Brotherhood. Hence, it's very true. Don't believe me. Google it and look at the birth rates and what the population is that Britain, France, and Germany will become Muslim nations. They're going to be Islamic states. They just will, like it or not. The Institute of France, IFOP, has tracked Muslim opinion in France over the past 3 decades. They say the poll has exceeded the most pessimistic estimates about integration. So, let's shimmy over to Democrat House hopeful Brad Lander in New York City, who shows up, and he's Jewish. He shows up at a Holocaust denier's mosque, chants in Arabic, and vows to partner with Muslim squad members and Mamdani, says the Free Beacon today. This guy is leading Dan Goldman, who, you know, makes my skin crawl with some of the things he's done and said and attacked Republicans. But apparently Dan Goldman does not hate Israel and does not hate his Jewish faith. But Brad Lander shows up at a mosque with a imam that even Mamdani
has criticized. Quote, now he won't condemn him, but he says this, quote, Sheikh Fadel al-Sahlani's Holocaust denial. Get this, a Jew who's running and leading massively against Dan Goldman right now, New York 10th District, a Jew shows up at a mosque with an imam who is a Holocaust denier, and he's chanting in Arabic. By the way, the verse he recited was an Arabic language denunciation of the Christian doctrine of the divinity of Jesus Christ. And this is from The Atlantic writer David Frum. Jewish candidates for office normally show more respect for the majority of faith in this country. No. Attack Christianity. Attack Israel, which he does. And praise and hang out with and just chant phrases that denounce Jesus with Islamists who deny the Holocaust ever happened. This is how you win in New York's 10th District. Now, again, Mamdani even decried some of these things this sheikh has done, this imam has done at this mosque. Quote, Mamdani saying, Sheikh Fadel al-Salani's Holocaust denial and comments about Hamas are diametrically opposed to the mayor's value and everything he has said and stood for. Isn't that interesting? So here's what he said about Hamas, this sheikh. With this imam, one movement can make a great change. What we are witnessing now, this is November 3rd, less than a month after the October 7th slaughter. One movement can make a great change. What we are witnessing now is a movement from Hamas. It's made a big difference, not only for the Arab Muslim world, but the whole world, mashallah, which means Allah has willed it. So you have a Jew who is leading by 37 points. According to Emerson College poll,

0: and they're asking people to tone down the rhetoric or stop the anti-Muslim rhetoric. If you're criticizing something that is wrong and the folks happen to be Muslim, you're not allowed to do it because it's anti-Muslim rhetoric. A little bit on that coming up next. And who is funding your schools? Qatar is funding schools in Austin and Houston, Texas. Want to share that with you next. And then Kilmar! Remember Kilmar Abrego Garcia, the trafficker, the wife beater, etc., according to his own wife, according to the charges, the MS-13 gang member. Kilmar wins another court case. We might as well just legalize Kilmar Abrego Garcia and just embrace the Kilmar. Another decision coming out from a judge that this guy favors this guy to the umpteenth degree. All that's next is Chris Kroc and for Jesse Kelly on The Jesse Kelly Show.
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Jesse's back Monday, by the way, for his Memorial Day show. Good news for you, though. The greatest test of the American spirit is upon us right now. Now, why is this good news? Because throughout American history, high testosterone men thrive in times of chaos and uncertainty. And every red-blooded American man runs toward great trials and challenges. Communist big tech companies are trying to destroy American jobs. War in the Middle East is intensifying. Fertility rates plummeting. Worst of all, there's a relentless 24/7 propaganda campaign aimed to demoralize us and break our will. The communists always attack the strong men in society first. Then they try to destroy the family unity. If you take the man out of the family, you will destroy that family. Communists want to tear down Western civilization itself. And with the constant bashing of masculinity, estrogens and plastic and everywhere, you know, that's where, literally everywhere. And take the junk in our food, our water supply. It's no wonder the average testosterone levels are half of what they were 50 years ago. 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Thrive in the chaos with Chalk. So, we have, and we'll get to Kilmer! With his wife, remember that? Oh, Kilmer! Please don't beat me again. Unbelievable. Absolutely unbelievable with this guy. A judge just said that he just won another case saying that human trafficking stuff is thrown out. Honestly, I'm telling you again, we just might as well embrace this guy and give him citizenship and just start joining the left in worshiping him. For some reason, I don't know. Just ask him to please stop beating his baby mama. Just ask him to stop, please, doing human trafficking and being an MS-13 gang member. Can you please just stop? We'll give you honorary citizenship. Please, sir, you clearly are in charge here. We are not. But getting back to some of the stuff with Islam, two things I want to do. We got Qatar, if you want to call them that, funding education in public school districts, and I know it's not just in Austin and Houston and Texas, which I'll get to in a second. But just an example, I was mentioning in Dallas-Fort Worth, we've had three big incidences over the past several months. You got a massive mosque here that is trying to build currently a city that was clearly put together and marketed for Muslims, not for anybody else. And they got caught, so they changed it, but it doesn't matter. They're trying to build a Muslim city. You got a massive water park, one of the biggest and best in the country, owned by a city in a suburb of Dallas-Fort Worth, and a Muslim group that says we're going to rent it out to the general public. We're going to buy tickets, but Muslims only, three times on the invitation. That was all over the national news, too. And then you also had this other situation where Muslims were allowed to proselytize and pass out Quran, hijabs, and Sharia pamphlets inside of a public high school in the middle of the day to the school kids. And when you call this stuff out, which you should, regardless of what religion it is, when stuff happens that's illegal, wrong, or violating civil rights, and you call it out, you're not allowed to do it. CARE comes out. CARE, according to Texas and Florida's governor, and I agree, a foreign terrorist organization. They're an unindicted co-conspirator in the largest ever terrorism fundraising case in U.S. history. Nihad Awad, the president and founder of CARE, was caught on a wiretap in a Boston hotel room by the DOJ and FBI in the investigation. And CARE comes out and says, "We're calling for the end of anti-Muslim rhetoric." Oh, okay, so if you do things that are violating civil rights or wrong or illegal, we can't call it out because you're Muslim. Yes, okay, thank you. Okay, got it. Thank you so much. Oh, we're so sorry. They're saying that the Sharia Free Caucus that Keith Self and Chip Roy, two congressional Texas Republicans, are doing is wrong. And then you have this case. This is the one I really wanted to share with you. There is a woman
at this press conference that Kara had in Dallas Fort, trying to, you know, shut the criticism down of these horrible things that, that's happening, illegal and, you know, all these other things I mentioned. And they bring out this woman who's crying, and she wears a hijab and she's Muslim. She's crying because she's a victim. Why? Because she was shot at. Her car was shot at. A bullet went into her car. She's a victim. The only problem was she was on a highway. She says she talked to the cops, but the cops told her you were likely not targeted for a crime, but it was a random gunshot. But it didn't stop her from weeping and crying and saying she was shot at because she is a Muslim woman with a hijab. She swears to it. So, I mean, it's just that's what you're seeing. It's the same stuff we're seeing in, Europe on a smaller scale. I'm still astounded that the guy who's leading Dan Goldman running for Congress in New York City is at a mosque saying Arabic things, attacking Jesus, and is dancing and doing a jig for the folks there at the mosque that literally has praised Hamas. The imam has praised Hamas or agreed with Hamas and supported them and also denies the Holocaust. Now we go to Qatar, whatever you want to call them. Qatari support funding $1.5 million has been given to the public school districts in Austin, Texas, and Houston, Texas, obviously two major school districts. The Qatari outfit QFI has spent more than $460,000 over 6 years to fund Arabic language and culture program in the school district and paid for Arabic instructors at Austin High School and Burnett Middle School in the Austin area. Austin's QFI teaching materials had multiple maps of the Middle East that falsely label Israel as Palestine. Ah, they just wiped out 8.9 million Jews. Look at that. Multiple mentions of Islam were also found in text, despite the commitment of public schools to secular education. Well, if it's Islam, it's okay. That's what we found out, right? One assignment provides students with greeting cards decorated with a mosque and praising the Muslim prophet Muhammad. Children are asked to attach a cutout of the Kaaba, the most sacred site in Islam, in the card. This is what Qatar is funding in your public schools, and it's not just in Texas. It goes on and on and on. All right, we're going to get to Kilmer. Kilmer Abrego Garcia wins another case. The guy walks on water. You might as well just give him citizenship, eh? It's Chris Crockett for Jesse Kelly, the Jesse Kelly Show.

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11: This is the Jesse Kelly Show. Chris Kroc in for Jesse Kelly. We get to talk about our friend Kilmar, or as his baby mama or wife says, Kilmar. You know, don't you wish that your husband looked into your eyes the way that Chris Van Hollen looked into Kilmar's eyes? He was so madly in love with him. And he still is. My favorite thing, I think we played it last week or whenever, when Cash Patel was getting grilled by Chris Van Hollen. And Chris Van Hollen was attacking Cash for supposedly having a drinking problem. And he's like, Cash is like, you're the one who spent $7,000 at a bar in the middle of the day with your campaign or something and had a massive tab. And you're the one who had margaritas with Kilmar Garcia, Brady Garcia. And he's like, this is not about me. It's like, yes, it is. Oh, it's so great. He whipped his butt on that one, I got to tell you. That was great. So, couple things here. Number one, Kilmar gets another great decision for himself because it's all about him because he's an illegal MS-13 gang member, according to our authorities, and a human trafficker. The list goes on and on. Wife beater, according to his own wife, filing for orders of protection. Goes on and on and on. A judge today dismissed a criminal case against him for the human trafficking. A Tennessee judge dismissed it. He says, well, the reason why this case was revived after Biden said, you know what, he's an illegal. Human smuggling means more illegals coming in, even if they're getting sexually assaulted, taken advantage of or beaten or abused or locked up in flop houses for more to extort more money out of them or their family. You know what, we're going to let him go. We need more illegals. So let's let him go, which is what the Biden DOJ decided to do. And so Trump prosecuted, and this judge today in Tennessee, a federal judge, says, you know what, Trump, the only reason you did this is because you were going after him, etc. So we just dropped the whole case. And then we have this. Abrego Garcia from the Wall Street Journal has not been in custody since December. He's free. He is free. He's walking the streets. Just think of all the time when undercover gang detectives in Virginia rolled up on him, busted him, arrested him, and said that he had identifying things, whether it be the clothes he was wearing. I think some tats were also involved where they said that they believed he was an MS-13 gang member and hanging with them when they got busted and rounded up. And then this happens. He's set free. And he has been in custody since December. A judge in Maryland released him after ruling the government can't continue to indefinitely hold the illegal. We have to let the illegal go to roam free while he awaits his trial. Now, here we go. This is where it gets really, really rich. Where an illegal's living off the fat of the land and it's spoiled. Judge Paula Zinnes, the judge in Maryland, now will likely determine Kilmar's fate. The Trump administration says it wants to deport Abrego Garcia to an African country. I love this. I love this. Uganda, Eswatini, Ghana, and most recently, Liberia. Sounds good to me. Let's go. Fire up the plane. Abrego Garcia, though, says to his lawyers, this is what I love. He's willing. He says he is willing to go somewhere. Oh, Kilmar, you're so generous. You're willing to go somewhere? Oh, you would do that for us? OMG. Oh, yeah. Where would you like to go? I want to go to Costa Rica. Kilmar wants Costa Rica. Kilmar only go for Costa Rica. Costa Riqueña. Si. Kilmar is only willing to go. This is it, what, where are we in Europe? Where the illegal says, I'm not going anywhere, I'm walking free, I will allow you. You can't deport me, but I will allow you to deport me. But only to one country. Why? Because I am Kilmar. Man, I wish we could send him back to Sikot, where he belongs. So his lawyers say that he's willing to go to Costa Rica. A new car! You'll be staying at a 5-star resort on the beach of Costa Rica. He says he fears other countries. Ooh, tengo miedo, which means I have fear. He fears other countries would attempt to forcibly repatriate him to El Salvador, where he's from. He believes he's at risk of persecution. Why? This is so awesome. Because in 2019, an immigration judge says he can't be ordered back to his native country of El Salvador because a gang targeted his family's pupusa business there. The pupusa business. The ruthless pupusa business. This is his grandma's, like, I literally read it as his grandma's, what is a pupusa, producer Chris? You said it's like an empanada, which is like, hey, nobody knows what an empanada is. I mean, a lot of people do. That's right, a stuffed tortilla. Like, I think it's probably similar to my Venezuelan mother-in-law's, what are they called? I can't remember now. I was about to say it. Arepa. Arepa. I read it was his grandma's pupusa stand. She's making food at a stand and some gangs harass her. I fear to go back. Why? A gang harassed my aunt's pupusa stand. Get out of here. Meanwhile, I saw yesterday there was another illegal Indian who killed more people on the highway driving a big rig. And I'll never forget, I've mentioned this before, but doing a show in Portland, Oregon, and there was a beautiful couple that just got married, and they were, of course, being from Portland, they were in a Subaru Outback, and they were going outside of the city on the highway, and they were hit. An illegal immigrant from India, truck driver, did a jackknife and killed them. And then you've got an Indian illegal driver in Florida that killed the 3 or 4 people, family there, for jackknife, and you got an Indian in Southern California, illegal, that killed 3 people there, smashing in at full speed during stop-and-go traffic and killing a man, including a man who's a revered local basketball coach there. The list goes on and on and on. And if you recall, there was one in Missouri. This was unbelievable. It was on a rural highway. You know, I think it was 2 lanes each way or something. And he was literally driving the wrong direction on a Missouri highway. I mean, and he went 6 miles. A trucker filmed him, you know, with his camera or videoed him going six miles the wrong direction at full speed. There are illegals that get licenses, driver license, CDLs, commercial domiciled, driver licenses. They get them non-domiciled CDLs from Oregon. They get them from, was it Washington State, I think. They get them from California, tremendous amount. They get them from New York State, tremendous amount. There was another illegal, I believe, Indian who killed some Amish people when he was coming up in Indiana, or some of us like to say Indiana. He was coming up on two-lane highway, and he couldn't stop in time, and so he swerved to avoid crashing into a car, and he killed some Amish people. And I had one of my daughter's very good friends. Her dad is from the Dominican Republic, and became a citizen and served in the Marines, and he was a trucker, and he came over one time out of nowhere, and I didn't know about it. He was getting something from my daughter, for his daughter. And I said, "How's trucking?" He goes, "I'm out." I said, "Why?" He said, "The illegals." He says, "They wear sandals," which I've seen in so many body cam video with troopers pulling people over, whether they be Asian. Well, I mean, Indian folks are Asian, but whether they be, you know, looking like they're from Kyrgyzstan or China or something, wearing no English, wearing flip-flops, and getting pulled over by state troopers. My daughter's friend, her father, he said that the Indian illegals will have 6 people living in that truck, and they'll rotate nonstop driving, whereas he has to follow the laws. So that's the kind of stuff that's going on that is killing people. Absolutely killing people. Trump, though, making a good decision today. He wants 2 things. Trump administration to make green card applicants file overseas. Good. You will need to go abroad to apply for permanent residency at an American consulate rather than filing from within the U.S. as they do now. You will not sit here and wait. If something happens and you don't get it, you get revoked, or you do something that gets it revoked, you can go over there and you can wait. Quote, this policy allows our immigration system to function as law intended instead of incentivizing loopholes. It reduces the need to find and remove those who decide to slip into the shadows. Amen. Amen. You know, Trump also was criticizing birthright citizenship, saying it's a disgrace that must be upheld with his executive order. I looked it up, and you know, AI tells you rosy things. Oh yeah, I said, do they have birthright citizenship in Europe? And they're like, yes, you do. I said, well, wait a minute. Well, if you have one person who is a citizen of the country, for example, in Britain, or of the country in France, well, that's not what we have. We have you sneak in here, you pop a baby out, and now you got a citizen. You have an anchor baby. Not acceptable. James Tallarico. Back in the news, the low T, I love this, a new commercial just came out, low T, the low T candidate. We'll get into that. John Cornyn's doing some other lashing out and such. All that's coming up next. It's Chris Crockett for Jesse Kelly on The Jesse Kelly Show.
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0: We just had an instant request by one of the many, many, many Jesse Kelly Show listeners for that great song. Producer Chris sullied the discussion on the song by saying it's a drug song. Pink Floyd's Learning to Fly is not a drug song, sir. It is not a drug song. It's about him learning how to actually fly and pilot a chopper. And they kind of tied it in the video with a Native American kid who is running and running. It's kind of tying in him, the kid with the, with him, you know, getting up in the air with the chopper for the first time and how difficult that is, obviously, to learn how to fly a helicopter. And the kid's running, this Native American kid, and he gets the spirit of this this older Native American guy who gives him an eagle feather, and he runs, and he runs, and runs, and he jumps off a cliff, and he turns into a bird! Not because he's doing drugs, producer Chris. Absolutely one of the best Pink Floyd songs ever. Period. Come at me, bro. Okay, so James Tallarico, this is great. You're going to love this. Oh, by the way, my name is Chris Kroc, and for Jesse Kelly, Jesse's back Monday for his Memorial Day show. Do not miss that. You can follow me on X, Facebook, and Instagram at Chris Kroc Show. That's at Chris Kroc Show, C-H-R-I-S-K-R-O-K. Podcast on Rumble and YouTube at Kroc Talk, K-R-O-K-T-A-L-K. Look at this from CNN. And this is on my Twitter feed if you want to see it and retweet it. But it literally is a screen grab from CNN. Quote, Trump mocks James Tallarico, falsely claiming he's a vegan who believes in six genders. These freaking people have no idea what they're talking about in fake news CNN. Falsely, Trump mocks James Tallarico, falsely claiming he's a vegan who believes in six genders. He does believe in six genders. Absolutely, he does. Let's hear this little ad from. This is from a Republican or conservative PAC on Tallarico, simply taking up all of his comments and putting them together in a one-minute spot. There's going to be so much more that comes out about this guy.
1: The Democrats have a weird candidate.
2: God is non-binary. There are.
0: God is non-binary. Oh, I'm a Christian. I'm a pastor. Yes, you're all. God's non-binary. Wow.
2: There are many more than two biological sexes. In fact, there are six.
0: There are six biological sexes. Headline on fake news CNN, Trump mocks James Tallarico, falsely claiming he's a vegan who believes in six genders. Well, he just said it himself.
2: Now, existential, that we try to reduce our meat consumption. The American flag is such a complicated symbol for most of us.
0: Wait a minute. We have to try to reduce our meat consumption. And remember, he had a campaign where he said it's all vegan.
2: We try to reduce our meat consumption. The American flag is such a complicated symbol for most of us. Prophetic voices like Jesus have helped me reckon with my own whiteness.
0: You should reckon with your own whiteness. Shame on you for being white. Shame!
2: My own masculinity.
0: Oh, he's ashamed of his own masculinity. He needs Jesus to remove his... Jesus had the biggest cojones. Jesus did not need chalk. Chalk, excuse me. James Tallarico, you need a lot of chalk. You need the male vitality stack on steroids, brother man.
2: My own masculinity. Our southern border should be like our front porch. There should be a giant welcome mat out front. No need to sit and cry over, you know, your whiteness or your masculinity. They're going to call me a radical leftist.
3: Something that you love that's not family or friends.
2: I love, I'm just saying this because it's on my mind, the trans children.
0: He loves trans children and they are on his mind.
2: Children.
1: The Democrats have a weird candidate.
0: Now here's the great part of this pack ad at the very end. We gotta hear what they say. This is great.
4: Low T Tallarico, too weak for Texas. Lone Star Liberty PAC is responsible
0: yes!
4: for the content of this
0: ad. Low T Tallarico, that is exactly right. And remember, do you have a girlfriend? Oh yes, I have a girlfriend. On this podcast that's just fluffing him up and kissing his butt. Do you have a girlfriend? Yes. Really, what's her name? Didn't ask that. Or what's his name? I don't know if it's he or she. He loves little trans kids. Low T Tallarico. That is exactly it. Low T Tallarico. Amen on that. Speaking of low T, Georgia Republican Senate candidate Derek Dooley suggests he supports allowing illegal migrants to stay in the U.S. Wow! A Georgia Republican Senate candidate, Derek Dooley, suggests he supports allowing illegals to stay in the U.S. Okay, hard pass, dude. Up next, Ilhan Omar, fraud in Minnesota and Ohio. This is Chris Kroc and for Jesse Kelly on The Jesse Kelly Show.
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8: The president makes the pitch. I'm Chris DeMeo, Fox News. President Trump holding a campaign-style rally in suburban New York.
9: Under the Trump administration, we're doing everything we can to bring New York back in bigger, better, stronger than ever before.
8: The president is expected to ramp up campaign-style events as the November midterm elections draw closer. Well, the El Salvadorian national, whose cause became a rallying point for critics of President Trump's immigration policies, got a court win on Friday in Tennessee. Charges against Kilmer Abrego-Garcia dropped.
10: U.S. District Judge Waverly Crenshaw granted Abrego-Garcia's dismissal motion for what he and his lawyers claimed was a selective, vindictive prosecution. The defendant was accused by the DOJ in a human smuggling case. He was at one point deported to his native El Salvador last year. But the courts ordered the federal government to facilitate his return. Judge Crenshaw, in his study of the evidence, said if Abrego-Garcia had not successfully challenged the deportation, the prosecution he threw out would not have been brought. The government says it still wants to deport him to a third-party country, such as Liberia. Grinnell Scott, Fox News.
8: Tulsi Gabbard says she's stepping down as Director of National Intelligence.
11: Gabbard posted on social media a copy of a letter she wrote to President Trump. She wrote, "I must submit my resignation. Unfortunately, effective June 30th, my husband Abraham has recently been diagnosed with an extremely rare form of bone cancer. He faces major challenges in the coming weeks and months. At this time, I must step away from public service."
8: That's Fox's David Spunt reporting from Washington. Stocks ending higher on Friday. The Dow hit an all-time high again, closing up 294 points. The Nasdaq gained 51, while the S&P climbed nearly 28 points with its eighth winning week. 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
15: An Austin barbecue restaurant confirms the death of a patron after a tree fell on him earlier this week. On Tuesday, paramedics responded to a call of a man trapped at the Green Mesquite. They took him to a local hospital where he died. He was identified as Kirk Foyle. He was reportedly sitting on the restaurant's patio when a tree that had apparently been hit by lightning fell on him. Arson investigators are looking into the cause of a fire that destroyed a wooden troll statue in an Austin park Thursday. Fire crews responded to the blaze in Peace Park. They put out the fire, but were too late to save the statue. The 18-foot-tall troll was installed just over 2 years ago and had become a popular feature in the park. The city of McAllen is teaming up with the Dallas Stars to bring more hockey to the area. City leaders opened a multi-purpose pavilion in town yesterday. The city and the team plan to use it as a base for more hockey and sports development programming in South Texas. I'm Joe Morano.
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23: 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My name is Greg Collins, filling in D Lash, Dana Lash Radio on X, on Twitter. A great ways to stay connected to her. We're going to have somebody join us in a little over an hour. That I'm a friend of, and I have fun chatting with. Her name is Angela Box. She'll be on the show at about in about an hour and a half, as I said. But anyway, lots of things to get to, lots of things to talk about today. First, very sad news. Kyle Busch, NASCAR great, two-time Cup Series champion, has passed away at the age of 41. Uniquely shocking about this story is not just that he had a sudden illness that caused him to be rushed to the hospital and he's no longer here, but I think he just recently won a race. I think it was a Truck Series race in the world of NASCAR. And even in the few moments that he spoke with a member of the press, talking to like all the audience about the win, he said, "You never know when the last one will be." I don't know if that means that Kyle Busch was actually ill. I don't think that an actual illness has been put out there yet for what the cause of death is. But just a really shocking, sad story, whether you're a fan of NASCAR or not. He is the first active NASCAR driver to pass away since Dale Earnhardt died during a crash on a track. So that's something that's big, and a lot of people are talking about that's been out there, I think, since yesterday, since last evening. All right, other things in the world of politics that I want to talk about. President Trump at the swearing-in ceremony of the new Federal Reserve Chair, Kevin Warsh, said he wants him to be totally independent. Do whatever he does on his side of the aisle or on his corner of the office. I'll do whatever I want in my corner of the office. Let's both serve our own gods kind of thing. A lot of people won't believe this. They won't think it's true, especially as President Trump ridiculed time and again the former Fed chairman, Jerome Powell. But what I think is actually important is Powell seemed to be making decisions based on Trump. Like, he seemed to be holding our economy back in ways that seemed uniquely to try to harm the president. If you were dealing with that for the first couple of years of your administration and you were in the office of president like Trump is, you probably would be thrilled if somebody just did their own thing and didn't think about or care about you. You might want him to do some things that you actually would like to see happen, but even just getting a different version that's not as focused on you would be better than what you had. Here's a little bit of Trump swearing in Kevin Warsh.
1: The Federal Reserve is a pillar of the world financial system and the most important central bank anywhere in the world. With a history stretching back more than 100 years, it is truly the institution that's most looked to and most respected, and it's now taken on a new and even higher respect, in my opinion. And honestly, I really mean this. This is not said in any other way. I want Kevin to be totally independent. I want him to be independent and just do a great job. Don't look at me. Don't look at anybody. Just do your own thing and do a great job. Okay?
23: Sound good? Sound like you could do your own thing. I'll do my own thing. And sometimes we might meet in the middle. Also, there was a moment where President Trump noticed a whole bunch of applause in the audience, and he thought it was for him, and then he realized it wasn't. I thought this was a pretty funny moment, too.
1: No, I thought that was for me. I was very unhappy. I looked around, and I saw they're all looking at you. I was not happy about that.
23: That's great. That's a very good joke. And oftentimes, people who hate Trump pretend he's not actually funny, like legitimately just funny, and that is funny. And I love how often Trump 2.0 jokes about how he doesn't like other people getting attention. Very openly. He talks about it with Marco Rubio, with anybody. All right. But anyway, a new Fed chair has been sworn in. Hopefully we see some things that we weren't seeing under Jerome Powell that make things really good for us and really good for the economy. Another piece of audio out there that I like a lot. This is a back and forth, just argument on CNN talking about Iran, and some of what's going on in the Middle East. And one of the craziest things that somebody said was how apparently the country is more powerful now than they were before, which is insane and not true and just like a drunken thing to say into a microphone anywhere. But it did cause, I thought, an interesting back and forth discussion. So here's a little bit of that. Ben Ferguson is the Republican who's objecting to the ridiculous thing that Terry Moran and other Democrats are saying on CNN.
2: Well, strategically, they're more powerful because now they know they can charge a toll for every ounce of oil that comes out of the place where God made all the dinosaurs die and all the oil.
3: Well, okay, hold on. So they're going to make money
2: to rebuild their nuclear program.
4: And Trump right now is talking points directly from Tehran.
23: If you didn't hear it, because two people are yelling at the same time, did you get your talking points directly from Tehran? Like,
3: someone that has no military, no air force, and someone that has no boats in the water that are large and any capacity.
2: Okay, so
3: you're saying a regime that has a joke of a navy is now more powerful than the U.S.
2: 70% of its missile launches.
4: Also, I want to let you
23: yell at each other. I've said this before and I'll say it again. I believe that the best way for CNN to fix the problem that is some of their talking head shows where everybody yells at each other is American Gladiator jousting. They should hand the, foam things to everybody, put them up on the giant pedestals and just hit each other until somebody falls off. I want to see that happen more so than I want to hear them argue about stupid things. Iran is not more powerful. Iran is not more powerful than it used to be. They're exceptionally less powerful when all of their navy, whatever navy they had, is at the bottom of the ocean, along with a lot of their other military capabilities. And hopefully, in the near future, they make an agreement to give us all their enriched uranium. And then President Trump has said, I thought this was kind of funny, that we might get rid of it. We're going to take it, and then we might dispose of it. We might not. We don't know what we'll do with it. That's decent as far as, we could maybe use this. We could enrich it a little bit more. Have some more weapons of our own. It's a thing we can do that we can be trusted with and they can't. Also, it might tell you the proximity that Iran has to nuclear weapons. Anybody who doesn't understand this, I'll just do this very quickly. It's a deep dive and I'm not going to pretend that I'm some incredible expert on it. But enriching uranium, I think I've looked this up before, to like 5% is the kind of thing you need to power stuff. It's the civilian level necessary. And then if you go way beyond that, there's two other thresholds. There's one that's 60% and then one that's 90%+ in the thing that's a weapon. Iran has a lot in the 60% threshold, which is one step away from the thing that could then be weaponized and used to harm a lot of people by a government that's also doing everything it can to weaponize the Strait of Hormuz to try to harm as many people as it can. Obviously, that means you can't give them a nuclear weapon. But that's the proximity, and that's agreed upon. That's not the kind of thing that people on the left say is untrue when they claim Iran is so far away and has no ability to create a weapon of mass destruction. It's not even remotely close to accurate, and the world knows it. The United States knows it. Everybody who says other things knows it. So I think it's probably important to at least mention it to you. Not that I think a lot of people who are listening to the show aren't already aware of this as well. Another thing out there that I might as well play. This is Spencer Pratt. He is doing very well in Los Angeles, and it is making a whole lot of Democrats very mad. Is he actually going to be the mayor? I don't know. I will see who votes for him and how that race actually ends. I do believe, though, that some of the common sense things he's advocating for are messages that are landing, and Democrats, for one reason or another, mostly to placate the far left part of their base, can't seem to say the same stuff. They have to have some nuanced version of, we don't want to remove all the human feces that's on the ground when you're walking to go get your iced tea and whatnot. And actually, Spencer says exactly that in an interview he did with Billy Bush. Here, let me hit play on some of this audio.
0: Everyone's missing who's voting for me. The only people that aren't are the socialists, the lunatics.

0: Granted, the document that they finally let see the light of the day a year plus after they completed it is not anything compared to what they probably should have put in it, which is all the stuff we know that went terrible, including the awfulness of the candidate herself. But it mostly blames Biden. It mostly sidesteps some of the other issues the campaign had. And it does also blame its willingness to trash Trump and not actually give out a bunch of the positions and platforms that Harris herself was on. I remember early on in the campaign, after Harris shoved President Biden in the closet that he didn't know how to get out of, even though I don't think they would have had to lock it to trap him in there. But anyway, after she did that, they just copy and pasted his platform page onto her website, and people noticed. They noticed that it was basically the same thing. That's not a great look if you're saying that you're going to run in replacement of someone who wasn't likely to win himself, and then you change nothing about the campaign, and then you have all these far-left things you believe that you've said in interviews before and you can't defend, so you just talk in circles. Anyway, I could have done this autopsy. It would have been much cheaper and easier, but nonetheless, I think the most interesting thing about it and how it relates to Spencer Pratt is the message can rise above the individual. Even if you think the individual has baggage, has problems that might preclude them from being capable of winning office, if their message is common sense enough and relatable enough to everyday struggles of the American people, or in this case, people in Los Angeles, they are very likely to punch your name when they get into that ballot box because they hope change brings better. And oftentimes change actually snake bites us, but darn it, that's a discussion for another time. A quick break, a lot coming up. This is Craig Collins filling in on The Dana Show.
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0: And now, all of the news you would probably miss. It's time for Dana's Quick Five.
1: That's right. 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That would be this guy filling in. By the way, good news for everybody out there. I was approved for another scam loan during the last commercial break. A scammer just called me, left a message. I'm very excited. It seems like the loan is for any amount of money, and I don't know if I even have to pay it back. That's great. Other things out there, an Arizona woman was sentenced for selling drugs and, get this, landmines at the same time. I feel like those are things that shouldn't be mixed. These are the same people who thought of, like, Four Locos, putting energy drink inside of alcohol, just to a whole different level. Christina Aline Gonzalez is her name. She's 44. She was sentenced to 14.5 years in prison. That doesn't seem long enough for selling, quote, dangerous drugs, firearms, and landmines all at the same time. I wonder how that conversation went, too. If the person stopped by for a landmine, did she try to upsell them the drugs? And then the person who's getting the drugs from her, she's like, and by the way, you can never be too careful in our society. You might as well take a landmine for the road. I'm not sure how that works, if it's like the Super Size Me at McDonald's, but she was definitely arrested and definitely going to jail for some amount of time. I feel like it should be longer. Amy Adams has said that she's giving up certain social media pages. The 51-year-old actress on Instagram said she's too boring for social media, so she doesn't want to do it anymore. I know what the next step is supposed to be, based on some other people who are famous and in her same age bracket. OnlyFans. That's the next move. I'm not saying Amy Adams is doing it. I'm just saying more and more often I am seeing people of about that age decide that they're launching an OnlyFans and doing quite well, and probably solve the boring problem of the social media. I'm not sure that boring will be the same thing there. But again, I have no inside knowledge, no inside baseball ability to say that this is in fact happening. I just feel like we're a certain number of days or weeks away from an announcement because of other women who've done the same thing. All right, one last story I saw out there. I probably need to get into this in more detail later on. Anxiety diagnoses by pediatricians are up 300% in the last 10 years. Yes, more doctors are diagnosing children with anxiety and giving them medicine to treat anxiety. Several people talk about the dangers of SSRIs or antidepressant drugs, especially if you've been taking them for your whole life. This seems like the thing that everybody's talking about, running in a completely different direction in a really, really bad way. ADHD remained the single most common mental health concern seen by pediatricians and primary care visits. This does seem like the kind of thing where you might want to contemplate, at least when your kid is still a child, not convincing them to take medicine and maybe trying to figure it out some other way. And then maybe in adulthood, starting to use these types of drugs and not before. I'm not, again, advocating or saying whatever. You do you. But it at least seems bad to me if you get a kid starting on this stuff before they're 10. That seems kind of wrong and kind of bad, and maybe causing some of the other problems we're seeing in society. All right, quick break, a lot more. This is Craig Collins filling in on The Dana Show.

0: So Preborn's Mother's Day challenge has been extended until May 31st. 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
18: 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You can find her at Radio Craig C. If you want to follow a way less famous human who occasionally gets to babysit this very fancy radio show, that would be this guy. My name is Craig Collins, filling in. John Morgan, the guy who founded Morgan & Morgan, is offering $100,000 to anybody who comes up with a brand new political party name that's better than the parties we have. Some of the top contenders for this include Give Me My Money Back, Akins, which I do like a lot, and Leave Me Alone, Akins. Which I also think is pretty good. But you can go ahead and submit your idea for the a new party name. You have until June 2nd to do it. And the best one will get $100,000, which is a pretty good prize for a very short amount of your time and probably some assistance from ChatGPT. The amount of ChatGPT ideas is going to be through the roof. Come up with a funny political party name, I imagine, will be put into that program a lot. House Republicans have scrapped a vote to rein in Trump's war effort in Iran. That's at least the headline in Axios. The House did decide to go ahead and not vote on something that would have essentially forced congressional approval for President Trump to keep going in his conflict with Iran. What matters about that statement, and I guess the fact that I said it twice there, is that I think we're nearing the end of this thing. I do. I've been saying that for a while, and I've been wrong for a while, and I'll admit that I've been wrong for a while on that, but I just don't believe that if we wait long enough that Iran will continue to behave as though they're in a position of strength when they're obviously not. There has to be a moment where they eventually acknowledge that we're not going to be pressured through some sort of media campaign against us to get out of this thing poorly. We're going to, now that we're here, get out of this thing in a valuable way to us that involves no nuclear capabilities for them. All the enriched uranium given to us here in the United States. And President Trump has said he's not sure if he'd dispose of it. Probably, but maybe not, is essentially his reaction there. But I think that that's interesting because, again, an effort to circumvent the president, to force him into a place where Congress might actually decide he's not allowed to do the things he's been doing, also causes a lot of political turmoil for those individuals who are on both sides. I think the politicians in Congress would like to keep punting on that topic. They punted on other topics. John Thune decided to send everybody home before a vote on funding Border Patrol, which is ridiculous. And those people get to be home until after June 1st, President Trump's deadline, to make sure that certain funding passed. because why not? You just get the opportunity to go home, whether your job is done as a politician all the time. There's a Fox News story about this. I'll go ahead and play a little bit of that.
14: During a chaos on Capitol Hill, as Senate Republicans are now set to go home until June. That's significant because that now puts them on course to miss a June 1st deadline that was set by President Trump to pass a reconciliation funding package to give money to both ICE and CBP. For more on that, we're going to send it out to Fox News.
18: I'm going to actually stop it again and not send it out to somebody else on that. But yes, that's the basics of the story. And I've said this before, I'll say it again. I wish that we could treat politicians the way they treat us and just not do a job all the way. Like the next time a firefighter responds to a politician's house and it's ablaze, they'll put out a little bit of the fire and then decide they need to go on vacation until June and not do the rest of it. I'd love to see the response if someone's like, but the fire's not out. The thing's not over. I'd be like, yeah, but I don't know. I've been released by John Thune. I get to go home for a bit. Other things out there. The House Majority Whip, that would be Tom Emmer, was asked a very loaded question on CNBC. I'll point out exactly why it's sort of ridiculously loaded. There's a lot of people who are hoping that they can be the one that creates the schism between President Trump and his base of supporters, of a lot of conservatives, of MAGA voters, whatever you want to call them. And so a lot of questions are phrased the same way, saying, like, is this the moment where people are finally turning on the president? Even as primary after primary is establishing that at least when it comes to President Trump's influence within the Republican Party itself and Republican voters, it's at an all-time high. He certainly seems to be at a point where he is a kingmaker. If he goes ahead and endorses someone in a primary race, even if the projection is that it's going to be close, his nominees have, or his people that he's been nominating have often been winning these things quite a bit often. And it's not terribly new. Trump has definitely done that before. But here's the CNBC question about the slush fund that's been created and other things, and if this is finally a step too far.
15: The slush fund, or whatever you want to call it, the move to go back on the audits and permanently put those to bed, is that a bridge too far for some Republicans that might have been uncomfortable with other things? Are we finally hitting a point where some people are saying enough? Or?
16: Let's first put it in context. This is a Senate that tells us regularly they don't have the votes. They don't have the votes for the Save America Act that more than 70% of Americans agree with. You're bringing...
18: By the way, they should have the votes on that.
16: Something that was added, as I understand it, to the funding bill. We call it the funding bill because we had to do it with 50+1 because Democrats apparently hate our law enforcement and weren't willing to fund CBP and the and ICE. Now they've added this fund. I would like to hear from Todd Blanche. I understand that they started to hear from you yesterday as to exactly what this is. Great. Let's find out what it is before everybody crucifies it. I think people...
18: Well, and I think there's a step even further to go, because if money actually is doled out to human beings who may have been participants in January 6th to some amount of whatever that day was, and choose your own adventure, and I guess what you believe of that day, but by and large, the vast majority of individuals who were there that even got in trouble legally didn't hurt any cops, didn't hurt anybody, and casually walked through a building that they weren't supposed to be in for a while, and then were escorted out or just willingly left on their own, and that was described as an insurrection by media for a while. But nonetheless, I think you have to judge each individual case. If someone was thrown in jail, treated horribly and had a sentence that was ridiculous based on the crime that they were accused of committing, even if they were proven to have committed it, I think that we could find a way where that person deserves some sort of financial apology from the United States. And the president seems to agree with that. But I think when you say something on a macro level, on a simplistic level, without the certain variables that might convince you that this is actually more legitimate than you think, then of course, more people are likely to not like it, or more people are likely to agree that it's wrong. But I think we have to get the whole story from what the fund will actually be used for, who will get payments, how much will those payments be, et cetera, et cetera. And then you decide. Then you can go ahead and bash it. But why not have all the information first, which we inevitably will have? Another story out there that I saw that I thought was interesting, not exactly politics, but politics adjacent. Walmart is going to be forced to ban workers under 18 based on some federal labor laws that will be out this summer, or some laws that are out that will impact hiring this summer. I thought it was really interesting that they couldn't just follow the laws. There are certain things that people at Walmart shouldn't be allowed to do, or certain hours they shouldn't be allowed to work if they're not over the age of 18 or at least 18 years old. And Walmart's like, we can't comply with this stuff. There's no way that we can get that done, so we're just not going to hire anybody in those brackets. I remember working at a younger age inside of a Target. That was one of the jobs that I had. And I remember that, like, you had to have certain breaks and you had to only work a certain amount of hours. Like, there were things that you had to do, and people followed those rules. And then by following those rules, I got to have a summer job and summer money. I also remember my favorite summer job, which you won't care about, was cutting the lawn at a veterinarian hospital. It was a real gig that I did over the summer. The guy wanted me to do landscaping for him 8 hours a day, 5 days a week. And I was like, how about four? And then I get to go somewhere else for the second half of every day in the summer. And the guy agreed. It was a great job. I really enjoyed it, except for the one time they asked me to come inside and help with something that was horrible. That involved a sick dog that had to be put down. I will never forget that moment. And I don't know why I just shared it here. Let's call that catharsis, that it just came out on the radio between you and I. Other than that, 99% of the time, a great summer job that I had. Other things out there, getting back to the world of politics, because why not? President Trump has chosen to send 5,000 more troops to Poland. He is removing troops from Germany. This is something that the president actually teased a while ago when having a discussion about the people he likes that are being put in positions of political power in the world and the people he's not so fond of. What I like about this is the reminder that the United States power in the world of our military strength is not something that everyone just gets for free. You can't bash us and treat us like crap and expect us to do a whole bunch of things so that you feel safe and protected, whoever you are, whatever country you are, just because. You have to actually appreciate that the strength of the United States might be loaned to you if there were a time where you needed it. And I think this is a nice reminder to places like Germany. That's not exactly a thing that's just you assume you get all the time. But here's President Trump, I think a few days ago, referencing how he was likely to move from troops after the election of someone that he very much likes in Poland.
19: If you decide to pull troops from Germany, will you move them to Poland or maybe some other countries on the eastern flank?
20: Well, Poland would like that. We have a great relationship with Poland. I have a great relationship with the president. You remember, I endorsed him, and he won. And he came from way behind, and he won. He's a great fighter. He's a great guy. I like him a lot. So that's possible.
18: I'm probably going to do that. You never know. It might be a nice little reward, a nice little thing that I go ahead and send over some places. By the way, and now that I'm starting to sound a little gangster in how I'm referring to this, I thought of something in the Iran conflict that I think we really need to do. I think since the negotiation keeps failing, we need to do a version, I am in East Coast Italian, where we send some people that I know, some family and friends that I have, over to Iran, and we have a little bit of a conversation with them about why they're being so difficult, why they're not accepting some of the offers that we've been making. They look good. These are good offers. You should accept them. We're going to take all this uranium. We're going to get out of here, and you guys are going to shut up and just do what we say. I think that's what we need now. I think the days of the J.D. Vances and the Marco Rubios going over no longer important, and the days of Tony G and Anthony Q are the right thing that we're going to do to get this whole thing done. I am aware that Tony and Anthony have the same name, by the way. I have several different Anthonys within my family. I think they might be available to go over if you need them. One last thing, just before I take a break, that I find amusing and I can't help but talk about, and I don't know why, but it's almost a holiday, so give me a little bit of latitude, a little rope for talking about an unserious issue. There is a story in the New York Post about people who are afraid of the, quote, real medical condition called the uniboob. This is where the chest of a woman naturally merges into one, quote, continuous mound. They're afraid that this could happen. It's not very often at all that this actually does occur in our society. And I'll just throw this out there. I don't know that men would dislike it. I can't really figure out how we would all feel about this. I guess I'd have to be given some examples in order to really understand it. But if you like something, and if you get two of them normally, and then all of a sudden you get one big one, I don't know if the one big one is all that much worse than the other. I feel like I'm so close to being fired for the things I'm saying now. But I mean that generally, not just specific to this story. I like it if I get more soda in a large cup at the 7-Eleven than, say, a smaller one. I'm a big gulp guy, is I guess what I'm saying. And I now probably am fired. All right, quick break, a lot more. Greg Collins filling in on The Dana Show.
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1: This is the Dana Show. My name is Craig Collins, filling in. Thrilled to be with you. Peanut butter and jelly is a war among Gen X and Gen Z that I find uniquely amusing. Gen Z has actually been complaining that they don't make enough money, and because of that, they have to eat prison food lunches. They say that certain items, like the items inside of peanut butter and jelly, both the toppings and then the bread, cause them to spend something like $30 on a simple the lunch meal that used to cost just a couple dollars. And because of that, they can't afford these things, or they're forced to only buy these things. So they're complaining that they can't have fancier items for lunch. I think Gen Z doesn't understand, I'm a millennial, the work lunch, what it actually is for the vast majority of us. It's not fancy, not unless the company's taking you out for that one or two times a year that they want to talk to you in a place that's not the place where you already are with them, the bosses, where they can talk to you there. But I digress. You eat it over your desk. You're eating something quick. Peanut butter and jelly is a wonderful option in this world. So is grilled cheese, which caught some stray bullets in the complaints department as far as these things go. Like simple, cheap things. And yes, peanut butter and jelly, even if you spent $30 on the ingredients to have a meal that then costs $2 per day, because they broke it down. If you eat peanut butter and jelly for lunch, you're probably only spending $2 on your lunch. That's still cheap. That's still you doing a great thing. This is good for you in the long run. It helps you a lot of other ways in your life. I think it's such a funny fight for people to have, and also for Gen Zers to call their lunches prison food. Because, and I know this is probably horrible to say to these same people, maybe try prison food. Maybe try to get in prison. I don't know how you go about that. I'm not recommending anything. And then have a nice meal there and see what that's actually like before complaining that your delicious peanut butter and jelly, or in this case, sacrilegiously, your grilled cheese is actually the same as what they're serving inside those places, because it's definitely not. And this doesn't come from experience. I'm not actually aware of the deliciousness or lack thereof in the world of prison food. Another thing that I saw out there, Falkville, had a vote on a 140-year ban of alcohol. And if you never thought that your vote mattered before, in Falkville, it definitely did. The final tally for people who wanted alcohol to be legally allowed to be sold there, 116. The amount of people who didn't want alcohol to be sold, as it hadn't been for quite some time, 115. So out of all of that, it was a one-vote decision that made it. And I keep picturing someone like Barney from The Simpsons as the guy who cast that final vote. And that final decision, one way or the other, to be like, we're definitely having alcohol. And actually, I'll be honest with you, I think that once this passed and once this became a thing, there probably should have been an advertisement on college campuses throughout the country, because this had to be a fun party. For the 116 people that had a really good time, this had to be the kind of thing you wanted to attend. It could easily have been destroyed by late to doing it, spring breakers. But nonetheless, like I just find the whole idea of that amazing. And I wonder how many margaritas and then how many other things were made. And then the very next morning, how many Bloody Marys were consumed by half of the town of Falkville. I imagine the sales of all the items inside the Bloody Mary skyrocketed that very next day. One other quick thing that I found kind of silly that was out there, too. A man dancing in Indiana roadways while holding a rare turtle was arrested. This part is just odd, but here's the least surprising component to it. He was on drugs. He was carrying meth. He was high at the time. The guy had a Eastern box turtle, which was illegal, as he was dancing in the streets. So many crimes. This is Craig Collins filling in on the Dana Show. More coming up in a bit.
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4: Stepping down. I'm Deborah Valentine, Fox News. Director of National Intelligence Tulsi Gabbard steps down amid her husband's cancer diagnosis. Here's Fox's David Spunt.
5: The Director of National Intelligence Tulsi Gabbard, who oversees 18 agencies that keep the most important secrets in government, will leave her post on June 30th to help her husband as he fights an aggressive and rare form of bone cancer. She made the announcement after informing the president, according to reporting from Fox Digital. Gabbard posted a copy of the letter that she wrote to President Trump. Speaking of her husband, she said he faces major challenges in the coming weeks and months at this time. I must step away from public service to be by his side and fully support him through this battle. Trump responded, Tulsi has done an incredible job and we will miss her. Gabbard is the fourth Trump cabinet official to leave during the president's second term in office.
4: Aaron Lucas will step up to serve as acting director of national intelligence. A major explosion and fire at a Staten Island shipyard Friday afternoon injured at least 16 people, mostly first responders, and left one civilian dead, according to fire and city officials. FDNY Chief of the Department John Esposito telling reporters.
6: While we were conducting these searches, a second explosion occurred. We had firefighters inside conducting searches and on top of the barge and adjacent to the barge. We had several that were injured. We did recover a deceased civilian.
4: Investigators still working to determine what may have caused the explosion. The New York Post reporting that Ivanka Trump was targeted by an assassination threat allegedly to be carried out by a member of the Islamic Revolutionary Guard Corps. The recently captured Iraqi national also posted a picture of her Florida home. 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
10: An Austin barbecue restaurant confirms the death of a patron after a tree fell on him earlier this week. On Tuesday, paramedics responded to a call of a man trapped at the Green Mesquite. They took him to a local hospital where he died. He was identified as Kirk Foyle. He was reportedly sitting on the restaurant's patio when a tree that had apparently been hit by lightning fell on him. Arson investigators are looking into the cause of a fire that destroyed a wooden troll statue in an Austin park Thursday. Fire crews responded to the blaze in Peace Park. They put out the fire, but were too late to save the statue. The 18-foot-tall troll was installed just over 2 years ago and had become a popular feature in the park. The city of McAllen is teaming up with the Dallas Stars to bring more hockey to the area. City leaders opened a multi-purpose pavilion in town yesterday. The city and the team plan to use it as a base for more hockey and sports development programming in South Texas. 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
19: 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Influencers from Qatar can't vote. Phones on racks in India can't vote. They have this outsized appearance of influence, but it is so manufactured and it is so heavily astroturfed.
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1: This is the Dana Show. My name is Craig Collins, filling in. Thrilled to be with you. So many things out there to talk about just before a very important holiday. A holiday that we need to also remember is a day of thanks to people who gave the ultimate price, who paid the ultimate price, I should say, for our freedom. So it's a very different holiday than a lot of other ones out there, than Veterans Day. Memorial Day, well, you will celebrate the beginning of summer in some places with a lot of cooking out, barbecue, and fun. You also need to take some time to remember people, even if you don't know many people who did this. One thing my wife and I do, this is weird, and I feel like this is bragging. It's such a weird, because it's not. I'm not trying to sound like I'm better than you because I do something like this, because I'm recommending you do it too. And I don't know. My wife and I usually go to a graveyard, and we find the military section of a graveyard, any graveyard. We live now in Houston. We've done this in bigger towns or you know, smaller places, wherever we've been, and just stand there for a bit and just realize what it's about. And I, my wife's idea to do that, and I really thought there was something important and powerful about it. So that's a recommendation I have for you. At some point over the weekend, or actually on Memorial Day, honor those who have fallen. All right, some other things out there. The President of the United States said he is postponing signing an executive order about AI because he doesn't like certain aspects of it and the potential for China to benefit from some of the things that might be put out into the world. It is a two-way AI race, us and China, to get to the top of whatever that horrible heap might be. But here's a little bit of what the president said about this.
20: I didn't like certain aspects of it. I postponed it. I think it gets in the way of, you know, we're leading China, we're leading everybody, and I don't want to do anything that's going to get in the way of that lead. We have a very substantial on AI. It's causing tremendous good, and it's also bringing in a lot of jobs, tremendous numbers of jobs. Again, we have more people working right now than we've ever had. I really thought that could have been a blocker, and I want to make sure that it's not.
21: In China last week with President Xi,
20: yes,
21: did you discuss AI?
20: I did. I discussed it. And he acknowledges how well we're doing. We're doing well. He's doing, it's the two of us. The two countries are fighting for it. Other countries are way behind, way, way behind.
1: Yeah, it's just the two of us. That is true. And China loves to steal everything we put out there. So I do think it makes sense to be cognizant and cautious in that world of what they might do with any information that gets put out into the ether. Because, again, they will love to steal it. You remember the balloon that flew over the country and how long it took Biden to shoot it down, how uniquely odd that story was. We don't want more balloon-esque stuff. And this is definitely way different than that, I guess. I think about that every time I think about China spying on us, is the ridiculousness of flying a weather balloon over our country, at least claiming it was a weather balloon, and then us waiting till the end of its journey when it was over the ocean for us to shoot it down and lose it. Like, that is uniquely, uniquely terrible in the world of things that Biden did that people forget about. All right, let's play a couple moments where people on CNN yell at each other. I enjoy these. We got a couple of these. First, there is a discussion about Iran and if they're actually doing better or not because of what's been going on recently here in the United States and their fight with them. And some people are actually claiming things like Iran is actually doing, you know, they are in a stronger position because they've realized how they can financially benefit from the Strait of Hormuz, which is an insane thing. Like, it's an insane premise to a statement. Iran isn't just uniquely aware now of how they might be able to gouge people over the strait, and they might actually believe that they'll be harmed more if they keep trying to do that. But here's a little bit about that back-and-forth ridiculousness.
2: Okay, that's the point about the president. The president made it clear. Iran is not going to get a nuclear weapon. That's number one.
18: How is he going to ensure that?
2: Number two.
18: How is he going to ensure
2: that? He said he's made it. As long as he's president of the United States of America, I have no doubt if
18: where's
2: he needs to bomb them again.
18: Where's the highly enriched uranium again? Right now?
2: I go back to
22: that's
2: what I just said.
22: That's just the raw materials, but the capacity has weapon. Been decimated, yeah. And that takes a long time to rebuild.
2: Do you really believe that Iran is sitting back right now, five levels deep of dead guys, and going, man, we're really in charge right now? Like, we're
22: yes,
2: kicking America's
22: I absolutely think that they are. You're that is what they're doing all
1: you're
22: the
1: time. You're fully insane. You're crazy, people. I will continue to say that they should all just American Gladiator joust to decide who the winner is every night and Abby Phillip, because I'd find that hilarious. But nonetheless, yes. They're yelling at each other about the strength or lack thereof with Iran, with Iran. And what I think is kind of insane about it is that benefits that country to pretend as though they might be stronger than they actually are. And to have our media take that idea seriously can only benefit them. The rhetoric should be it is the truth, but it should also be that they are weak and they're about to fold, because the last thing you want to do is convince our side to give in, which is the thing they most want. And they're using our media to try to get that objective completed. Hopefully it fails. President Trump doesn't seem to give a crap about that narrative at all, and good that he doesn't. But I do see that quite often as kind of the MO. It was what Hamas did when they were trying to convince college kids to protest on college campuses in support of terrorist groups that would hate them and anybody around them. And then they did it. The kids actually did that thing. So the media can be used again against the United States and the useful idiots who are willing to accept whatever narrative they hear. Another moment on CNN that caused an argument was about covering things up. This is somewhat in connection to what's going on with the Trump administration and some of the potential to, say, give some money to January 6thers and other things. And this immediately devolved into the ridiculousness of anyone on the left trying to take any shot at a friendly take in media about the Trump administration, because of how many people on left-leaning media or liberal or mainstream media protected Joe Biden when his brain was a disaster. They did a whole lot of this, and we remember it, and you definitely can't forget it when you're having an argument about what nice things conservatives might be saying about Trump policies and decisions compared to what they said last time they had the power. Here we go.
23: The spy melted. And everybody fell in line.
2: Dude, that would be you guys saying Joe Biden was a good candidate. If you want to talk about falling in line, no, it's fine. You guys told us that Joe Biden was, like, sane and mentally competent when he clearly wasn't, and lied to the American people and then covered up the incompetence. So, like, don't lecture me about, like, moral clarity here from a party. Joe Biden was a disaster, and you guys covered it up and looked in the cameras. All of the Democrats said, he runs laps around me. He's on his A game. He's so good at this. And then you want to sit here and say that, like, man, I wish these Republicans
22: would send it.
1: I know what it's about. And by the way, again, you hear it. I hear it every time they argue that they should be hitting each other with padded, you know, sticks. But anyway, I like that description of that. Anyway, what I think is really interesting about this is that it's a very easy take for a conservative to say that if you think that we're being loyalist to the current administration, let's really break down. And the autopsy came out about the failed Kamala Harris presidential campaign. Democrats commissioned it in 2025. They then buried it after it actually was completed for a while, and now it comes out in May of 2026 because you just kick something down the road enough and hopefully people no longer care to pay attention. And even though there's things that seem to be obviously missing in what went wrong for Harris, a lot of blame heaped on Joe Biden and not getting out of the race sooner, et cetera. And he didn't actually even willingly get out of the race, to be totally honest. He was shoved in a closet and didn't know how to open the door. They didn't even have to lock it, I don't think. But nonetheless, when I say all this, I think the most obvious reason that the Kamala Harris campaign failed is that she copy and pasted the political positions Biden had onto her page when she first took his nomination away from him and tried to run with it. She didn't have a radically different campaign than him, and she was a radically left person in her previous political stops in California, which made her talk in circles whenever she did an interview about what she really believed, because she knew she couldn't say the stuff that she actually thought. She's a terrible candidate across the board, horrible. I could have told you this. I don't know. I did tell you this in 2024. I could have told Democrats this any other time after that, and I could have saved them a bunch of money and then 2 years of trying, or at least a year of trying to bury a thing that they inevitably put out anyway that says all the stuff we knew without saying the most ridiculous stuff. And Harris, the funniest thing about this, I guess, is to say that if Harris herself reads it, if Kamala thumbs through this and decides that it really wasn't her fault, she's not the reason she lost, she might actually want to get in again, which would be great for Republicans, great for conservatives. Let her run. Let her try to be at the forefront of the party the entire time. She actually hasn't won any primaries. So we'll see if she even can do that part. And then if she can.

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0: And now, all of the news you would probably miss. It's time for Dana's Quick Five.
1: That's right. It's time for a Quick Five on the Dana Show, D-Lash, Dana Lash Radio, and X. Great ways to stay connected to her. Jimmy Kimmel has said you should never watch CBS News again, or CBS in any form, I think, again, after Colbert had his final show last night that I definitely didn't watch. Paul McCartney had a busy week. He went from Saturday Night Live to Colbert's show. I wonder if Stephen Colbert was disappointed that Paul McCartney did both and not just his thing. But anyway, the Stephen Colbert version of Late Night is over. I am disappointed not in losing Stephen Colbert, a television person that I definitely didn't watch often and that absolutely didn't understand the mission of late night TV by being so politically one-sided. But I am disappointed that I remember the glory days of, say, David Letterman on that show. I don't remember, but I've watched reruns of Johnny Carson doing a great job on a show that I was too young to be around for. But anyway, what I think is really important about this is how far we've gone from what the actual gold standard of the thing is, not the fact that it's dying a death that has honestly been coming for a long time. And I actually expect more of the late night TV shows to follow along the same path. I think that either Kimmel or Fallon is likely to be next because they can't possibly be financially valuable and sustainable the way they're being presented. So we'll see. And if there's only one left, maybe it lasts longer than if they keep two on the air. But I can't imagine anybody's really making money doing that stuff. The National Hurricane Center has told us that the hurricane season this year, which is fast approaching, might also be mild, just like last year was. A below average 2026 is what they're predicting. The outlook projects 3 to 6 total hurricanes that are things that are relevant to be reported on throughout the country, and maybe 1 to 3 that might be categorized as major. I know this is just a projection. I know this is not a reality, but hey, it's good news. I'm happy to hear this, especially as somebody who lives in Houston, Texas now, and lived other places before, and just moved here. We were here last summer. It wasn't very bad here this summer. One of the biggest things my wife was afraid of when moving here was a bad weather event that made us leave the city or state for a while, and it just isn't the case so far. So this is, again, as I said, pretty good news. And finally, one last story that's kind of just crazy to say out loud. Tennessee called off an execution for a man that was convicted of 3 murders back in 1994 because they couldn't find a usable vein. That's really what they said. They couldn't figure out, and the man is not, well as a person. So for that reason, they had to medically call off the death penalty. This has then caused a lot of conversation about the efficacy or the ethical value of the death penalty, I should say. And I had one thought. It's not a great thought, but I did have a thought. And remember, the guy convicted of multiple murders in the 90s. There were other ways to accomplish the goal. If the goal was to have this person no longer exist, a firing squad is one of them. So I don't know. I don't know what the end result is here, but it's just an interesting story that you had to call it off because you couldn't find something. I imagine they'll figure it out and do some other version of something in the future. But that's got to be a heck of an experience for all involved. And I feel uniquely terrible for any family of the victims that were waiting for this, that were expecting this to occur. And then it doesn't for what seems to be a very stupid reason. And then finally, one last thing, as far as just quick stories go out there, anxiety diagnosis by pediatricians is up 300%. A 10-year study has shown that more and more kids are being diagnosed with anxiety, depression, all sorts of mental health issues, and prescribed medication to deal with it. Medication that becomes addictive if you take it for several years, especially if you're taking it from childhood through adulthood, and medication that might have other terrible effects on the people that are using it, SSRIs among them. I'm not telling you that anybody anywhere shouldn't be on something that adults might be on, but I do think it might be a bad idea to start a kid off, a kid under 10 potentially, on some of this stuff. Especially what they're being diagnosed with is ADHD, which most kids that I know, most of my nieces and nephews and my friends' children seem like they have ADHD because they don't want to focus and pay attention because they're children. And so I don't know. There's a part of that that makes you think that we're making a very mild problem significantly worse in the decisions we're making based on these diagnoses that also seem fairly easy to come to if, again, you're diagnosing a child with how well they pay attention. Anyone who's ever been around a kid knows not good is the answer to that. All right, we'll take a break here in a little bit. After the break, we will come back and chat with a friend of mine. Her name is Angela Box. She hosts the Angela Box Show, which you can find on a whole bunch of different social media platforms. At Angela Box Show is the best way to find her. She's a firecracker by her own description of herself and someone who likes to napalm and carpet bomb filthy leftists. That's coming up in a bit. Craig Collins filling in on The Dana Show.
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1: 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I'm going to bring in a radio friend that I made when I moved to Houston, Texas. I've only been living here for a little over a year. But Angela Box is a radio person, a broadcaster. At Angela Box Show is the place you can find her all over social media. And I love part of the description, Angela, you have for yourself on social media, that you love to go after the left. I don't know if you remember exactly the way it was written there. But it's pretty amazing. How are you doing? Welcome to the show.
2: No, I like blah, blah, blah, lip gloss and big salads, political pundit, yes. Thorn and leftist sides.
1: Yes, it's that's amazing. Angela Box. Yep, it does. And you are willing to say some things in a way that I sometimes will not say them. Not that I don't agree. I just kind of like the way you put the sentences together. Let's talk about some things out there. One of the funnier ones, at least to me and my dark sense of humor, is Democrats finally making public their 2024 autopsy of the failed Kamala Harris presidential campaign. This is something we didn't need 2 years to wait on, and something that does seem to still be incomplete in some of the blame for Harris instead of just blaming Biden, which it seems like that's more of what it's trying to do. But what are your thoughts about May of 2026 being when Democrats finally admit that Kamala Harris ran a bad campaign a couple of years ago?
2: Well, I haven't read it yet, but I'm just curious if the sentence, Senator Kneepads was a drunk, cackling, literal, and political whore, and that's why she did not win. Was that in there at any time in the autopsy?
1: I'm still skimming, but I can't find it.
2: It's not too hard, but I saw the bullet points, I think, on Breitbart or Gateway Pundit or something. But, like, my favorite bullet point was that they were like, we didn't go after Trump hard enough. Like, what are you talking about? That's literally your platform. That's all you have. That's all you have. And then they said that her little support of the transgenders was a problem. And I'm like, this is what you guys... See, I would respect Democrats more if they would just stand with all 10 toes on the crazy. Just be like, this is what we think now.
1: Yeah.
2: We are catering to the lunatics. We are catering to the communists, and we are catering to the people who think that Charlie Kirk being murdered didn't go far enough. There needs to be more of that. More bodies. Okay,
1: yes.
2: Like that's who they're catering to. I'd have more respect for them, but they're going to go around in these midterms, and the Democrats are also saying. I can't remember if it was the New York Times or Democrats or Democrats. Like, we're going to start hitting Trump now. Oh, it was Hakeem. It was Timu Obama. It was Dollar Tree Obama who said, hey, you guys, I know that you've been, like, waiting for us to go after Trump, and we really haven't, but, like, now we're really going to start hitting him hard. And everyone's like, okay.
1: Hakeem Jeffries is Timu Obama, by the way, for anyone that was curious who that is. And it's a great description of him. And yes, absolutely, their new plan to go after Trump is going to be totally different than everything we've seen before. A couple questions about Trump specifically that I thought were interesting. One, it looks like he has scrapped an AI executive order over concerns that China will steal information from it. He wants the United States to be at the cutting edge of AI, and he doesn't want China to be on our heels as much as they are. He's actually getting crap for this some places, deciding not to sign an executive order. And I kind of think that's insane. And the reason why I think it's insane, Angela, is we probably will still put something out that has some sort of impact on the growing both good and bad that is AI. But doing it in a slower way with more emphasis on making sure to prevent China from gaining any sort of advantage over us or any of the information we don't want them to have. Wouldn't this just be a regular thing that most people should praise? This is the exact opposite of who they pretend Trump is when he does something without thinking it through, and yet people are somehow mad about this.
2: I mean, it's like, it doesn't matter. They just take their... It's always opposite day with the Democrats. always.
1: It is.
2: No, I think it's smart. Well, who was the company... I can't remember the actual company that had the contract cut with the Pentagon. Because basically, it was like super woke and crazy, and I thought it was
1: hilarious. You're talking about Planetar, I think, or Planetar, whatever it was called.
2: Yeah, maybe.
1: Is that the one?
2: Some AI company. I don't know. They're like, nah, we're good. But what's interesting is that all these engineers now that are creating these, you know, the monster that is AI.
1: Yes.
2: Is saying, although I do enjoy going on free ChatGPT and asking what color season I am from time to time when I have a picture to show them. or tell me the body language between me and this person. Anyway, it's stupid. But real AI, of course, is written by humans, and it's written in a way that's very atheistic, yeah. Very woke, coming from the left. And so it's funny to watch these engineers going, how do we program AI so it doesn't scare off the Christians? Like, they're talking to Christians now going, tell me about this God thing. I'm not really sure about it. And it's just, you know, I think it's great. We need to make sure that it's safe, because the biggest issue I think most of us have with AI is that not only do we not know if something's fake or real, but also the way children are being affected by it.
1: Sure.
2: And it's just going to become more and more ingrained, and we're going to have fewer and fewer parents actually parenting. They're going to be like, oh, you know, give them the iPad, give them the tablet, and God only knows what the AI is telling them to do.
1: That's true. No, and what's interesting about it, too, is a lot of college kids are booing any sort of reference to AI during commencement speeches because they think AI is going to take all their jobs. So I think there are a lot of people very worried about the likelihood that AI is in control of way too many things in the way too near future. Also, this is another Trump thing where they're crapping on him, and I just think it's funny. The design plan for the 250-foot Arc de Trump, which is what they're calling it, has been approved. Here's the thing that disappointed me. CBS News is reporting they removed four lions from the base of the thing. I would have liked the four lions to have stayed for the arc, the 250-foot arc that President Trump has approved, a project that will be made alongside the White House ballroom. I love how people are upset about this, and I also love that it could exist in the near future, because I kind of think that that troll job is hilarious. What do you think?
2: I mean, why not put the lions? He's the king of the jungle, man. Like, he's like, I'm not the one. Okay. So y'all can, so wait, they're mad that they're not putting the lions?
1: I don't know. No, I think they're mad at the existence of the whole thing. Yeah.
2: Oh yeah.
1: I
2: want the lions. Yeah. They got their panties in a twist when Trump cleaned up DC in like, you know, 6 weeks. They're getting their panties in a twist because a third of the Congressional Black Caucus, and we talked about this last night on your show. This is the story this week that I think is the most hilarious, is that on my show, I was looking for this press conference where the Congressional Black Caucus was up there, and they were super serial, and they were like, oh my God. and the headline was, Congressional Black Caucus says they're going to lose a third of their members, to which I say, huzzah, because if you need to depend on racial gerrymandering in order to win, you deserve to lose. But I looked for the press conference and literally could not find it, which tells you that they probably sounded really stupid and really hysterical. And, you know, they are the whole redistricting thing. It's like you guys, the gerrymandering, y'all have been gerrymandering the hell out of your state for years. I mean, like, there's like an average of 40% Republicans up in the East Coast, and they have zero seats. It's like, what are you talking about?
1: Yes.
2: So they've already gerrymandered everything to the point where they can't do it anymore. And the red states are like, cool, two can play at that game, and they're doing it. And I love it.
1: Yeah,
2: I love it.
1: I love fighting fire with fire in this sense. I also do love the fact that, as you said, the Congressional Black Caucus was complaining about what isn't racism, because not creating seats based solely on race is the exact opposite of the thing. And actually, even though I now live in Texas, I used to live in Illinois, which gets an F rating most places for the ridiculous gerrymandering of that state and how the congressional seats, the Senate seats, all of them are determined by just one place in Chicago and not the whole rest of the state that seems to believe things similar to a lot of what Texas believes. But yeah, no, this has been going on forever. It's a political game. And I love the fact, I'll add this to what you said, that Democrats are doing it worse in 2026, that they're losing when they try to do it in Virginia, and that we're succeeding when we do it in places like Texas. I find that uniquely amusing when they are failing to fight our fire that they started with more fire from their side.
2: Oh, you know that spook Abigail Spanberger was like, well, I'm going to send it to the Supreme Court, and they're going to be like, I know there's going to be plenty. You know, Amy Coney Barrett, who's on Trump's, you know, S list, she's going to vote with us. And maybe Brett Kavanaugh. It was 9-0, Heifer. 9-0. Yeah. And then she goes on X and she rages about it. And everyone's like, dang.
1: We're sorry. Right. We like that actual good things have happened here. Another story that's out there all over the news. Thune sent the Senate home. This seems bad, mostly because President Trump said that there was a June 1st deadline to pass CBP funding and other funding, and they won't be able to do that because they'll be home until after that deadline. Thune continues to be someone that is not benefiting Trump, and you wonder when that's going to be a more dynamic discussion in the world of President Trump's Truth Social or just a lot of people saying that Thune probably needs to go.
2: You know, John Thune, I have my theories about John Thune. I'll leave them to myself for right now. John Thune should have been further ahead in his political career, not for certain, I think, personal activities, but whatever. Now he thinks he's, you know, senior in charge, and he played the game when Trump won a resounding victory in 2024. All their cheating could not overcome it. And so he was like, I better get on this guy's good side. And now, you know, it's just like anything. He's slipping back into what he always has been. And when Trump decided to endorse Paxton over John Cornyn, who is such a swamp dweller, that was it for them. And they are throwing the biggest fit over this. Yeah. And they're all saying it's because of that, and it's because of the $1.7 billion. Listen, Trump just won a $1.8 billion settlement with the IRS. He settled with the IRS. And instead of taking that money and, you know, saying like, yay, more money for me, he's like, you know what I'm going to do? I'm going to make a fund for the people who rode and died for me. And some people literally died for me. Okay. So they need to be taken care of because of the political persecution that they all had. That these people that are getting, you know, the J6ers that get misdemeanor picketing and get thrown into jail with no end in sight. Like, the Democrats are, at this point, they're truly evil, evil people. And the fact that the Republican Party in leadership and people like Tom Tillis, who good riddance to that guy, Tom Tillis, all these people are like, this is just outrageous. How could you do this? It's like, because for 4 years, you tried to destroy people. You destroyed innocent people. You made up a Russia collusion hoax. And this is my opinion, they created COVID to try and get rid of one guy with the mail outs and the ballot harvesting and the switching of the votes and all the things. Sure. And then when they realized that it wasn't working on the night of 2020 election, November 3rd, they shut everything down tonight. They're like, and they all had different, all the swing states, they had different, like, excuses. Yes. Like, we're real sleepy right now. And then Fulton County's like, you guys, there's like a serious water main break. And then it turns out, oh, it's just a toilet downstairs. Right. And then they're like, great, they're all gone now. Let's bring out the suitcases. To this day, they cannot explain that.
1: I don't know. I think they were just getting ready to travel home. That's all it was, Angela. It wasn't a whole bunch of ballots inside the suitcases.
2: Yeah.
1: We have to go. We're out of time. I love talking to you. Yeah. It's always a fun time. Angela Box, at Angela Box Show, all over social media. Thanks so much for making some time to be with us. A quick break, a lot more. This is The Dana Show, Dana Lash Radio and X and Twitter. I'm Craig Collins filling in.
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11: 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They have been helping American heroes ever since. Heroes like FDNY firefighter Robert E. Welsh III. Now, Robert served as a police officer before his appointment to the fire department in 2001, just weeks after the 9/11 attacks. He was on the front lines of 9/11 recovery efforts, and Robert dedicated nearly two decades of his life protecting his community. 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But Robert lost his courageous battle with 9/11-related cancer, leaving behind his beloved family. Now, Tunnel to Towers honored Robert by paying the Welsh's family mortgage. 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Maybe you have land or an old car. Just please go to their website. It's the letter T, the number 2, the letter T.org. The letter T, the number 2, the letter T.org.

0: It's his life mission to make bad decisions. It's time for Florida Man.
1: That's right. It's time for Florida Man on the Dana Show, D-Lash, Dana Lash Radio on X. Great ways to stay connected to her. And I'll just keep throwing it out there for the three or four people who listen. At Radio Craig C is a place that you could follow me and make me feel a little bit more like I have an audience too, even though I need to use that platform more probably. A Florida man said that his teenage daughters were falsely accused of leaving a mess inside a Lyft vehicle. This is a crazy story out of Boca Raton. It led to a $75 damage fee that then is paid to the driver of the car. Apparently, what was undercovered is the driver created an AI image, a fake image of a bunch of, throw up and whatnot in the backseat of a car. Just a whole bunch of food thrown all over the place. Just a big giant mess in the vehicle in order to get the $75 fee. And that it was, in fact, not a thing that actually happened. Here's the reason I'm uniquely upset about this story. If you've ever had someone the vomiting in the backseat of a car of yours, which I had once happen in college as I was driving a couple buddies home from a casino that we probably shouldn't have gone to. Now, granted, I was sober enough to drive. The two other guys were probably not sober enough to be awake while we were driving home. One of them did the thing, and it was horrible. Although I remember he actually wound up cleaning it up the next day, and then he gave me $50, which was actually nice. This was, I think, pre-Uber days, too. Where that would have inevitably been the charge if they were an Uber. But anyone who's been through that knows you shouldn't joke about this. You shouldn't make this up. It makes it worse for all the rest of us out there who actually deal with these sort of things. So for that reason, I'm mad. And then also just the idea that you're trying to profit to the tune of $75. It seems like a bad move when you're probably going to lose your ability to make money as an Uber driver because you tried to con people. Another story I saw that was gross. A coffee run turned into a jailing for a guy that apparently flashed people while going through the drive-thru. 29-year-old Corey White, a dude, again, probably part of the reason I think this is so gross is it's not a female that did this sort of thing. I am, in fact, a straight man. But anyway, he was holding a $20 bill over his shorts, making facial expressions, doing certain other things, and then inevitably might have exposed himself to people in a drive-thru at a coffee shop. Uniquely horrible thing. The guy was arrested. It is Florida. This is not allowed there. It's not allowed anywhere. If this had been different, I actually vividly remember working at a radio station one time. This was a radio station, a fancy one in Chicago, that had a giant glass window on Michigan Avenue that listeners could just walk up to. And there was a certain show, and two young women walked up, and they wanted to, I think, go viral in some way with a photo. So they chose to flash us. They both lifted up their shirts and stood in front of the pressed glass. And me and the host, who was a guy, both observed what had happened. I think we might have even commented on it on the radio. They left. No one went to jail. So if you want to talk about the difference between men and women, that might be one of those differences. And I don't feel at all bad about it. It was totally fine. This is The Dana Show. My name is Craig Collins, filling in.
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4: Trump cabinet member exits. I'm Chris DeMeo, Fox News. President Trump's top intelligence official is resigning.
5: Tulsi Gabbard is stepping down as Director of National Intelligence, saying she needs to be there for her husband, who was diagnosed with a rare form of bone cancer. Her resignation is effective on June 30th. President Trump says Gabbard's deputy will take over in an acting capacity. In a resignation letter, Gabbard says her husband faces major challenges in the coming weeks and months, and she must step away from public service to be by his side and fully support him through this battle. The president says Gabbard has done an incredible job and he will miss her. Gabbard is the fourth cabinet-level official to depart the administration during President Trump's second term. At the White House, Jared Halpern, Fox News.
4: It's never too early to start thinking about November. President Trump making the pitch for one Republican on Friday, appearing at a rally in suburban New York.
6: President Trump in Rockland County, New York, stomping for GOP Congressman Mike Lawler, where he was joined by the family of Sheridan Gorman, the Loyola University freshman allegedly murdered by an illegal migrant from Venezuela, released under Chicago's sanctuary policies just months prior. The president, along with Commerce Secretary Howard Lutnick, highlighted the administration's efforts that they say have brought prosperity back to the Empire State. The visit also against the backdrop of another high-profile cabinet departure. Director of National Intelligence Tulsi Gabbard announcing her husband has been diagnosed with a rare form of bone cancer and her last day will be June 30th. President Trump thanked Gabbard on Truth Social for doing what he called an incredible job.
4: That's Fox's Chanley Painter. Stocks ending higher, the Dow hitting an all-time high again on Friday, closing up 294 points, the Nasdaq gained 51, the S&P climbing nearly 28 points. 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
19: An Austin barbecue restaurant confirms the death of a patron after a tree fell on him earlier this week. On Tuesday, paramedics responded to a call of a man trapped at the Green Mesquite. They took him to a local hospital where he died. He was identified as Kirk Foyle. He was reportedly sitting on the restaurant's patio when a tree that had apparently been hit by lightning fell on him. Arson investigators are looking into the cause of a fire that destroyed a wooden troll statue in an Austin park Thursday. Fire crews responded to the blaze in Peace Park. They put out the fire, but were too late to save the statue. The 18-foot-tall troll was installed just over 2 years ago and had become a popular feature in the park. The city of McAllen is teaming up with the Dallas Stars to bring more hockey to the area. City leaders opened a multi-purpose pavilion in town yesterday. The city and the team plan to use it as a base for more hockey and sports development programming in South Texas. I'm Joe Morano.
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21: Hey, it's Blazer. Memorial Day is this weekend, the real start to summer. It's happening whether waistband is ready or not. And look, I'm pro cookout. Burger, dog, cold drink, somebody burning chicken and calling it grilled. Fantastic. That's not the issue. The issue is starting another summer feeling like you're hiding in your own clothes. Been there, didn't love it. 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
1: This is The Dana Show. My name is Craig Collins, filling in. Thrilled to be with you. A bunch of stuff out there to talk about. This is a crazy story that I saw. A person who's a suspect in the Minnesota fraud cases jumped from a four-story balcony while on the run from people that were trying to apprehend him. The FBI made this public, I think, yesterday. This is crazy. Here, let me actually play some of the audio of the press conference where the FBI is trying to give out information so somebody can call in and find the dude who jumped from a four-story balcony. I just figured I'd say it again. Here we go.
15: Crux of my remarks, I need your help. On the screen, you will see a subject. You will see a subject depicted on the screen here of an individual who was a target of the investigation this morning. That individual is currently on the run after having jumped out of a fourth-story balcony. I want you to get a good look at him right now. You'll see him. You'll see him running here. He is currently on the run. We need your help. If you recognize this individual, if you know this individual, if you can provide any information related to this.
1: By the way, I'll stop it right there. Producer Phil in my ear said that it's amazing he could even run. The funny thing is, and I know this is radio and you can't see the video, he's not running well. I wouldn't call this. They said running. The guy's hopping, and then it seems like maybe at least one foot is not really working, and then eventually gets up and starts like staggering away. But somehow he got away. The dude got away from the FBI. The thing that I think is so amusing about this story is how bad the crimes have to be that you're likely going to be caught doing, that you jump from a four-story balcony, that you're of those two decisions. Basically, you're the fugitive up above that waterfall, and you're like, nah, this is better. I'd rather go than be apprehended. And the guy survived, and he got away, and hopefully he gets caught. But this is just crazy. To me, and where we're seeing so many stories about this now, of course, some of the biggest names in this are being found guilty and in trouble and might be turning on other people, and how it eventually gets to the individuals like Ilhan Omar, we'll see. She is not answering questions, running away from people who want to ask her things in public, because not only is she claiming she's not getting investigated when she very likely is, but beyond the claims that she's not getting investigated, she's also at times saying, investigate me, look into everything I was doing. I think that was when she was on the Breakfast Club radio show. And then all of a sudden, when they actually might be doing it, she's like, stop it, please stop it now. I don't know if Ilhan's going to jump out of a four-story balcony. If her brother slash husband is there to catch her when she lands, who knows? We'll see. But Ilhan feels like she's an obvious person to eventually be connected to all this, especially since her net worth went from like $50 to millions of dollars and then back to $50 over the course of the last couple of years. I do want to play this audio. I like it a lot. Spencer Pratt is being talked about a bit because of his popularity right now in the Los Angeles mayoral race. Many, many people thought he would just be a joke of a politician, and he's not that, because he keeps selling people the very basic things that they most want. He makes the case for one of those items on Billy Bush's podcast. Here's a little bit of that.
0: Everyone's
1: audio.
0: Missing who's voting for me. The only people that aren't are the socialists, the lunatics, and the communists. But any normal functioning brain that doesn't want to step in human poop when they get their is voting for me, which is a lot of people.
1: It's going to be a lot of people. Hold on, buddy. It is going to be a lot of people. And here, I'll be honest about something else. I'm not actually in Los Angeles. I can't vote there. It's amazing that this isn't an argument being made by both sides. Like, there, no lesson is being learned from President Trump and his successful runs to the White House twice, maybe three times, depending on who you ask and the conversation you have about some of the items that might have been taken in places like Fulton County and raids that happened there. But nonetheless, as we discuss this, like, you'd think at some point the Democrats would learn the lesson of what is valuable to tell the American people and what's not, the things that they most care about and the things that seem to be least important. And they can't seem to do that part. They can't seem to absorb the information and utilize it the way that, say, a valuable adversary political party would. And stop advocating for the things that are absolutely insane. And basically, it sounds like your drunk uncle says it to you, like, you know what we should do? We should let men play women's sports, because I was great at football in high school and I really miss being great at that. Those are the kind of ideas they actually have now. And it just seems crazy to me that this can't be something that inevitably, and I'm happy for this. I should say this in a more positive way, but it's just interesting that a Spencer Pratt has to rise up in a Los Angeles, because no one on their side can say and do the same things. Another story out there that seems interesting. President Trump has vowed for the U.S. to take all of Iran's uranium away, all of their enriched uranium. We're going to take that by force, however we need to, at some point for this thing to be over. And my favorite part was when he said he'd probably destroy it. He wasn't for sure that he'd do that. He'd probably do it. If we enrich the uranium a little bit further, yes, it can be turned into nuclear weapons. That is how close Iran actually is to that sort of thing. But even more than that, I think the conversation is about how we need certain concessions for the conflict to end, and it doesn't end until those concessions occur. It is crazy that there's certain people in media places that can't seem to accept the reality of this. They don't want to believe that something like this is true. And in order to not agree with anything and everything the president does, they're almost becoming advocates for the Middle East, or the advocates for Iran, the advocates for whoever. I want to play this audio of some screaming and yelling that happened on CNN between several different of the pundits there, in which Ben Ferguson was the one saying this is ridiculous and you guys are insane.
17: That's the point about the president. The president made it clear. Iran is not going to get a nuclear weapon. That's number one.
22: How is he going to ensure that?
17: Number two.
22: How is he going to ensure that?
17: He said he's made
22: inspections.
17: As long as he's president of the United States of America, I have no doubt if
22: he needs
17: to bomb them again.
22: Where's the highly enriched uranium right now?
17: I go back to what I just said.
23: That's just the raw materials. But the capacity has been decimated. And that takes a long time to rebuild.
17: If you really believe that Iran is sitting back right now, five levels deep of dead guys, and going, man, we're really in charge right now. Like, we are kicking America's
23: ass. I absolutely think that they are. You're
1: absolutely insane if you think that when they've had several regimes retire, the United States has retired them, that other regimes are thinking, we're in a great place. We're going to succeed where the others have failed. It is ludicrous. And time is on our side, even if it's not so fun at the gas pump right now, because the longer we wait, the more Iran becomes desperate and has no other alternative, no other option than to just simply give in, which is, I hope, what inevitably happens and happens soon. The thing I did not want after we started this conflict was to give up in a way that feels like a loss, to do something to end it as desperately as Biden ended Afghanistan, that wound up being much worse than having ever been there in the first place. Now that we're there, we need to accept that reality and find the appropriate way for it to be over. That's my assumption. Tulsi Gabbard is in the news. She is going to be resigning. She says the reason why is that her husband has been diagnosed with a very rare form of bone cancer. I think News Nation was one of the first to break and report on this. I'm sure there's people that are going to have thoughts. Tulsi Gabbard has been in the news a couple times recently. There was a claim about a raid or some items taken from her office, and then a claim that that absolutely wasn't true, made by Tulsi and a ton of other people. There's been a couple different things that have swirled around this politician or member of the Trump administration, but I don't know why in God's name you would ever make up something as terrible as this, that your husband is going to be struggling with a very rare form of a very nasty disease. So I do believe the accuracy of this statement, but I know that people are going to say and throw all kinds of other things out there. But here's a little bit of what News Nation said about the breaking news.
2: Actually, we got a reaction from the president. He posted on True Social about this, and he complimented Tulsi Gabbard. I do want to read part of the president's post here, where he says, I have no doubt, he talks about Abraham, Tulsi Gabbard's husband, I have no doubt he will soon be better than ever. He compliments Gabbard. He says, Tulsi has done an incredible job, and we will miss her. Her highly respected principal deputy director of national intelligence, Aaron Lucas, will serve as acting director of national intelligence. So Aaron Lucas will be taking the helm as the top spy in the United States. This is a major shakeup at the White House here with the director of

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0: And now, all of the news you would probably miss. It's time for Dana's Quick Five.
1: That's right. It's time for a quick five on the Dana Show, D-Lash, Dana Lash Radio and X, a great way to stay connected to her. This story's pretty funny. We missed it in our Florida Man segment, but we'll do it here. A Florida teacher urged students to slap a kid in a classroom. Apparently, a kid was acting up in a sixth grade class when Judith Clark, who is 64 years old, threw out to the rest of the class, "Who wants to slap him?" Offering anybody the ability to hit the kid who was causing issues. A 12-year-old student who carried out the slap told detectives he did it because he was afraid of disobeying the teacher, and also he probably wanted to slap the other kid. Now, granted, this is wrong. You can't do this. You should never do this. A part of me wonders how often teachers in the back of their mind think about this, because they can't hit the kid themselves, but telling some other kid in the classroom to do the deed for them. And then they keep the quiet part inside. They don't put the quiet part out into the world for anyone else to do it. It reminds me of being in grade school myself and us having a kid who would just go crazy every day, yell and scream, throw stuff. I think there was some sort of disorder that was a part of it. At our time in childhood, it wasn't exactly the thing that's talked about as much as it is today. But eventually, one day, this kid was messing with me on the playground, and I did punch him. And my favorite part of that story, I think this was like second grade, so I was probably like 8 years old, is that I was too nice of a kid for anyone to believe him when I did hit him in the face. That he was teasing me and teasing other people, and I took justice into my own hands. And then everybody called him a liar, and I let them call him a liar for the thing that I definitely did. The bully did then leave me alone, and who knows what else has gone on to happen. But he used to cause a problem every single day in our classrooms and be crazy. And I imagine that's something that's uniquely annoying to teachers for other kids who do it. You can't have a kid slap another kid, though. You can't be the reason that that happens. Now, another story I saw, I thought this was really interesting. The perfect male and female body was discussed in a study. The perfect male body has 15% body fat, apparently, which is not the dad bod that some people had hoped was actually the thing that they said is the perfect body. The perfect female body has about 10% body fat as well. Any slim down beyond that is bad. Any slim down where you're doing things that are not good, that would be a uniquely bad problem. They also said that actually perfect bodies for females could be considered 30% body fat. So men didn't have a second option that seemed almost as good as option number one. By and large, we had to be 15% or less in the body fat department, but ladies had a couple different avenues they could go, which I thought was interesting. And even the 20% body fat was still thought of as much healthier than the version on men that was different than the perfect one. It's just hard in life to be a dude. I'm sure all ladies everywhere who heard that agree with it completely and don't have any objection to what I just said. I'm sure it's totally fine that the woke crowd won't be coming after me either for that story or that topic. It is what it is. Other things out there that I saw that I thought were interesting before we take a quick break here and get on to some other serious stuff. A man was dancing in an Indiana roadway while holding onto a rare turtle. He was arrested for drug charges because, of course, he had those. And the rare turtle in his hand was just an odd choice. And then finally, one other one, an armed robber made off with $2,000 from Chase Bank in Phoenix. He was later caught with his, quote, small dog that he had with him. If you are wondering why the small dog was in air quotes, it's because it was not, in fact, a small dog. It was a different animal that he probably shouldn't have had in possession as well. Just weird stories. I don't know why. This is the thing I'll tell you. I don't know why criminals want to add wild animals into the equation for themselves to make things probably even less fun. There's no way. The turtle's probably a better decision than a raccoon or whatever else it might have been that this guy had in his possession that was not, in fact, a dog. What I find so funny about these stories is that you made this harder on you, bud. You could have made this much easier on yourself by avoiding needing to bring a pet along. It's like the people, this is not at all what it's like, but I'm gonna claim it's the same. It's like the people who bring a dog to Target. And when you see the dog at Target, even though it might be fun to have a dog somewhere, you don't usually see one, it's probably a more difficult shopping environment for the person who's brought the dog than to just go dog free. I love my dog, but I don't take my dog shopping with me. It just seems easier to go alone. A quick break, a lot more. Craig Collins filling in on The Dana Show.

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1: This is the Dana Show. My name is Craig Collins, filling in. Thrilled to be with you. Lots of serious stuff to talk about. This happened earlier this week. It's not serious at all. I just find it interesting, the current version of the world we live in. The Boys, a TV show I never really watched, but a lot of people apparently did, had its series-ending episode on Wednesday. And I've seen a bunch of said episode because it all just is online now. I didn't intend to see it. I think part of what I was scrolling through on social media just had it pop up and saw it. I've seen the ending. I've seen the characters that died, all of those things. I'm a little bit disappointed. Not that I ever really intended to watch the show, and I know this isn't the serious stuff that I'm going to talk about in just a second. But I just think it's funny that, like, I think it was hours after the finale had aired on television, most of the clips of things that probably shouldn't be on the internet were on the internet. And you could get in. It's sort of like if you don't watch a baseball game, see all the highlights online, you kind of like you all the best moments. That's something that can happen a lot for people. It happens in so many different ways now in our society. But anyway, that was just a thing that was in my brain that I figured I'd share with you before we get to more important stuff. Fox News' John Roberts, not talking about The Boys for some reason, gave an update on something going on in the world of Iran and Tehran and whether or not there might be a deal made and who's going to help us cut the deal. Hopefully we get to a point where the people in Iran, whatever you want to call it, realize they're screwed if they don't make the deal the United States wants.
2: As a source tells Fox, that a Qatari negotiating team is currently in Tehran to support the United States to reach a final deal and address any outstanding issues.
1: So we sent Qatar in to do our dirty work for us and to address any, quote, outstanding issues. One of the issues that has been outstanding the entire time, and not like good outstanding, it's been a terrible version of it, is that they don't want to give us all of their uranium, and we want all of it. We want every single bit of it. And then we may or may not destroy it, as our president has said. But that's going to be a thing they're going to have to give in on. Another topic of conversation today has been the DNC's 2024 autopsy of Kamala Harris's terrible campaign to try to be our president. And all the stuff that you probably assume is in there seems to at least be somewhat in there. There seem to be pieces missing where more blame could have been heaped directly on the terrible candidate that was Harris and her inability to say any sort of direct thing. You went from a person whose brain was literally broken to someone who seemed like her brain was also broken, just a different kind of broken, when she also couldn't answer basic questions about the policies her platform had. But here's part of what MS Now, or once called MSDNC, really thought about this. And they were honest about how the far left wokeism is taking a stronger hold of the party and isn't really mentioned as much as it should be in the autopsy.
3: There's, you know, Johnson, there's so much in this through innuendo. A lot of the people in the party were worried about what the anger by young people, especially in this country, about what Israel's done in Gaza and how that would offend the voter, the donor class, the people that give money regularly to the Democratic Party. And they said they wouldn't like it. You know, there's all questions about, you know, the issue of gender-affirming surgery in prison, which Kamala Harris supports and did all the way through this discussion,
1: which is
3: of the whole autopsy. She still does take that position. So they couldn't get angry about the ads being run in all the sports shows, on the baseball shows and the NFL games in the last and fall of 24. They can't complain because they couldn't take it back. They couldn't say, that's not our party position, because it was hers. You know, Barney Frank said something very important this week, and his deathbed, basically, in his hospice care, he said the people on the left of the Democratic Party on social issues have to be careful not to make those litmus tests for all Democrats. And I think that's a big issue that Barney left us with. He's a man of the left. I was with him on so many human rights campaign events. He's a strong supporter.
1: Yeah, and I'm already good. You don't have to tell me all the great things about him. Let's deal with part of what they just said there, though, and probably the most valuable piece of the puzzle is how far left a lot of the base is, and how alienating them probably causes you to lose if you actually lean in. Our guest, Angela Box, who was on the show about an hour ago, said she'd respect the Democrats more if they stopped tiptoeing around the most ridiculous things they all believe and just said all that stuff out loud. But they know that that would be a kiss of death as far as anyone actually in the middle. The right has done a great job over the last few years, conservatives and even Trump in some of the podcast interviews he did, in demonstrating the rational side of thinking that is part of the conservative base. Not the totality of it. I'm not going to pretend there aren't people a radical on both sides, but certainly when you discuss these things and you leave out the insane podcasters who now say ridiculous stuff themselves, you find yourself more easily capable of carving a path from sanity to political party on the right. You just find that easier than some of the ridiculous things that become you have to prove to us you're one of us versions of questions that exist only on the left. And there are a lot of those. There are way too many of those, to be honest with you. And just one example is gender-affirming care that happens inside of prison. It's ridiculous that that's an actual example, by the way. That feels like the kind of thing that I'd read about in the Babylon Bee, not actually read about as a genuine separating position between the two political parties. It's just insane. All right, let's play another thing. President Trump on Truth Social was commenting on wanting to be at his son's wedding, but he might be too busy for this. This is at the same time that the Senate has decided to send everybody home on vacation until June, missing a deadline that the president was very much focused on for border patrol funding, etc. I think it's pretty interesting to demonstrate the difference between some and others. Whether the president actually winds up attending Don Jr.'s wedding is yet to be seen. But he says it might be a difficult thing for him to do, considering he's currently running the entire country. You don't really hear that very often from politicians on either side of the aisle, where they'd skip something like this to keep working.
2: Trump put this out on Truth Social just a short time ago about his daughter, about his son Don Jr.'s upcoming nuptials in the Bahamas. The president writing, "Well, I very much wanted to be with my son Don Jr., the newest member of the Trump family, his soon-to-be wife Bettina. Circumstances pertaining to government and my love for the United States of America do not allow me to do so. I feel it is important for me to remain in Washington, D.C. at the White House during this important period of time." All right, there's some tea. How do you read it?
1: I can read the tea. Let me read it instead of your pundit, if you don't mind. I would love to do that. This is awesome. It's awesome in just one respect of putting country above self, which is what we ask a lot of people to do, and politicians almost never do. Honestly, very few politicians do it at all. I'm not pretending, again, that I can't invent some sort of way for this to be a more exaggerated than a reality. I doubt President Trump will actually go to the wedding or anything like it. But at the same time, I wonder why more politicians can't also be capable of this. And sure, it's put out for political points, but it deserves them. There's no way that you can actually take this away from someone. You can make all the jokes you want about maybe the president not caring about his kid, whatever road you want to go in that world, which I think some of it would probably be much more ridiculous than other positions that people will take. But to me, the most valuable aspect of this is that there are people that actually put work above anything that they do for themselves. And we're finding so many examples where the opposite winds up being true in the case of all of our politicians. So it deserves to be applauded. It won't be. Of course, it will be acted as though it's a terrible, horrible thing or a false thing or something else by so many that refuse to even acknowledge it. And that's a shame, to be honest with you, because these are the kind of moments where I think people do demonstrate their willingness to rise above even just political, individual, like one-sided praise. And it just won't happen because it's President Trump. One last thing I want to play before we take a break. This is the House Oversight Committee Chair, James Comer. He is talking about Ilhan Omar and a claim that she had made that nobody's investigating her. I want to play a little bit of this, including the clip that Fox News plays of Ilhan, because I think for context, you need both. And then how the politician on the right responds to it. I think it's all valuable to hear. And I wonder who's actually telling the truth. But here we go.
4: Yeah, it's interesting, Congressman, that you say people being held accountable, because Congresswoman Ilhan Omar says, and I'm quoting here, I'm going to play the sound, but that you have not investigated anything. Here's her. Watch.
5: House Republicans looking into the net worth of you and your husband. Are you cooperating with that investigation and providing the documents?
6: There's nobody looking into anything. They're just saying those things to get interviews with you guys. There's nothing really happening.
5: They're saying it's a red flag.
6: He hasn't investigated anything. He hasn't done anything. He hasn't referred me to anybody. He's just saying that so he can get TV interviews because you guys will only talk to them if they say something about me.
1: Yeah, not true.
4: Says you haven't investigated any...
1: Well, I hope the investigation part's not true, but the whole part about not talking to them unless they're talking about Ilhan Omar, that part's definitely not true. Here's how Comer responds.
4: Anything, Chairman, it's basically all for attention.
7: Yeah, she's delusional, and she knows better. She's trying to say she made a mistake on her financial disclosure form. No one makes a $30 million mistake on your financial disclosure form, especially if you don't have any assets. You know, if you're Donald Trump or some very wealthy person, $30 million might be a rounding error. But for someone who alleges now she has nothing, that's a pretty big rounding error. And it all stems around two basic things, a problem she has. First of all, she asked for an earmark for a project that was later proven to be
1: fraudulent
7: project that was involved in that Somali scam up there. And then secondly, she claimed her assets were huge because of this winery that we know has been shut down that, according to rumors and press reports, was defrauding investors.
1: Yeah, she did terrible, horrible things, to say it another way. Or at least that's what we think she did, and we're investigating her for it. I do love the mention of the $30 million mistake, because I'm trying to envision a case where that's real, where you're worth basically nothing, and then all of a sudden you're worth $30 million, and then another year later you're worth nothing. I wonder how the conversation goes at the dinner table with the significant other, with her brother/husband, whoever it is she's in a relationship with now. We're like, hey, we're worth $30 million all of a sudden. And someone's like, that's amazing. That's incredible. And then 1 year later, hey, I bad news. Mistake on my part, a little bit of a math error. We're actually worth nothing again. That's got to be a heck of a roller coaster. Of course, I think it's fake and fraudulent and crap and all that other stuff you think it is. But it's hilarious to try to envision a reality where it happened and then how you cope with that. How you cope with the idea that you thought you were worth $30 million for 365 days. And then, whoopsie, we just can't do the math. We added one too many zeros at the end there, and we're really worth nothing again. I would love, actually, to do that for a year myself, to all of a sudden pretend I'm worth multiple millions of dollars and see how I live my life for that 1 year before inevitably probably declaring bankruptcy for the horrible mistakes I made when I find out, oh, yeah, I've been broke the whole time. That is not how math works. Not how money works, usually. So hopefully they are definitely investigating her more so than she claims. All right, we'll take a quick break. We'll do a little bit more and get out of here just before the holiday. The sacrifice made by those who give the ultimate price for the freedoms that we get to enjoy in this country. Some more coming up in just a bit. It's Craig Collins filling in on The Dana Show.
8: And that, of course, includes burn a gun. Now, you guys know, I've told you a million times, I have zero issue at all whatsoever carrying or using lethal force, throw and lead down range to protect myself or my loved ones. But I also know that sometimes you are deprived of your Second Amendment right. Maybe it's because it's a private property thing and they don't want you to carry guns. Maybe it's because you have a municipal restriction, or like a college student, right? And you're on a campus that is barring firearms, but yet you have to walk to the parking garage and your class, whatever it is. This is where diversifying your weapons array comes in. And this is where burn a gun comes in. Burn a shoots chemical irritant projectiles that can deter threats from up to 50 feet away. And it's about the CL. This is the only one that you need to look at. They make different models, but this is the only one. It's the CL. Compact launcher. It's about the size of an iPhone, so you can conceal it, but it also has a 15 round shot capacity per cartridge. Compare that to stun guns and tasers. 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But here's the thing. It's not a gun, right? So there's no background check. 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
1: This is the Dana Show. My name is Kristen Collins, filling in. Thrilled to be with you. A bunch of stuff out there and so little time left to do it. I saw a story about how New York City is now the place where the worst possible hurricane could happen in the United States. I don't say that because there's a weather projection that thinks that a hurricane is hitting New York City. I say that because a group of people did a study and found that the amount of damage that could be done to any place in our country would be worst if it happened to New York. I live in Houston, which often would be at the very top of this list, along with Miami. But because of some flooding and some other things that happened recently in New York, they found that the amount of property damage would be in the hundreds of billions of dollars. And for that reason, they say it would be more catastrophic if a hurricane were to hit there than to hit Houston, even though it's far more likely to hit one place and not the other. And New York is not on the high end of the other list. But I just thought that was interesting. That, of course, the world's richest city, or one of the richest cities in the world, I shouldn't say the actual richest city in the world, where a lot of people who are worth a lot of money are leaving because New York doesn't seem to want them there, I would have more damage than where I live in Houston or Miami, even though we'd still have a whole lot. Another story out there I saw just quickly before we get out of there, a crazy dude went up to the astronauts that just came back from the Artemis II mission and told them he knows they didn't go to space and to stop lying and that God is watching. I have some of this audio. This guy has some weird, like, Patriot Takes social media page or something, and I know that other crazy people believe him. This is the kind of moment where the conspiracy theorists go way too far, and they lose a lot of people forever. But here we go.
2: Stop lying. Stop acting. We all never went to space. Follow Jesus. God's watching you all. Stop lying to the public. Your psyop isn't working on millions of us. NASA's a joke. Repent before God, y'all. I see through your lies. I know you never went to space.
1: This guy is insane, is what I'm saying. And honestly, like, it's sometimes a problem when people that say political things that you agree with also say crazy stuff you don't agree with, because then people want to equate you to that person. And this guy is insane. There's video. There's all kinds of proof of the fact that this mission went to space. But he's not going to believe it, because he figured it out, and the PSYOP isn't working on him. What the exact benefit of that specific PSYOP would be, I'm still a little lost on. I'm still not exactly sure where the win is there, but I'm sure that he and maybe some others like him would try to explain it to me. I would need to do that over a beer, or several beers. Several different things besides just beer probably would need to be a part of it. But I just thought that was sort of amusing. And I kind of love the fact that the astronauts didn't move as he was walking up to them and yelling at them and telling them that they were tricking society. They just sort of stood there, looked at him. They smiled at him as they actually walked away at the end, but they weren't intimidated by that guy, and that's a good thing. I think you need that sort of thing exactly. As I look at this guy's social media page, though, he has almost 500,000 followers. So yelling this kind of stuff out loud might actually benefit some in some way. Again, there's probably a bunch of stuff he says that I agree with. This happens to just not be one of them. All right, I'm out of here. That's the show. Happy holiday. Please and thank you to everyone who serves this country, to remember those that we honor on Memorial Day. Craig Collins out on The Dana Show.
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5: cabinet member resigns. I'm Deborah Valentine, Fox News. President Trump's top intelligence official is resigning. Fox's Jared Halpern has more from the White House.
6: Tulsi Gabbard is stepping down as Director of National Intelligence, saying she needs to be there for her husband, who was diagnosed with a rare form of bone cancer. Her resignation is effective on June 30th. President Trump says Gabbard's deputy will take over in an acting capacity. In a resignation letter, Gabbard says her husband faces major challenges in the coming weeks and months, and she must step away from public service to be by his side and fully support him through this battle. The president says Gabbard has done an incredible job, and he will miss her. Gabbard is the fourth cabinet-level official to depart the administration during President Trump's second term. At the White House, Jared Halpern, Fox News.
5: Kevin Warsh, sworn in Friday as the 17th chairman of the Federal Reserve.
7: Kevin Warsh sworn in as Fed chair by Justice Clarence Thomas in an East Room ceremony. President Trump presiding over the ceremony, insisting Warsh should run the Fed independently.
8: I want Kevin to be totally independent. I want him to be independent and just do a great job. Don't look at me. Don't look at anybody. Just do your own thing and do a great job.
7: Coming into the position, Warsh has argued for reshaping the Fed and shrinking its footprint.
9: I will lead a reform-oriented Federal Reserve, learning from past successes and mistakes both, escaping static frameworks and models, and upholding clear standards of integrity.
7: Warsh begins his term as the Iran conflict drives up prices.
5: Fox Business's Connor Hansen reporting. U.S. Secretary of State Marco Rubio has arrived in India for a four-day visit. He meets next week with his counterparts from India, Australia, and Japan, and members of the Indo-Pacific Strategic Alliance. 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
14: An Austin barbecue restaurant confirms the death of a patron after a tree fell on him earlier this week. On Tuesday, paramedics responded to a call of a man trapped at the Green Mesquite. They took him to a local hospital where he died. He was identified as Kirk Foyle. He was reportedly sitting on the restaurant's patio when a tree that had apparently been hit by lightning fell on him. Arson investigators are looking into the cause of a fire that destroyed a wooden troll statue in an Austin park Thursday. Fire crews responded to the blaze in Peace Park. They put out the fire, but were too late to save the statue. The 18-foot-tall troll was installed just over 2 years ago and had become a popular feature in the park. The city of McAllen is teaming up with the Dallas Stars to bring more hockey to the area. City leaders opened a multi-purpose pavilion in town yesterday. The city and the team plan to use it as a base for more hockey and sports development programming in South Texas. I'm Joe Moreno.
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4: Thanks for tuning in the best weekend talk show in America. We're Armstrong and Getty.
5: It was a tumultuous week as usual. What the heck is going on with the war with Iran? Are we going to get back to that? And those three loser fake journalists at the Luigi Mangione trial? What was going on with that? It's just the beginning. There's so much to talk about.
4: If you want more tumult, we do 20 hours of live radio every single week. And then we boil it down to the best. We call it the best weekend talk show in America.
6: Accused killer Luigi Mangione entered a New York courtroom today where a judge ruled some of the most damning evidence can be used against him at trial. That includes this gun, which prosecutors said matches the one used to kill UnitedHealthcare chief executive Brian Thompson on a New York City sidewalk. And this red notebook that prosecutors described as a confession. Mangione wrote about wanting to whack the CEO of the greed-fueled health insurance cartel.
7: The fact that there were hot chicks waiting outside the courtroom to cheer for Mangione is about as depressing as anything I can imagine.
5: Yeah, there were a couple of different groups or descriptions. First of all, you had, as Jack charmingly described, just good-looking women who wanted to get in to, like, see him and maybe catch his eye. Some of them dressed as the video game Luigi from the What's Its Game.
7: Wow.
5: Okay.
7: From Mario Brothers?
5: Yeah. So you got that brand of wackadoodle. And then a different sort of just utterly waste of skin jackass. These three fake media people who you may have seen already, three attractive youngish females, all dressed very differently, interestingly enough, and I'll get to why I mentioned that, but all fetchingly as attractive young women, who came out with their city-issued press credentials around their necks and proceeded to make statements to the assembled media. Now,
7: do you know how hard it would have been to get a press credential for that yesterday? I mean, that was one of maybe the biggest media story of the day. So everybody was trying to get in there. Why did these three chicks get in there?
5: I will get into that very thing. But first of all, let's hear what some of them had to say about the cold-blooded murder on the pavement of young Father Brian Thompson by a confused young man who thought something healthcare insurance companies are bad. We'll just start with 31 and roll from there, Michael.
8: His children are better off without him. They need to learn to not be like their dad and enjoy the blood money, kids.
5: Okay, his kids are better off without him.
7: How something do you say that?
5: Dad.
7: How do you say that out loud, even about a bad person?
5: Enjoy the blood money, kids. Yes. Okay. That was, and I'm debating whether to give these women's names. They refused to give their last names, but their names were clearly visible on their press credentials, and many people have printed them. That was April Rios, and this is Lena Weisbrot and Ms. Rios once again.
9: I'm standing on business. F*** Brian Thompson. I don't give a flying f*** about it. Millions of Americans.
8: I liked it.
5: I'm standing on business. F. Brian Thompson. I don't give a F that he died. Then the other one jumps in. I liked it.
7: Murder. Cold-blooded murder you liked.
5: Yeah, over some vague dissatisfaction with the corporation.
7: If you got two brain cells to rub together, you should be able to realize that the whole thing falls apart very quickly if we stop murdering everybody that we kind of don't like for some reason.
5: Here is the lovely Lena Weisbrot again.
9: Millions of Americans suffer every single day from the lack of access to UnitedHealthcare. We had an literal infant named Gisela who, because of how negligent her health insurance was, she died. An infant died. So if you guys are okay with someone like Brian Thompson being around and that being a part of our society, that says more about you as a person, because you look absolutely monstrous defending someone like that.
5: Ah, there's a lot there.
7: Yeah, that last phrase, which I don't know that I'd ever heard
5: Oh, we talked about it last week.
7: We did.
5: That's concept of social murder.
7: That's the advantage of being me. I can hide my own Easter eggs.
5: Right,
7: exactly. It happens with my kids all the time. I think, well, that's interesting. I said, Dad, we talked about that the other day.
5: Those policies that lead to bad outcomes, they call social murder.
7: Mass social murder.
5: Obviously, if somebody's a murderer, you can kill them to prevent them from murdering again. It is very, very Maoist.
7: That sort of concept.
5: Yeah. Yeah. I also liked how at the beginning she was talking about millions of Americans suffer from, it's kind of inaudible, their insurance. A literal infant died. That's cute. Okay. Just, wow. I couldn't pass that up.
7: Yeah, wow.
5: And then these brain dead Maoist, you know, mannequins go with the social murder argument, which again is out of like every radical leftist movement in the last century or so. Gosh, it's 2026, century and a half, where you justify murder by saying, well, their policies kill people, therefore we are justified. And young people with no moral sense, they fall for that.
7: Yeah. It's and disgusting. Always keeping in mind, you can't dismiss these idiots, because if they cheer on some other idiot who shoots you, you're just as dead.
5: Correct, as if some genius gave them the excuse. Next clip.
2: He's responsible for more deaths than Osama bin Laden. And I remember Americans celebrating when Osama bin Laden was killed. It's not like we don't understand heroic violence or like when violence is good. That's like as American guys.
7: God, who originally put that thought in her head? So he, as the guy running United Healthcare, is responsible for more deaths than Osama bin Laden, and we all cheered when Osama bin Laden died.
5: Right. I want you to tuck that away, the fact that she referenced Osama bin Laden, and hang on for a minute. And then this is Ashley Rojas, who is the third of the trio, who we had not mentioned specifically.
10: I mean, why do we protect the Second Amendment so much? Is it to allow people to shoot up schools, or is it for us to protect our democracy? I think it's to protect our democracy. It's not saying, you know, we should all take up arms, but when your democracy is eroded and there's no other option, what are we meant to do?
5: All right. So why do we protect the Second Amendment so we can shoot up schools? No, to protect our democracy, like shooting down young Brian Thompson in cold blood on the street. So that's interesting. Appealing to right-wing America or conservative America, Second Amendment defenders. That's an interesting route to go for a young woman like that. File that one away, too, for a minute.
7: I'll never understand how these people, right or left, it's the same with the censorship argument, how they don't get, look, it all comes down to who decides. See, that's the problem. See, if we're going to just start murdering people we think are really bad for society, guess what? The people on the other crowd might think you're really bad for society. Mm. You understand how this works? And it falls apart really fast.
5: Jack, assuming that these are young fools, which there are many young
7: Maybe
5: fools.
7: Maybe I'm the old fool.
5: Oh, that was good. One more clip.
10: You know, other countries have had revolutions for far less. We're pretty much the most cucked and submissive population in all of human history. And I'm tired of it. It's time for everyone to grow some balls.
11: And stand
10: on business.
7: So I didn't understand everything.
5: Giggle. Other countries have had revolutions for far less. We're the most cucked country on earth, cuckolded, you know, blah, blah, blah, humiliated. It's time to grow some effing balls, and then the other girls giggle, and then we're standing on business. Okay. Okay, so, you know, like a good mystery lays out clues and breadcrumbs and that sort of thing, and then brings it together at the end. I got a few more breadcrumbs for you. Let's see. Who is writing this article? I always give credit. I am an honorable man. Let's see. It's a Kirsten Fleming in the New York Post, Jack, as usual. Kirsten.
7: Yeah. We get to call you whatever you want. You want that for that name.
5: Right. It's not our fault that your names are interchangeable. Anyway, so she's writing a piece about how a friend in media wanted to know how to get a New York City press pass. And she sent him the form to fill out, but told him it was really a long shot unless you're an established reporter with a legitimate body of work because they're very selective. And she says, how foolish of me. Apparently, all you need is a Substack and a lust for political violence. Perhaps it helps if you give yourself a cutesy name like the Manginistas.
7: Ah, wow. So that one almost made me take a knee. The Manginistas.
5: Oh, that's what they call themselves. Yeah. Wow. So his murder cheer squad showed up to support him. And these extremists have been granted full legitimacy by Mayor Zoran Mondani's executive director of press credentials, Samer Nasser. Although she's mostly behind the scenes, the official city biography for Nasser describes her as a native New Yorker and first generation Arab American who's worked for CBS News, Fox Business, and Al Jazeera America. That delightful offshoot of the Muslim Brotherhood and the country of Qatar. So the trio who looked like fangirls finally getting backstage passes to meet their favorite K-pop group were obviously not there to report on the hearing. They were there to endorse and justify the cold-blooded murder of Brian Thompson.
7: So Mondami's woman, vote for Summer. Summer got passes to these people so they could go out and make these statements to the media. That was the whole point.
5: Exactly. Mamdani's Islamunist, and I use that term to save time and not re-explain the Red-Green Alliance yet again, but Mamdani's Islamunist staff, including himself, sees somebody who's all for tearing down the system of the free market, or capitalism, if you prefer that term, justifying political murder on the sidewalk because of capitalism. That is his brand. That says that's not a bug. It's a

0: Teenagers need more sleep than they're getting, but it's not just school demands that are keeping them up. It's phones. Yes, phones, according to a new study, which shows teens are, on average, scrolling and texting and who knows whatting for nearly an hour after 10 p.m. on school nights. And half of teens use their phones between midnight and 4 a.m. The solution, according to basically everyone, except maybe the teens, no phones in bed.
1: Yeah. Both my teens use the phone for their alarm, which is like the iPhone, your smartphone is a great alarm. There's no doubt about that. But so I set up the, I got the thing set up on my phone. I suppose you can do it on Android. You can do it on Apple phones. Where both my kids, since I control their phones, all that's, everything shuts off at 9:30 for one kid and 10:30 for the other kid. Anyway, my oldest, I don't know if any parents, if you've ever heard this from your teenagers, none of the other parents do this.
2: Wow. That's so, quite an argument.
1: I don't know. I don't know if that's true or not. So any all parents doing this where you shut down your kid's computer, phone stuff at night so they don't have the option? Because it's, I mean, it's, I wish I need somebody else who controls my phone to shut it down in the middle of the night. I don't have the self-control. Last night I was having trouble sleeping. I was on my phone in the middle of the night, which I know is terrible for you, but, but of course teens are doing that.
2: Yeah.
1: Unless they can't.
2: Yeah. Well, speaking of technology, do we have a theme music for our AI update? We really ought to come up with something short and wacky. Wouldn't that be amusing?
1: We do need something, a liner or something. Yeah.
2: Because we, you know, you got to brand it. Branding is so important these days, isn't it? That's what I read somewhere. But how about a little AI update here? Multifaceted, too. First of all, I think this is revealing. This is an edit of Eric Schmidt, who is the ex-CEO of Google. He was given the commencement address at the University of Arizona and was talking about tech stuff, not surprisingly. Again, this is edited together, but you'll get the idea.
3: Last December, Time magazine selected its person of the year for 2025. And it was this time, it was the architects of artificial intelligence. Interesting. It will touch every profession, every classroom, every hospital, every laboratory, every person, and every relationship you have. I know what many of you are feeling about that. I can hear you. There is a fear. We do not know the precise contours of what this transformation will look like. Choose a diversity of perspectives, including, let me add, if you'd let me make this point, please.
2: Wow.
3: If you don't care about science, that's okay, because AI is going to touch everything else as well. Whatever path you choose, AI will become part of how work is done.
2: That was a bad strategy.
3: If you have a problem in the world you want to solve, you can now assemble a team of AI agents to help you with the parts that you could never accomplish on your own. Let me give you some advice. First, find a way to say yes, and thank you very much, and good night.
4: What the type of AI shit is?
2: Yeah, that's what they're asking. Michael, play that again.
4: What the type of AI shit is?
1: How? Right. I don't understand why these AI dudes at the top of these corporations don't get that we're not as excited about this as you are. You're going to become a gazillionaire 10 times over. Or already are, and you're going to become even richer. Everybody else is horrified by this.
2: Yeah. It's as if his speech was, after this assembly, you're going to be beaten and have all your stuff taken away from you. What? Boo!
1: And when we start booing, so the guy from Google goes with, okay, well, you better get on board because it's, don't give me that tone. I don't have to like what you're saying. See, that's the thing you don't get. I don't have to like what you're telling me.
2: Right.
1: Or pretend that I do. That everything I've known my entire life and everything we've prepared for is going to be completely blown up. And you can't convince me that I should be excited about that.
2: Learn to say yes. Thank you. Good night. Yeah, I know.
1: How do they not get this? I don't understand. Even Elon, who I like more than most of your tech people, I don't understand how you present this and nobody will have to work in the future, like thinking everybody thinks, oh, cool.
2: Yeah, gee, money.
1: Then how is society going to be structured? How do you not get the that's a terrifying notion.
2: On the other hand, kids these days, whatever happened to rolling your eyes and looking at your watch and thinking, geez, when is this going to be over?
1: Yeah, well,
2: at least they were listening.
1: I didn't go to my graduation, but nobody was standing up there and saying, every single major here will be useless within 18 months.
2: You have wasted your time and your money. Your dreams are already dead. Boo!
1: In fact, what your parents do, who are paying for everything in your life currently, their jobs will be gone. Thank you and good night.
2: And they're only 45.
5: Jack Armstrong and Joe Getty.
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0: Weekend talk show in America. We're Armstrong and Getty.
1: It was a tumultuous week as usual. What the heck is going on with the war with Iran? Are we going to get back to that? And those three loser fake journalists at the Luigi Mangione trial? What was going on with that? That it's just the beginning. There's so much to talk about.
0: If you want more tumult, we do 20 hours of live radio every single week. And then we boil it down to the best. We call it the best weekend talk show in America.
2: His children are better off without him. They need to learn to not be like their dad and enjoy the blood money, kids.
3: I'm standing on business. F*** Brian Thompson. I don't give a flying f*** about it. Millions of Americans.
2: I liked it.
1: Those are the voices of those three young woman, quote unquote, journalists who weren't journalists at all. No. They were far left wing activists who were approved by the far left wing activists in Mayor Mamdani's office to attend the trial of the murder of young Brian Thompson and then spout their Marxist platitudes. Just absolutely bizarre moment.
0: Again?
1: And troubling.
0: And yeah, you'd think at some point I'd cease being surprised. The fact that more media outlets aren't interested in how the mayor's office in New York gave press passes to people so that they could come out and say, I'm glad the guy got murdered.
1: Yeah.
0: What the hell?
1: As the press, how twisted are you? I mean, because I don't think the David Muir's of the world and the New York Times's of the world approve of that.
0: No.
1: But because it has a faint whiff of the left, they won't criticize it?
0: I don't know. And they're like we talked about the other day, this is the hottest story of the day in all of America. There are all kinds of news outlets that I'm sure didn't get press passes that wanted mm-hmm. them. You'd think there'd be more complaint that, okay, so you're giving press passes to people who are in favor of murder, but I can't get in there to write for the Omaha Gazette or whatever.
1: Sure. Yeah. You'd think just their pride as journalists would motivate, quote unquote, pride as journalists would motivate them to say something about it. You're right. The underreporting that is really, really troubling. Anyway, Tyler Cowen writes for the Free Press, and he, in early 2022, had argued that wokeism had peaked. I remember reading that piece. And he mentions himself that it was met with a mix of skepticism and hostility because wokeism seemed to be rising to a lot of people. You had corporate boards adopting, racial equity audits, for instance, and DEI crap was popping up here, there, and everywhere.
0: Yeah, I'm sure you're going to fill this out. When you said that, I thought, that's crazy. But then I thought, oh, peaked, not mm-hmm. over, peaked.
1: Right.
0: It may have peaked then.
1: Yeah. Yeah. And he says that his prediction actually seems pretty good in retrospect. Wokeism is hardly gone, but it does seem to have peaked in 2022 or so. President Trump has been reelected. Republicans hold a trifecta in government. Universities have retreated from cancel culture and DEI.
0: Corporations are clearly scared off getting involved in a lot of these things now.
1: Right, exactly. The media in general have moved right from, communism. But and Chris Rufo has done his great work. And, he name checks a bunch of stuff.
0: Some of it was just self-preservation. People saw what happened with Nike and Bud Light, for instance, and thought, we ain't going there.
1: Well, and more people found the courage to say, this is effing stupid. And these moral arguments that these people are making are phony. And they're obviously just trying to capture institutions and take them over. He's right. But his question is,
0: I always think about the Chris Rock bit about corporations getting involved in this stuff and the Lululemon signs. We don't discriminate. You discriminate against the poor.
1: Yeah, that was great. But his question is, if wokeism has dwindled, what has replaced it? And he says, and the reason we played those pro-murder, if I don't like your politics or policies gals, is that what Tyler Cowen says is he's afraid we're moving into an era of a culture of anger and resentment and physical action more and more. And that it's no longer about capturing the institutions because that's kind of peaked and gone away. And now the hardcore left is actually shooting people.
0: Wow. And he, so we might have been better off with the previous thing then, huh?
1: Well, no, you had to stamp that out because it was absolutely poisonous, and it was trying to get the people who are now murdering into power. And thank God people woke up before, you know, all of our institutions were captured. But he mentions the assassination of Charlie Kirk, healthcare CEO Brian Thompson, several attempts on the life of President Trump. And he actually ties it to, like, Bernie Sanders trying to stamp out progress in AI, which is troubling as it is. We can't let China have it. The ideology of third worldism is on the rise. It takes the form of anti-Semitic demonstrations and concrete violent actions on individual Jews or group of Jews who appear in predictable locations, such as going to and from synagogues or in Jewish neighborhoods. Such attacks have risen steadily and that sort of thing. And then he actually includes like the idiotic billionaire tax that even left-wingers have rejected, and they've given up wealth taxes in Europe and stuff like that, probably passing in California. And he thinks that it's going to, and I'm not sure this is the right framework, but he thinks that the older wokeism reflected stronger female influences with its use of collective social pressures and its obsession with in-groups and out-groups and the rest of it. And this is turning more masculine and more face-punchy. So, yeah, I don't know.
0: That fits in with the, I had my, one of the most aggressive, I hate you because you drive a Tesla Cybertruck instances yesterday.
1: Right. Yeah.
0: And decided I'm going to start carrying some sort of protection. I'm going to start carrying a Byrna. We do ads. We endorse Byrna, and we did years ago and we do now, and I own one. They look exactly like a gun, but you can carry them anywhere you want, and
1: it's less than lethal force. Yeah,
0: yeah, but they will protect you. I can shoot some, you know, whatever. The phrase is flipping out of my head because I'm an old person. It's like tear gas. It's like, you know, hitting somebody with tear gas or something like it. It's like that, and to incapacitate them if I get into some sort of beef with somebody. But I'm going to keep it in my truck because I had a guy yesterday, and I got flipped off over the weekend. I talked about that story Sunday. I got flipped off by this little blonde college chicken, her really cool convertible her parents bought her. She is so angry at me and flipping me off. Not really worried about fighting this college girl. But there was a dude yesterday in a pickup truck. He's like laying on his horn. I'm in the parking lot trying to find a place to park, and he's laying on his horn next to me as I was kind of looking around like, you honking at me? I don't think I'm in your way. And he's like, effing Cybertruck, F you, Cybertruck, F you. And he rolls down his window and he pulls in real fast to park. And I think, okay, here we go. I guess I'm going to fight this guy. And then he just never gets out of his truck, and I park and I walk to mine. I keep thinking he's going to get out. But I mean, he was angry.
1: Wow.
0: Just that's like on him. He had the I'm going to fight angry thing going. I thought I got to carry a weapon with me over the kind of car I drive. How nuts is that? Of course, you can't reason with somebody who wants to fight you, but you realize you want to get physically violent over the kind of car I drive. Does that seem crazy to you? You nut jobs? But it happens all the time. And I just I absolutely refuse to change cars because you have to be scared to drive a certain car. That's a nuts way to live.
1: Right. Yeah. Yeah. Yeah, I've been talking about this lately. It seems to be coming up more and more that if you study political movements and the way they progress, now the youngsters that you indoctrinated have become convinced that because the other side is evil and they are bad people, and I've got another great think piece on that for later, but you're justified in committing virtually any act of violence. It's like that Dostoevsky quote I keep going back to. And that's the period we seem to be in now.
0: Yeah, and the thing would have to be, which is troubling, is if this guy beats me up and it makes the news, how many people in the lefty town I live, especially the college kid crowd, would think, well, he had it coming. He was driving a Cybertruck, so.
1: Or at the very least, I'll bet he did something to deserve it, because a person like that, I'm sure he did something terrible.
0: Yeah. Right. It'd be a lot. Yeah. It'd be a lot of people that would think that.
1: Yeah, I do want to get into that whole question of we think they're misguided, they think we're evil, because it's unmistakable these days. But I just wanted to squeeze this in, speaking of wokeism. Illinois Governor J.B. Pritzker, who's one of the worst people in the world, his administration is offering a taxpayer-funded training on microaggressions and other exclusionary behaviors that depicts white people and police officers as mosquitoes who suck the blood of people of color. I've actually seen this. That's not an overstatement. The training, which Pritzker's Department of Human Rights offers to private sector, government, and public participants, and which the Washington Free Beacon attended, is meant to, quote, increase knowledge, awareness, and prevention of discrimination, harassment issues, blah, blah, blah, blah, blah. It defines microaggressions as the every... We know what microaggressions are. I thought that was so out of fashion. I thought most people had caught on that. Oh no, they're not. Nobody's actually offended by that, or they've taught the kids to be offended by that. But it's not offensive. It's a way to silence me by saying anything I say is a microaggression. So I have to sit quietly and be told what to do by those who've captured my institution. But it also, let's see. Oh, it includes that, claiming color blindness or saying that a society should be non-racial is a microaggression, and it denies a person of color's racial ethnic experience.
0: Well, that's just, that whole Ibram X. Kendi anti-racist crap.
1: Exactly. Yeah. So they're in, at least in Illinois, with the good graces of the governor and the money, like in California, where Jennifer Siebel nuisance is pushing this sort of thing in the gender bending madness to the kids. It's still being pushed hard in your blue states.
0: Can you come up with an equivalent? What would be the equivalent on the other side to Elon Musk? I'm trying to wrap my head around. I still can't imagine getting angry about what brand car somebody drives. But so maybe I need to put myself in the other side. So what would be a similar character to Elon on the left? Can you think of one?
1: Oh, is
0: okay. Maybe I don't think this is fair at all, because I don't think Elon did anything bad at all.
1: He just aligned with Trump.
0: Well, he tried to run an organization to cut back waste and the spending in the government, and you know. So, but let's go with someone I think is highly objectionable, Ibram X. Kendi, who we just mentioned. I think he is flat out fraud racist.
1: Yeah,
0: but if he owned a car company and I saw somebody driving one of his cars, I would not yell at them. I would not honk at them. I would not want to hurt them. I might roll my eyes. Oh, geez.
1: What a fool.
0: At the most, I might roll my eyes. I probably wouldn't notice enough to care. Right. I can't imagine getting red-faced angry about it, though.
1: That's because you think they're a fool and not a vicious force for evil. Like progressives have been taught to view conservatives.
0: So nuts.
1: Yeah, it is.
0: What's wrong with people?
4: Jack Armstrong and Joe Getty.
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1: So, a handful of AI-related stories. The American rebellion against AI is gaining steam. Booed commencement speakers, blocked data centers, plummeting poll numbers. Fast-growing industry has a faster-growing crisis, according to a team of writers at the Wall Street Journal.
0: The data centers one is an interesting thing. The pushback on those, which is being portrayed as, well, it's going to use so much water or so much energy or take up so much space, but there's all kinds of corporations that use that much water, space, and everything like that. It's a fear of AI thing, I think, that's driving it.
1: I think you're right. If you have fear and loathing, to quote Hunter S. Thompson, about something, you will look for more reasons to indict it, of course. But in one poll after another in recent weeks, respondents have overwhelmingly voiced concerns about AI, a challenge to claims by industry execs that their technology would gain popularity by improving people's lives. Consumers resent energy price jumps exacerbated by the spread of data centers. That's undeniable. Workers fear widespread job losses. Parents worry about AI undermining education and harming children's mental health. In recent months, a wave of anger has brought protests, swayed election results, and spurred isolated acts of violence. Yeah. People are waking up to the overwhelmingness of it. Even if they're not, like, acutely aware of some of the specifics, they think, man, I think they just sense that this is an overwhelming force.
0: Well, hey, tech giants, read the room. Again, we're not as optimistic about this as you are.
1: Right.
17: They know what's best for us.
0: Yeah, exactly. That's the way they're talking to us. Sure.
1: There certainly is some egomania involved, Michael. I also just think they're reading the room that they're in.
0: Where everybody's invested in getting richer and richer on a daily basis.
1: Yeah. Dylan Patel, CEO of AI infrastructure consulting firm, you've never heard of it, recently predicted there would be large scale protests against OpenAI and Anthropic within a few months. People hate AI. AI is less popular than ICE. AI is less popular than politicians, he said on a podcast.
0: You know, we touched on this topic. I don't remember why. It was the interesting notion that AI so far hadn't been put into a Democrat or Republican thing. Because everything has to be on one side or the other.
1: Right.
0: Most stuff
1: left-coded or right-coded, as they say.
0: Yeah, most stuff ends up, I hate that because it's a Republican thing, or I hate that because it's a Democratic thing. So Mark Halperin on his afternoon newscast had a Republican strategist and a Democratic strategist on. They're talking about the Spencer Pratt campaign for L.A. mayor and how well he's using the AI ads and how they've caught on and gone viral and this and that. And Mark Halperin is talking about that being the future of politics. But Democrats, lots of big Democratic campaigns, and apparently inside the upper echelons of the Democratic Party, they're going no AI. They're going to run on none of our ads are AI. They're all human beings for a couple of different reasons. They think that that fits in with their their philosophy of the Democratic Party, along with they don't want anybody losing jobs. They're all about everybody's got to keep their job forever, no matter what. You know, that's right. Kind of a Democratic thing, no matter what advancement in technology.
1: The creative, destruction of capitalism. Yeah.
0: Possible, and Mark Halperin's thought was that would be a terrible idea to let the Republicans run away with all these great free ads while you're still doing it the old-fashioned way. But that's how it might split along the parties.
1: Great reporting here from the Washington Free Beacon. Propaganda outlets controlled by China, as well as Russia and Iran, are promoting campaigns in the U.S. to oppose the construction of new data centers.
0: Oh.
1: Beijing and Moscow want to slow down artificial intelligence innovation in the United States as much as they can.
0: Of course they do.
1: Just to weaken us and to strengthen themselves.
0: So some of the anti-data center stuff you've seen, maybe a lot of it, is coming out of China and Russia.
1: Yeah. It's at least aided in the same way that, you know, Russian bots have, in the wake of Black Lives Matter, there were hardcore pro-Black Lives Matter post and hardcore anti. They just want to set each other's throats. And this is not to say that all the concerns we've been talking about are illegitimate, but it's an interesting aspect of the modern world. You remember, as they put it in the Free Beacon, the campaign appears to have made inroads with at least one American lawmaker when Bernie Sanders participated in a discussion a week ago or so with two Chinese academics on the existential threat of AI. From the CCP's English language newspaper China Daily and its subsidiary Global Times to they name check a bunch of others, they're pushing the message within the United States that the data centers that power artificial intelligence are harmful, energy hungry, causing major spikes, blah, blah, blah.
0: The more I think about it, the more I think it could, if AI is going to end up being like every other topic where it's, you know, this party is for it, this party is against it. I could easily see the Republicans being more the for it party and the Democrats being against it for some of the reasons we already mentioned. But the people that control the Democratic Party, your master's degrees crowd, they got to hate AI. That's going to blow up that whole world. Right. Whereas a lot of your working class people who are now Republicans, used to be Democrats back in the day, but are now Trump Republicans, they're the crowd that's saying it's going to eliminate my job. Universal income sounds great. I don't care what I do. I hate my job. So that might work.
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23: Cabinet member exits. I'm Chris DeMeo, Fox News. President Trump's top intelligence official is resigning.
24: Tulsi Gabbard is stepping down as Director of National Intelligence, saying she needs to be there for her husband, who was diagnosed with a rare form of bone cancer. Her resignation is effective on June 30th. President Trump says Gabbard's deputy will take over in an acting capacity. In a resignation letter, Gabbard says her husband faces major challenges in the coming weeks and months, and she must step away from public service to be by his side and fully support him through this battle. The president says Gabbard has done an incredible job and he will miss her. Gabbard is the fourth cabinet-level official to depart the administration during President Trump's second term. At the White House, Jared Halpern, Fox News.
23: It's never too early to start thinking about November. President Trump making the pitch for one Republican yesterday, appearing at a rally outside of New York City.
25: President Trump in Rockland County, New York, stomping for GOP Congressman Mike Lawler, where he was joined by the family of Sheridan Gorman, the Loyola University freshman allegedly murdered by an illegal migrant from Venezuela, released under Chicago's sanctuary policies just months prior. The president, along with Commerce Secretary Howard Lutnick, highlighted the administration's efforts that they say have brought prosperity back to the Empire State. The visit also against the backdrop of another high-profile cabinet departure. Director of National Intelligence Tulsi Gabbard announcing her husband has been diagnosed with a rare form of bone cancer and her last day will be June 30th. President Trump thanked Gabbard on Truth Social for doing what he called an incredible job.
23: That's Fox's Chanley Painter. Stocks ending higher yesterday. The Dow hitting an all-time high again, closing at 294 points. The Nasdaq gained 51, while the S&P 500 climbed nearly 28. 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
5: An Austin barbecue restaurant confirms the death of a patron after a tree fell on him earlier this week. On Tuesday, paramedics responded to a call of a man trapped at the Green Mesquite. They took him to a local hospital where he died. He was identified as Kirk Foyle. He was reportedly sitting on the restaurant's patio when a tree that had apparently been hit by lightning fell on him. Arson investigators are looking into the cause of a fire that destroyed a wooden troll statue in an Austin park Thursday. Fire crews responded to the blaze in Peace Park. They put out the fire, but were too late to save the statue. The 18-foot-tall troll was installed just over 2 years ago and had become a popular feature in the park. The city of McAllen is teaming up with the Dallas Stars to bring more hockey to the area. City leaders opened a multi-purpose pavilion in town yesterday. The city and the team plan to use it as a base for more hockey and sports development programming in South Texas. I'm Joe Morano.
10: Hey, it's Blazer. Memorial Day is this weekend, the real start to summer. It's happening whether waistband is ready or not. And look, I'm pro cookout. Burger, dog, cold drink, somebody burning chicken and calling it grilled. Fantastic. That's not the issue. The issue is starting another summer feeling like you're hiding in your own clothes. Been there, didn't love it. Awaken 180 changed that for me. I lost 40 pounds, and I didn't do it by becoming a monk or eating steamed punishment three times a day, and I definitely didn't do it by adding another medication. Awaken 180 gave me the full game plan, a coach to adjustments, and a way to lose weight while still living like a human being. So here's the blunt version. Summer's basically here. The pictures are coming. The cookouts are coming. You can either make the same promise to yourself again or actually do something about it. Enjoy the summer, enjoy yourself, and do it with the medication-free solution for weight loss. Awaken 180 Weight Loss.

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4: Thanks for tuning in the best weekend talk show in America. We're Armstrong and Getty.
5: It was a tumultuous week as usual. What the heck is going on with the war with Iran? Are we going to get back to that? And those three loser fake journalists at the Luigi Mangione trial? What was going on with that? It's just the beginning. There's so much to talk about.
4: If you want more tumult, we do 20 hours of live radio every single week. And then we boil it down to the best. We call it the best weekend talk show in America.
6: I've said this before, so I'll repeat it. I don't anticipate this need to be the case, but there is a like break the glass scenario, and there's many people that have a deep understanding of what it would look like if Democrats were locked out, and we're going to do everything to make sure that doesn't happen. I'll leave it there.
5: Gavin Newsom, the governor of California, suggesting that if there were two Republicans in the general election, there's some sort of break the glass scenario that the secret cabal knows about or something.
4: Yeah, we got the weird thing in California jungle primary where if the top two vote getters, you know, coming up here soon are both Republicans or Democrats, then the other party isn't in the election anymore.
5: Right, exactly. So what does that mean? What's the state of the race? So many questions for Steve Hilton, who is running to be governor of the great state of California and doing quite well indeed. Steve, welcome. How are you?
7: I'm very well. Great to be with you.
5: Do you have the slightest idea what Gavin Newsom was talking about, his break the glass strategy?
7: I do, actually. His break the glass strategy is designed to get two Democrats in the top two. Here's why he needs that.
8: How would he do that?
7: Because... well, by splitting the Republican vote, that's why he's raising the specter of two Republicans, which is obviously impossible and has been impossible for months. But he needs two Democrats in the top two because he is running for president. We know that the only thing Gavin Newsom cares about is his presidential campaign. He's completely uninterested in California and solving
4: his hair.
7: The problems.
4: Two things, being president and his hair.
7: Fair point. I think that's a very fair point. And actually, you've very... I appreciate you making that comment very much because, of course, it enables me to really lay out to everyone listening the number one reason that they need to vote for me in this election, which is it is way past time we had a governor with less hair. That's very important.
5: Right, right. You think Gavin is actively trying to back Chad Bianco, who's the other Republican in the race?
7: Exactly. That's what he's trying to do, Ben. And they're all trying to do that. Here's why. He knows that if there's a Republican in the general election, and right now it's looking like that's going to be me because I'm leading in the polls, with one exception, which we'll get to in a second. He knows that if there's a Republican in the general election, there will be a very aggressive prosecution of his record as governor, because that's the whole point, that we need change from his record as governor. If there's two Democrats, they won't be talking about that. They'll be outbidding each other. And then the further point, if a Republican is elected governor in November and takes office in January, that's a complete disaster for Newsom's presidential hopes. Because just as he's beginning his campaign for president, you're going to have a Republican governor in California. His message to the Democratic primary voters is, I just lost California. I lost our crown jewel, and then you're going to have a Republican governor, me, not just cleaning up the mess he left behind, but in the process, exposing to the whole country what a completely useless governor he was. He can't afford any of that. Gavin Newsom is desperate to see two Democrats in the top two. So what he's trying to do with all of this is split the Republican vote, encourage Republican voters to support the other Republican, Chad Bianco, who has actually no chance of making it into the top two. In the latest poll, I was 22%, Tom Steyer 15%, Chad Bianco was on 10%, less than half of my support. There's absolutely zero chance that he makes it into the top two. But the more that Gavin Newsom raises that possibility, the more people, more Republicans might support Chad, the more likely it is that we'll actually have Becerra versus Steyer. It's a very important moment that Republicans do not buy the Gavin Newsom narrative and understand that we do have a risk because of that one poll last week, which really had a three-way tie at the top, myself, Becerra, and Tom Steyer. There is still a risk that we have two Democrats in the top two. And that means that there is no chance for change in California. We'll lose the congressional races, the state legislative races, probably voter ID as well. It's a very serious moment. If you're a Republican voter planning to vote for a Republican in the governor's race in order to get change, you have to understand that a vote for Chad Bianco is a vote for two Democrats in the top two.
5: Now, your phone actually glitched out when you were talking about the on the Democrat side, it being essentially a bidding war. And I'd love for you to finish that sentence and feel free to comment on the dismal, you know, assemblage of non-talent that is on that side. And look, I'm a staunch conservative. I identify as a Republican. There are many talented and reasonable Democrats around the world or around
2: the
5: country.
2: Get out of my effing shot!
5: But this group does not include any of them. So what was that about bidding and good Lord, Javier Becerra, are you kidding me?
7: I know, it's amazing, isn't it? Well, if you come and listen to me on the road in my stump speech, and I run through the reasons that I think we can, this is our year, we really could bring our state back, save California, and get rid of 16 years of Democrat one-party rule. I lay out four reasons why I think that's possible, and the third is the Democrat candidates, our secret weapons this year. I'm very upset that Katie Porter seems to be fading. I was so looking forward to all the mashed potato jokes, but I think we'll have to save them for another race. Unfortunately, she's not in the running. So Steyer, well, first of all, Steyer, I mean, let's just get to him. He's now spent $193 million. And we're still beating him. I mean, it's just amazing. This billionaire climate fanatic. How unpopular do you think you have to be if you can try and bribe the voters with nearly $200 million and they still are saying, not really, Tom Steyer. And then let's look at Becerra. I mean, there's so many things, but let's just focus on the number one. Ever since he started rising in the polls, you've got this movement of Biden officials, senior officials in the Biden administration sharing stories about Becerra's rise, with the subject line on their chat group, is this a joke? And so because they cannot believe it. And that you got to ask, how useless do you have to be if Joe Biden and his administration think you're incompetent?
5: Wow. I mean, that's a good point.
7: That's where we're at. The bidding war will be, if it's Becerra and Steyer, what do you think they'll be going for? Who can go more left? I mean, you got Steyer, what's he going to do? Abolish ICE, more of the climate insanity? Didn't he say he wants to bring back illegal immigrant criminals who've been deported? I mean, this guy is just a joke. And that's what the whole campaign will be. We can't afford that. We got to wake up. Anyone who hasn't voted yet, if there's only one chance for change in California, and that is to get me in the top two, got to vote for me. No other choice makes sense.
4: Well, have you personally talked to Mr. Bianco and said, hey, would you do a Republicans a solid and get out of the race?
5: And Californians.
7: Yeah. I have. I was reaching out at the end of last week. I'm afraid that effort came to nothing. That's not where he's at. Look, this is nothing personal. I've got to be clear. I like Chad. I've got nothing personal at all. And as I've said many times, if the positions were reversed, I would be proud and happy to support him and campaign for him, because we got to have change in California. It really is not personal. It's at this point, 2 weeks ago, less than 2 weeks before election day. It's just about the math. It's very simple. And there is no chance of Chad making it into the top two. And so every single vote for him just takes away votes from me. That makes it more likely you'll get two Democrats. We've got to be very, very clear and focused on that right now. Nothing personal. It's purely the math.
5: Steve Hilton running for governor of the biggest state in the union, Cal Unicornia. Steve, good luck. Keep fighting the good fight. And it's good to talk to you.
7: Wonderful to be with you. Thanks, guys. See you soon.
5: Yep. I was going to pound on Javier Becerra a little more.
4: Why do you think Bianco won't get out?
5: He probably doesn't trust the polls. Serious man. And he has his vision of what he'd like to accomplish. I just don't think he's ready to give it up yet.
4: Well, while Steve Hilton is absolutely correct, obviously, mathematically, he's got twice the support, 22 to 10 with it spread so thin. And lots of undecided. Yeah, and I'm not sure I would get out either.
5: Yeah.
4: At this point. Well, I don't know. That's a tough one. I mean, if you really think we need to go a completely different direction, maybe I would get out. Make sure. Because the idea of continuing down the same path when you got half the homeless people in the country in your state, for interest, for instance, while the bullet train continues to be a thing. Just, it's unbelievable.
5: Yeah, we got an email. Was it an email or an article? I can't remember, about how overwhelming the number of outsiders are among the junkie population, because they flock to Freeadle,
4: sure,
5: Portlandia, and Cal Unicornia because of all the benefits and the needles and the food and the tents and the hands-off approach and stuff like that. The problem is, though, you're 100% right about the share of the electorate that's not part of the special interests, which is the public employee and allied unions and the trial attorneys and the people they control. Because Javier Becerra is a streetwalking hoe for those special interests. I mean, he's a prostitute, and not like a high-dollar Las Vegas one. He's like a bus station $20 hoe for the special special interests.
4: That's rough. 20 bucks with inflation where it is, 20 bucks ain't much.
5: I stand by my characterization.
4: Wow.
5: As troubling as it may have been to some. And that's the only standard there is for winning the Democratic nomination. And so, you know, the unions have lined up behind him because he is a bland, incompetent rubber stamp for their desires.
4: I think a venti mocha at Starbucks is like 12. So a $20.
5: Yeah. I know. I feel bad for people who find themselves in that situation. Should have stayed in high school.
4: Should have stayed in high school.
5: So Steve actually made a good point. Can you imagine the people of the Biden administration say, oh, he's an incompetent hack?
4: Yeah.
5: Yeah, that's an indictment.
4: Yeah.
5: Wow.
1: Armstrong and Getty. Athletes wanted. If you've got speed, power, and explosive strength, the USA Bobsled and Skeleton Team wants to see what you can do and is searching for the next generation of elite athletes looking to represent the U.S. The iHeartRadio USA Bobsled and Skeleton Combine Series is coming to a city near you. 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
7: On the night before Halloween in 1975, 15-year-old Martha Moxley was murdered in the Tony Bellhaven neighborhood of Greenwich, Connecticut. She was rich and beautiful and loved by all who knew her. For decades, despite intense media scrutiny, police failed to make an arrest. In 2000, 25 years after Martha's murder, her one-time neighbor, Michael Skakel, was arrested. He'd been 15, like her, at the time of the crime. He was also a cousin of the Kennedys.
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7: 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I read the articles. Of course Michael Skakel killed his next-door neighbor, Martha Moxley. He beat her to death with a golf club. I knew it. And if you followed the case like I did, I bet you knew it too. My name is Andrew Goldman. I've been a journalist for 30 years. I got involved in this case in 2015. 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
13: Here's your freedom-loving quote of the day. Just looking for new quotes about freedom. Aung San Suu Kyi, who was the activist in... won the Nobel Prize... one of your Asian countries... The only real prison is fear, and the only real freedom is freedom from fear. I'd try that, but I'm afraid to. Carrie Jones, whose work I don't know similarly, the secret of happiness is freedom. The secret of freedom is courage. There you go. Be courageous, friends. Quit being a scaredy cat. Mailbag.
14: Woot, woot.
13: 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Here's your meme of the day. San Francisco is banning outdoor smoking. I missed that.
14: Who is?
13: San Francisco.
14: Outdoor smoking.
13: You smoke pot. But anyway, I'll finish this and we can discuss.
14: You can't smoke in the bar or outside the bar.
13: Correct.
14: That's not... There's no way you can make that work.
13: San Francisco is banning outdoor smoking because the last thing people want to do...

0: to smell a disgusting cigarette while they're pooping on the sidewalk.
1: Now, San Francisco's trying. They're doing better. They got a new mayor.
2: Are they going to enforce the no smoking in the whole city, though?
1: I don't know much about it. Yeah, I have
2: no
1: answers.
2: That seems unrealistic.
1: Yeah. Here's a note from Ken. Listen to your show talking about Michael Jackson, which we were yesterday. I had contact with a couple of the Santa Barbara sheriff's investigators back in the day who were looking into the allegations. Children were able to describe specific features about his penis. How would a child be able to do that without completely inappropriate behavior happening? He paid off the families, forced NDAs to stay out of jail. He was absolutely guilty.
2: Booty rumbles.
1: I also knew, I also knew people that worked at Neverland Ranch and nurses at the Santa Ynez Hospital. They all said he was incredibly nice and charming, a skill he used for his predatory behavior.
2: Yeah, if you want to learn about the booty rumbles, we went through that whole story yesterday.
1: If you don't, that's fine, too.
3: It was BS. They made it up.
1: One final pop culturally note. We were talking about Mickey Mantle yesterday in the context that all of the men in his family died young, so he just partied like a maniac, figuring he was going to die anyway, hastening his death.
2: Right.
1: Better hitter than thinker, as it turns out, but what are you going to do? We got this note from E. Mickey Mantle was a friend of my dad's.
2: Cool.
1: When he moved to Lake Oconee, Georgia. Is that how you pronounce it?
2: I bet he was fun to hang out with.
1: He would hang out at my dad's house and got drunk as a three-eyed monkey.
2: I don't know that one.
1: I don't know what it means, but it's funny. I was in college at the time and was visiting my dad, and he was there. He signed a Mickey Mantle 4x6 photo card for me and asked me what my apartment number was. So I told him. He wrote, to room 214, best time I ever had, Mickey Mantle.
2: Wow.
1: I thought, what a drunk pig.
2: Wow.
1: Charming tale. Of the baseball great.
2: Drunk as a three-eyed monkey.
1: Yeah.
2: Ah, no, if I still drank, I'd use that one.
1: Wow. Let's see. Adam with a note about, oh, I guess we talked about this one more thing or something. Gavin Newsom in Cal Unicornia persuaded the legislature to, what's the difference of outlaw, legalize jaywalking.
2: Mm-hmm.
1: Because jaywalking charges fell disproportionately on people of color. And any sane person would say, well, do they do it disproportionately? That's why.
2: Well, I think it had to do a lot to do with the homeless situation, too. So you don't have to, you can just let the homeless wander around.
1: Right. And or legitimate
2: drug addicts.
1: Well, right. Yeah. Citizens, law-abiding citizens were like, you just gave me a ticket for this. While five junkies went across the street. Well, we can't do anything about that because they don't have an address and we can't find them because they won't pay. So we just enforce the law against the law abiding. But anyway, numbers have just come out about the rapid increase in pedestrian deaths around the capital of Sacramento.
2: Oh, where I will be today at noon for this thing I've been going to every Wednesday. And the junkie population there is stunning.
1: Yeah.
2: I had no idea it was that bad because I hadn't been right there on that street on the other side of the Capitol in a while. It's incredible. It's so gross.
1: And Adam writes, the timing was sadly perfect after you guys were just talking about suicidal empathy, which I want to talk about more. But when our genius governor signed off on the Freedom to Walk Act, God, I just vomited in my mouth a little bit. That's so
2: freedom to
1: stupid.
2: Walk.
1: I made a mental note to check some obviously affected statistics after giving it some time. The decriminalization of jaywalking wasn't mentioned in the article, but it seems like a pretty obvious reason. I don't know what else to say. It's pretty low on my list of worries. Add it to the things that make me feel like I live in the movie Idiocracy. Cheers. Same to you, Adam. Cheers. Get as drunk as a three-eyed monkey.
2: Oh, boy. Too bad about all the rat droppings in the restaurants.
1: Your policy sucks, and it does the opposite of what you intend. But it makes me feel good, and it sounds noble. Oh, my God, grow up. Let's see, moving along. How about this from the fabulous JT in Livermore? Only 30% of the country supports the Iran war. Feels like you're still judging these things as if it's 2014. A lot has changed since then. Back then, 30% support for a righteous foreign war would be a sign of disaster. But that was before Trump came along and the Democratic Party went insane. That was when politics stopped at the water's edge. That was the time before the Dem parties decided it was more than fine that a senile idiot remained in the White House. It was a time before the Dem party decided it was okay with harming children physically and intellectually, trans surgery and closing schools. Back up to its neck in anti-Semites, hate America with every fiber of its political being. Back then, the news media complex wasn't all in as activists for the far-left progressive wing of the Dem Party. In short, back then, if we attacked the world's leading state sponsor of terror in order to bring them to heel, both parties would have supported the move. How do I know? Because every president going back a generation has said and pledged the same thing. Iran cannot be allowed to have a nuclear bomb.
2: Yeah, they didn't mean it. They weren't going to do anything about it. See, that's the one thing where it keeps me optimistic about the war with Iran. Trump, as recently as yesterday, said one thing. They are not going to get a nuclear weapon. I think he means that. If he backs off that and agrees to some sort of weak thing like the JCPOA that Obama had where they can keep getting, then I will be completely against his, but so far he seems to be serious about they're not getting a nuclear weapon.
1: That's a good bottom line right there. I agree. Then JT finishes the big, but now the Bigfoot media spends all day and all night denigrating Trump and Trump's effort to follow through on the promises that at least the last five presidents have promised, but didn't do anything about.
2: Right.
1: So it's modern times more than an accurate measure of approval.
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4: Thanks for tuning in the best weekend talk show in America. We're Armstrong and Getty.
5: It was a tumultuous week as usual. What the heck is going on with the war with Iran? Are we going to get back to that? And those three loser fake journalists at the Luigi Mangione trial? What was going on with that? It's just the beginning. There's so much to talk about.
4: If you want more tumult, we do 20 hours of live radio every single week. And then we boil it down to the best. We call it the best weekend talk show in America.
5: Absolutely love Roland Fryer. Do you know Roland? He's a youngish, 30-something, maybe 40-year-old black man. Not that that matters, but you might recognize him. He's an economist. He's just a shaker-upper of conventional wisdom. And he's a professor at Harvard, founder of Equal Opportunity Ventures, senior fellow at the Manhattan Institute. He's a realist and a conservative. Anyway. So he's doing this analysis of why everything feels more expensive in the Wall Street Journal. And it's, of course, Jack, of course.
2: Is it because it's more expensive? Did I ruin it?
5: Thanks. Thanks for nothing. Of course it is adjusted for inflation, because anything that's not is so stupid.
2: Right.
5: You ought to hold whoever wrote it in whatever analysis in low esteem. So he points out, well, he starts with the inevitable specific person, which we'll skip over, but recent CBS News YouGov poll found that 83% of Americans say it's harder to buy a home than it was for previous generations, and 77% say it's harder to raise family. Financially, they are not wrong, but the explanation is more complicated than either side's populists admit. So let's start with family income. Since 1975, and again, all adjusted for inflation.
2: I'm skeptical of this, so I look forward to hearing these numbers, because I'm thinking when my mom and dad were raising us and they bought their first house at like 18% interest and blah, blah,
5: don't
2: blah.
5: So. Skip to the end. We're at the beginning. Since 1975, median family income has risen by more than half, from about $68,000 to $106,000 in inflation-adjusted terms.
2: Wow.
5: A gain of roughly $38,000 a year.
2: You never hear that.
5: Now, that's family income.
2: Sure.
5: But much of the difference comes from one of the most important social shifts of the past half century. Labor force participation among married mothers rose from about 45% in the mid-70s. I'm actually slightly surprised it was that high.
2: I am too.
5: From 45% to 72% last year. But for families with young children, much of that $38,000 gain is spoken for before it ever hits the bank account. To wit, a year's worth of mortgage payments adjusted for inflation has risen from about $16,000 in 1975 to $25,000 last year or so, an increase of $9,000. So there goes nine of that $38,000. Workers now contribute about $7,000 a year in premiums for family health insurance, roughly double the real cost back in 1999. Go back to 75.
2: Feels like it's double from not that long ago.
5: Amen to that, brother. Full day daycare for a single child typically runs $6,500 to $15,500, depending on age and location, a cost most families in the 1970s didn't incur at all. Added up, in these three expenses absorb most of the $38,000 gain, leaving many families, especially those with young children or in high-cost cities, with roughly the same disposable income their parents had despite earning more. Would you like now, Jack, because this is your wheelhouse, to get into the much larger houses, cars, more lavish lifestyle discussion?
2: I was thinking about that when you said the house. Well, okay, maybe your mortgage payment is higher, but are you living in twice the size house as the previous generations? We lived in a very small house.
5: Mm-hmm. Yeah, as did we. Yeah. My kids grew up, in a very small house until we started to make a little money, and then, it got, substantially larger. So it's just a priority these days in a way it wasn't back in the day. When most of the housing was built post WW2 for servicemen and their families, and it was all about it wasn't about your palatial home. And I'm not judging, I have a large home, but it was about, your backyard barbecue with all your neighbors and being at the park and the ball field and in lawn chairs on your front lawn, or at the bowling alley or at the civic organization or whatever. It reminds me of articles I've read about urban dwellers who have the little studio apartment like in New York. And they say, well, I don't really spend much time here. Mm. I shower here. I sleep here. Maybe I have a meal here.
2: So when I was childless, where I lived didn't make any difference. I was only going there to shower and change clothes. I wish this would just be recognized more. We can still have conversations about things being more expensive or whatever. Like, what it costs to eat out has quadrupled since the 70s. Here's the big difference. We ate out twice a year when I was a kid. Then that's not much of an exaggeration. So what it costs to eat out was really kind of irrelevant, given the fact that we never did.
5: So back to Roland Fryer analyzing cost of living. He says the culprit is structural, not political. Economists call it Baumol's cost disease. Baumol. I didn't run into that.
2: Never heard this before.
5: Maybe old Baumol hadn't spit out his theory yet when I was in school. Productivity gains tend to concentrate in goods, cars, clothing, televisions, food, as technology steadily drives prices down. But many services, like teaching a kindergarten class, change little over time. As incomes rise, wages must rise across the board. Otherwise, employees leave for higher paying sectors. Labor-intensive services grow more expensive, not because something went wrong, but because everything else becomes more productive. Before indicting the economy, consider what 50 years of growth actually delivered. The car in your driveway is far less likely to kill you than its 1975 counterpart. And he goes into the enormous fall in traffic fatalities in the last 50 years. The average American reaching 65 today can expect to live 3.6 more years than in 1975. The air is 80% cleaner. The access to search engines, email, and digital maps have a huge value in time and ease and blah blah blah.
2: You don't have to listen to disco.
5: It's a good point too. 1975 middle class family may have had more cash left at the end of the month, but they also faced higher risks of violent crime, breathed dirtier air, and waited for everything evening news to learn what was happening in the world. That was better, Roland.
2: Yes,
5: that was better.
2: And that depends on where you live. I didn't grow up anywhere where we had any violent crime ever. So,
5: yeah. So one more bit of analysis. So why, given similar discretionary income in a much better world, does the middle class feel squeezed? The answer lies in what the numbers miss: slack. When a larger share of income is committed to fixed costs, even similar disposable income feels more constrained. For many families, that means the reserve is gone. In 1975, a second income often sat in reserve, a non-working parent who could enter the labor force if needed. Today, most parents already work. That means one job loss, one medical crisis, one divorce, and the entire structure comes under pressure because you don't have that pinch hitter sitting in there getting loose in the bullpen. Of course, your pinch hitters don't get loose in the bullpen. Your pitchers do. Tortured metaphor takes a terrible, terrible beating. Let's see. And then he gets into geography and expensive cities and that sort of thing.
2: I wonder how many of your major economic rules, laws, axioms get completely blown up by AI. No longer work because of AI when it takes over.
5: I have no idea.
2: I bet a lot of them.
5: You're blowing my mind. Oh, you know, it's funny. Then he goes into a mental exercise, then we should take a break about, the antidote psychologists prescribe is mental subtraction. Deliberately imagine life without what you take for granted. Try it with 1975. No airbags. Much higher risk of being robbed. Three television networks. We've added, blah, blah, blah. You know, it's funny that I saw airbags and thought air conditioning. I grew up in Chicagoland where the summers were absolutely sweltering. And my parents had no air conditioning until several years after I moved out of the house, as my soft, soft little brother enjoyed the slightly higher family affluence.
2: Or if you had air conditioning, Jimmy Carter wouldn't let you run it, so.
5: Yeah. Besweatered bastard. Well, so how much lower were my parents' energy bills adjusted for inflation than mine right now?
2: Right. No kidding.
5: Oh, God, we were miserable. I was miserable. Just
2: I do remember many hot, hot nights, and my kids have never had a hot night, I don't think.
5: Oh, yeah. We would run this big fan in our bedroom. My brother and I shared a bedroom trying to pull some air through the house.
2: Right.
5: And blowing out the hot, humid air in the house and sucking in some nice, fresh, hot, humid air.
2: And you're laying on top of the sheets and just your underwear. Just open.
5: Just dripping sweat. Good times.
1: Armstrong and Getty.
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2: Eric Church is a country music star, and he went a completely different direction the other day in his commencement speech at the University of North Carolina Chapel Hill Tar Heels. 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It's too long for our format.
5: Right, right. But you'll get the idea of what we missed as he summarizes.
2: Yeah, this is CBS featured it last night. CBS News featured a country music star with this last night, saying is one of the best graduation speeches of all time. I agree.
16: You were made uniquely, wonderfully, distinctly. There's a sound only you can make, a voice that has never existed before you and will never exist again. A contribution only you can bring, a way of seeing that belongs to only you. The world does not need another cover song. It needs an original. Six strings of life and willingness to keep them in tune. Six principles, six pillars. When all six are in tune with each other, the chord your life makes is full and resonant and true. All six will drift, not one or two, all six, in their own time, in their own season. Your faith will go quiet when you need it loud. Your family will get complicated in a way only the people who love you most can complicate things. You will go through hard seasons with your spouse. Your ambition will hollow out and your resilience will wear thin. Your community will start to feel like an obligation, and your world will try to sand down the edges of exactly who you are. This is not failure. This is not weakness. It's the inevitable, universal experience of living in an imperfect world that doesn't stop to let us tune up. And the difference between a life that sounds like music and a life that sounds like noise is whether you stop and listen. Whether you're honest enough to hear which string has drifted out of tune, and humble enough to make the adjustment instead of just turning up the volume and hoping nobody notices. Because you will notice. The part of you that knows what the chord should sound like will always notice. It will not let you go. Life won't be right until it is tuned. Trust what your heart hears and is telling you about your song. So graduates, now I encourage you to take your six strings, make it something worth hearing, and play your song as I leave you with mine.
2: And then he plays the song.
5: Oh, my God.
2: Oh. That is so... I got to hear the whole thing where he goes through point by point in greater depth. I understand it's really, really great. But that idea of, you know, one of the areas of your life is out of tune, and you know it is. You can just, like, go loud and hope nobody notices, or get it back in tune.
5: Right, right. Or, you know, drink it away or what have you, mm-hmm. so you can ignore it. Or, you know, if you're talking actual music, hope your audience drinks enough that they don't notice it. But yeah, oh my, that, as metaphors go, I mean, that is, what's the top number? 10? That's a 10.
2: Yeah, that is really good stuff right there. Why aren't there more graduation speeches that talk about, you know, living life, being a happy, successful, productive human, as opposed to, you know, bashing whatever political party? Oh, it's so annoying.
5: I would suggest that the person, I mean, like Robert Reich did that at UC Berkeley the other day, made it very, like, current events, political,
2: right,
5: riling you up against the evildoers on the right wing, blah, blah, blah. That's an incredible act of selfishness. To make that your speech. That's just trying to recruit people to your political side or party, or to contribute to their donation to your whatever. Just trying to rally people to your side, as opposed to what I think most of us assume a commencement speaker, graduation speaker, is there to do. And that's give a gift to the kids. to give them something, to enrich them somehow as they leave the cocoon and go out into the real world. Robert Reich didn't offer a gift. He made an ask. F you. Eric Church, well done. I tip my non-existent cowboy hat to you, sir.
2: Remember when I mentioned that a therapist told me, because I struggle with stacks of paperwork, always have. Have it hanging over my head all the time rather than ever getting it done. And this therapist told me, just do one every day. One, I'll never get it done doing one a day. Of course, I'm doing none a day. So, you know, one a day would be. Anywho, whenever I do that, it works so great. First of all, you shoot for one, you end up doing three or four.
5: Because you're in the groove, sure.
2: Because you're in the groove. But just if you just get one a day at the end of the week, you've done seven, which is a lot more than zero.
5: Yeah. So,
2: I don't know why I can't just stick with that. Anywho, back to young people and the selfishness of that standing up there and giving a commencement speech about today's news, basically, and saying which side you should be on. I was in a
5: lazy.
2: I live in a college town, so we got a lot of college eateries, and we were at this place the other, kind of a cheap Chinese place the other day, a local place, with my kids, and they really like it. And I was looking around the place, and I said, I might be 40 years older than every single person in here. I said to my kids, which is pretty funny, in a packed restaurant. But I was just looking at all these people, the college age kids, and just thinking, man, you got such a ride ahead of you, good and bad, up and down, all the different stuff. And I just was pondering that, at that moment and where I was. And, you know, would I want to go back and do it again? I don't know if I got the energy, but you know, you have the energy, I guess, if you're that age.
5: That's funny. That's the exact conversation I had with a friend the other day. It's like, well, no, you couldn't go back and do it now because you don't have the energy of youth.
2: You're a spent force.
5: My youngster is going through that right now. She's interning with a big law firm, and she says, my God, it's exhausting. And I'm like, yeah, it is at the beginning. That's how you get where you want
2: to
5: go.
2: Part of it is the energy of youth. Part of it is you don't. I mean, you'd have to go back to that age and have your mind erased. Because if you've lived it all, you couldn't handle living it again. I don't think. But just fitting that in with the graduation speeches. Yeah, don't hit all those young people headed out of the world with what news story is popular today and who's the evil guy in it. That's not what you need to go out into the world. You need like overall perspective about the big things, like Eric Church's speech.
5: I agree 100%.
2: Wow. What a disservice that is.
5: Oh,
2: to focus on the who's going to be president for the next 2 years.
5: The midterms.
2: The midterms. As you head out into life to live the next 50, 60 years of your life.
5: Idiots. It's like sending off your kid to the first day of kindergarten with, just remember, your next door neighbor, Mrs. Jones, is a bitch. We don't like her and her kind. Wait a minute. What does this have to do with the incredible journey I'm about to take? Nothing, you selfish, sick bastards.
2: It'd be like saying to your high school kid, and remember, the most important thing today is that Thomas Massey loses in Kentucky.
5: Oh my God, right?
2: Oh wow.
5: You stand up as the father of the bride and you say, the one piece of advice I'd like to give you is don't book a reception at this place. My fork was dirty. What kind of service is that? I mean, that's just terrible. Oh my God. You ought to
17: be insane in the
5: down.
17: Brain.
2: You're insane in the brain.
5: Exactly.
2: You're right, Marco. Focus on the big stuff. That's our point. We got
5: Marco, speaking of the next election, who in recent polling is way ahead of a certain bearded vice president.
2: Fine with me.
5: Polls of Republicans.
18: Jack Armstrong and Joe Getty.
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5: Grab our podcast. It's called Armstrong and Getty On Demand.
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24: Peace Talks. I'm Deborah Valentine, Fox News. Peace Talks continue between the U.S. and Iran. Fox Business's Ashley Webster reports from Tel Aviv, Israel, with the latest.
25: U.S. Secretary of State Marco Rubio told reporters that, yes, a little progress is being made, but he says you shouldn't look at that as being too exaggerated. He also adds that President Trump has choices to make.
26: He prefers the negotiated option and having a good deal, but he himself has expressed, you know, concern that maybe that's not possible.
25: Another positive sign is Pakistan's army chief, Asim Munir, who has joined the peace talks in Tehran. He's seen as one of the most important mediators in the process. In another development, Qatar has sent a negotiating team to Tehran, also to help in the talks. Don't forget, in March, Iran launched missiles at Qatar in retaliation for the U.S.-Israeli military campaign.
24: This comes as Iran is attempting to convince Oman to impose fees on ships trying to traverse the Strait of Hormuz. Iran closes its western airspace until Monday. This says President Trump considers resuming strikes on the nation. The notice to airmen was issued on Friday. It cancels all remaining flights. President Trump's a top intelligence official is resigning. Fox's Jared Halpern has more from the White House.
27: Tulsi Gabbard is stepping down as Director of National Intelligence, saying she needs to be there for her husband, who was diagnosed with a rare form of bone cancer. Her resignation is effective on June 30th. President Trump says Gabbard's deputy will take over in an acting capacity. In a resignation letter, Gabbard says her husband faces major challenges in the coming weeks and months, and she must step away from public service to be by his side and fully support him through this battle. The president says Gabbard has done an incredible job and he will miss her. Gabbard is the fourth cabinet level official to depart the administration.
24: Fox's Jared Halpern. 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
4: Temperatures being 30 degrees above average.
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8: An Austin barbecue restaurant confirms the death of a patron after a tree fell on him earlier this week. On Tuesday, paramedics responded to a call of a man trapped at the Green Mesquite. They took him to a local hospital where he died. He was identified as Kirk Foyle. He was reportedly sitting on the restaurant's patio when a tree that had apparently been hit by lightning fell on him. Arson investigators are looking into the cause of a fire that destroyed a wooden troll statue in an Austin park Thursday. Fire crews responded to the blaze in Peace Park. They put out the fire, but were too late to save the statue. The 18-foot-tall troll was installed just over 2 years ago and had become a popular feature in the park. The city of McAllen is teaming up with the Dallas Stars to bring more hockey to the area. City leaders opened a multi-purpose pavilion in town yesterday. The city and the team plan to use it as a base for more hockey and sports development programming in South Texas. I'm Joe Morano.
9: Hey, it's Blazer. 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
2: For tuning in, the best weekend talk show in America. We're Armstrong and Getty.
5: It was a tumultuous week as usual. What the heck is going on with the war with Iran? Are we going to get back to that? And those three loser fake journalists at the Luigi Mangione trial? What was going on with that? That it's just the beginning. There's so much to talk about.
2: If you want more tumult, we do 20 hours of live radio every single week. And then we boil it down to the best. We call it the best weekend talk show in America.
31: Accused killer Luigi Mangione entered a New York courtroom today where a judge ruled some of the most damning evidence can be used against him at trial. That includes this gun, which prosecutors said matches the one used to kill United Healthcare chief executive Brian Thompson on a New York City sidewalk. And this red notebook that prosecutors described as a confession. Mangione wrote about wanting to whack the CEO of the greed-fueled health insurance cartel.
2: The fact that there were hot chicks waiting outside the courtroom to cheer for Mangione is about as depressing as anything I can imagine.
5: Yeah, there were a couple of different groups or descriptions. First of all, you had, as Jack charmingly described, just good-looking women who wanted to get in to, like, see him and maybe catch his eye. Some of them dressed as the video game Luigi from the What's Its game.
2: Wow.
5: Okay.
2: From Mario Brothers?
5: Yeah. So you got that brand of wackadoodle. And then a different sort of just utterly waste of skin jackass. These three fake media people who you may have seen already, three attractive youngish females, all dressed very differently, interestingly enough, and I'll get to why I mention that, but all fetchingly as attractive young women, who came out with their city-issued press credentials around their necks and proceeded to make statements to the assembled media. Now,
2: do you know how hard it would have been to get a press credential for that yesterday? I mean, that was one of maybe the biggest media story of the day. Everybody was trying to get in there. Why did these three chicks get in there?
5: I will get into that very thing. But first of all, let's hear what some of them had to say about the cold-blooded murder on the pavement of young Father Brian Thompson by a confused young man who thought something healthcare insurance companies are bad. We'll just start with 31 and roll from there, Michael.
6: His children are better off without him. They need to learn to not be like their dad and enjoy the blood money, kids.
5: Okay, his kids are better off without him.
2: How do you say that? How do you say that out loud, even about a bad person?
5: Enjoy the blood money, kids. Yes. Okay. That was, and I'm debating whether to give these women's names. They refused to give their last names, but their names were clearly visible on their press credentials, and many people have printed them. That was April Rios, and this is Lena Weisbrot and Ms. Rios once again.
11: I'm standing on business. F*** Brian Thompson. I don't give a flying about it. Millions of Americans.
14: I liked it.
5: I'm standing on business. F. Brian Thompson, I don't give a F that he died. Then the other one jumps in. I liked it.
2: Murder. Cold-blooded murder you liked.
5: Yeah, some vague dissatisfaction with the corporation.
2: If you got two brain cells to rub together, you should be able to realize that the whole thing falls apart very quickly if we stop murdering everybody that we kind of don't like for some reason.
5: Here is the lovely Lena Weisbrot again.
11: Millions of Americans suffer every single day from the lack of United Healthcare. We had an literal infant in Gisela who, because of how negligent her health insurance was, she died. An infant died. So if you guys are okay with someone like Brian Thompson being around and that being a part of our society, that says more about you as a person because you look absolutely monstrous defending someone like that. Participates in social murder. That's what
5: mass
11: social murder.
5: There's a lot there.
2: Yeah, that last phrase, which I don't know that I'd ever heard.
5: Oh, we talked about it last week.
2: We did.
5: The concept of social murder.
2: That's the advantage of being me. I can hide my own Easter eggs.
5: Right,
2: exactly. It happens with my kids all the time. I think, well, that's interesting. I said, Dad, we talked about that the other day.
5: Those policies that lead to bad outcomes, they call social murder.
2: Mass social murder.
5: Obviously, if somebody's a murderer, you can kill them to prevent them from murdering again. It is very, very Maoist.
2: That sort of concept.
5: Yeah. I also liked how at the beginning she was talking about millions of Americans suffer from, it's kind of inaudible, their insurance. A literal infant died. That's cute. Okay. I couldn't pass that up.
2: Yeah. Wow.
5: And then these brain dead Maoist, mannequins go with the social murder argument, which again is out of like every radical leftist movement in the last century or so. Gosh, it's 2026, century and a half, where you justify murder by saying, well, their policies kill people, therefore we are justified. And young people with no moral sense, they fall for that.
2: Yeah, it's and disgusting. Always keeping in mind, you can't dismiss these idiots because if they cheer on some other idiot who shoots you, you're just as dead.
5: Correct, as if some genius you gave them the excuse. Next clip.
14: He's responsible for more deaths than Osama bin Laden. And I remember Americans celebrating when Osama bin Laden was killed. It's not like we don't understand heroic violence or like when violence is good. That's like as American.
2: God, who originally put that thought in her head? So he, as the guy running United Healthcare, is responsible for more deaths than Osama bin Laden, and we all cheered when Osama bin Laden died.
5: Right. I want you to tuck that away, the fact that she referenced Osama bin Laden, and hang on for a minute. This is Ashley Rojas, who is the third of the trio, who we have not mentioned specifically.
12: I mean, why do we protect the Second Amendment so much? Is it to allow people to shoot up schools, or is it for us to protect our democracy?
5: All right. So why do we protect the Second Amendment so we can shoot up schools? No, to protect our democracy, like shooting down young Brian Thompson in cold blood on the street. So that's interesting. Appealing to right wing America or conservative America, Second Amendment defenders. That's an interesting route to go for a young woman like that. File that one away, too, for a minute.
2: I'll never understand how these people, right or left, it's the same with the censorship argument, how they don't get, look, it all comes down to who decides. See, that's the problem. See, if we're going to just start murdering people we think are really bad for society, guess what? The people on the other crowd might think you're really bad for society. You understand how this works? And it falls apart really fast.
5: Jack, assuming that these are young fools, which there are many young
2: fools
5: in the world.
2: Maybe I'm the old fool.
5: Oh, that was good. One more clip.
12: You know, other countries have had revolutions for far less. We're pretty much the most cucked and submissive population in all of human history. And I'm tired of it. It's time for everyone to grow some f***ing balls and stand.
2: So I didn't understand everything.
5: Giggle. Other countries have had revolutions for far less. We're the most cucked country on earth, cuckolded, blah, blah, blah, humiliated. It's time to grow some effing balls. And then the other girls giggle, and then we're standing on business. Okay. Okay. So, you know, like a good mystery lays out clues and breadcrumbs and that sort of thing, and then brings it together at the end. I got a few more breadcrumbs for you. Let's see, who is writing this article? I always give credit. I am an honorable man. Let's see, it's a Kirsten Fleming in the New York Post, Jack, as usual. Kirsten.
2: Yeah, we get to call you whatever you want. You went that for that name.
5: Right, it's not our fault that your names are interchangeable. Anyway, so she's writing a piece about how a friend in media wanted to know how to get a New York City press pass, and she sent him the form to fill out, but told him it was really a long shot unless you're an established reporter with a legitimate body of work, because they're very selective. And she says, how foolish of me. Apparently all you need is a Substack and a lust for political violence. Perhaps it helps if you give yourself a cutesy name like the Manginistas.
2: That one almost made me take a knee. The Manginistas.
5: Oh, wow. That's what they call themselves. Yeah. Wow. So his murder cheer squad showed up to support him. And these extremists have been granted full legitimacy by Mayor Zoran Mondani's executive director of press credentials, Samer Nasser. Although she's mostly behind the scenes, the official city biography for Nasser describes her as a native New Yorker and first generation Arab American who's worked for CBS News, Fox Business, and Al Jazeera America. That delightful offshoot of the Muslim Brotherhood and the country of Qatar. So the trio who looked like fangirls finally getting backstage passes to meet their favorite K-pop group were obviously not there to report on the hearing. They were there to endorse and justify the cold-blooded murder of Brian Thompson.
2: So Mondami's guy, woman, vote for Summer. Summer got passes to these people so they could go out and make these statements to the media. That was the whole point.
5: Exactly. Mamdani's Islamunist, and I use that term to save time and not re-explain the Red-Green Alliance yet again, but Mamdani's Islamunist staff, including himself, sees somebody who's all for tearing down the system of the free market, or capitalism, if you prefer that term, justifying political murder on the sidewalk because of capitalism. That is his brand. That says that's not a bug. It's a feature. They credentialed these women because they agree with them. They're not young fools. They're activists hired by, sponsored by, in a very real way,

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1: Teenagers need more sleep than they're getting, but it's not just school demands that are keeping them up. It's phones. Yes, phones, according to a new study, which shows teens are, on average, scrolling and texting and who knows whatting for nearly an hour after 10 p.m. on school nights. And half of teens use their phones between midnight and 4 a.m. The solution, according to basically everyone, except maybe the teens, no phones in bed.
2: Yeah. Both my teens use the phone for their alarm, which is like the iPhone, your smartphone is a great alarm. There's no doubt about that. But so I set up the, I got the thing set up on my phone. I suppose you can do it on Androids. You can do it on Apple phones. Where both my kids, since I control their phones, all that's, everything shuts off at 9:30 for one kid and 10:30 for the other kid. Anyway, my oldest, I don't know if any parents, if you've ever heard this from your teenagers, none of the other parents do this.
3: Wow. That's so, quite an argument.
2: I don't know. I don't know if that's true or not. So any all parents doing this where you shut down your kids' computer, phone stuff at night so they don't have the option? Because it's, I mean, it's, I wish, I need somebody else.

0: who controls my phone to shut it down in the middle of the night. I don't have the self-control. Last night, I was having trouble sleeping. I was on my phone in the middle of the night, which I know is terrible for you, but but of course teens are doing that.
1: Yeah.
0: Unless they can't.
1: Yeah. Yeah. Speaking of technology, do we have a theme music for our AI update? We really ought to come up with something short and wacky. Wouldn't that be amusing? We do need
0: something, a liner or something.
1: Yeah. Because we, you know, you got to brand it. Branding is so important these days, isn't it? That's what I read somewhere. How about a little AI update here? Multifaceted, too. First of all, I think this is revealing. This is an edit of Eric Schmidt, who is the ex-CEO of Google. He was given the commencement address at the University of Arizona and was talking about tech stuff, not surprisingly. Again, this is edited together, but you'll get the idea.
2: Last December, Time magazine selected its person of the year for 2025. And it was this time, it was the architects of artificial intelligence. Interesting. It will touch every profession, every classroom, every hospital, every laboratory, every person, and every relationship you have. I know what many of you are feeling about that. I can hear you. There is a fear. We do not know the precise contours of what this transformation will look like. Choose a diversity of perspectives, including, let me add, if you'd let me make this point, please. If you don't care about science, that's okay, because AI is going to touch everything else as well. Whatever path you choose, AI will become part of how work is done.
1: That was a bad strategy.
2: If you have a problem in the world you want to solve, you can now assemble a team of AI agents to help you with the parts that you could never accomplish on your own. Let me give you some advice. First, find a way to say yes, and thank you very much, and good night.
3: What the type of AI shit is?
1: Yeah, that's what they're asking. Michael, play that again.
3: What the type of AI shit is?
0: How? Right. I don't understand why these AI dudes at the top of these corporations don't get that we're not as excited about this as you are. You're going to become a gazillionaire 10 times over.
1: Or already are,
0: and you're going to become even richer. Everybody else is horrified by this.
1: Yeah. It's as if his speech was, after this assembly, you're going to be beaten and have all your stuff taken away from you. What? Boo!
0: And when we start booing, so the guy from Google goes with, okay, well, you better get on board because it's, don't give me that tone. I don't have to like what you're saying. See, that's the thing you don't get. I don't have to like what you're telling me.
1: Right.
0: Or pretend that I do. That everything I've known my entire life and everything we've prepared for is going to be completely blown up. And you can't convince me that I should be excited about that.
1: Learn to say yes. Thank you. Good night. Yeah, I know.
0: How do they not get this? I don't understand. Even Elon, who I like more than most of your tech people, I don't understand how you present this and nobody will have to work in the future, like thinking everybody thinks, oh, cool.
1: Yeah, gee, money.
0: Then how is society going to be structured? How do you not get that that's a terrifying notion?
1: On the other hand, kids these days, whatever happened to rolling your eyes and looking at your watch and thinking, geez, when is this going to be over?
0: Yeah, well,
1: at least they were listening.
0: I didn't go to my graduation, but nobody was standing up there and saying, every single major here will be useless within 18 months.
1: You have wasted your time and your money. Your dreams are already dead.
0: In fact, what your parents do, who are paying for everything in your life currently, their jobs will be gone. Thank you and good night.
1: And they're only 45.
4: Jack Armstrong and Joe Getty.
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4: For tuning in the best weekend talk show in America, we're Armstrong and Getty.
5: It was a tumultuous week as usual. What the heck is going on with the war with Iran? Are we going to get back to that? And those three loser fake journalists at the Luigi Mangione trial? What was going on with that? That it's just the beginning. There's so much to talk about.
4: If you want more tumult, we do 20 hours of live radio every single week. And then we boil it down to the best. We call it the best weekend talk show in America.
6: His children are better off without him. They need to learn to not be like their dad and enjoy the blood money, kids.
7: I'm standing on business. F*** Brian Thompson. I don't give a flying f*** about millions of Americans.
6: I liked it.
5: Those are the voices of those three young woman, quote unquote, journalists who weren't journalists at all. No. They were far left wing activists who were approved by the far left wing activists in Mayor Mamdani's office to attend the trial of the murder of young Brian Thompson and then spout their Marxist platitudes. Just absolutely bizarre moment.
4: Again?
5: And troubling.
4: And yeah, you'd think at some point I'd cease being surprised. The fact that more media outlets aren't interested in how the mayor's office in New York gave press passes to people so that they could come out and say, I'm glad the guy got murdered.
5: Yeah.
4: What the hell?
5: As the press, how twisted are you? I mean, because I don't think the David Muirs of the world and the New York Timeses of the world approve of that.
4: No.
5: But because it has a faint whiff of the left, they won't criticize it?
4: I don't know. And they're like we talked about the other day, this is the hottest story of the day in all of America. There are all kinds of news outlets that I'm sure didn't get press passes that wanted mm-hmm. them. You'd think there'd be more complaint that, okay, so you're giving press passes to people who are in favor of murder, right, but I can't get in there to write for the Omaha Gazette or whatever.
5: Sure. Yeah. You'd think just their pride as journalists would motivate, quote unquote, pride as journalists would motivate them to say something about it. You're right. The underreporting that is really, really troubling. Anyway, Tyler Cowen writes for the Free Press, and he, in early 2022, had argued that wokeism had peaked. I remember reading that piece. And he mentions himself that it was met with a mix of skepticism and hostility because wokeism seemed to be rising to a lot of people. You had corporate boards adopting, racial equity audits, for instance, and DEI crap was popping up here, there, and everywhere.
4: Yeah, I'm sure you're going to fill this out. When you said that, I thought, that's crazy. But then I thought, peaked, not mm-hmm. over, peaked.
5: Right.
4: It may have peaked then.
5: Yeah. Yeah. And he says that his prediction actually seems pretty good in retrospect. Wokeism is hardly gone, but it does seem to have peaked in 2022 or so. President Trump has been reelected. Republicans hold a trifecta in government. Universities have retreated from cancel culture and DEI.
4: Corporations are clearly scared off getting involved in a lot of these things now.
5: Right, exactly. The media in general have moved right from, communism. But Chris Rufo has done his great work. And, he name checks a bunch of stuff.
4: Some of it was just self-preservation. People saw what happened with Nike and Bud Light, for instance, and thought, we ain't going there.
5: Well, and more people found the courage to say, this is effing stupid. And these moral arguments that these people are making are phony. And they're obviously just trying to capture institutions and take them over. He's right. But his question is,
4: I always think about the Chris Rock bit about corporations getting involved in this stuff and the Lululemon signs. We don't discriminate. You discriminate against the poor.
5: Yeah. Yeah, that was great. But his question is, if wokeism has dwindled, what has replaced it? And he says, and the reason we played those pro-murder, if I don't like your politics or policies gals, is that what Tyler Cowen says is he's afraid we're moving into an era of a culture of anger and resentment and physical action more and more. And that it's no longer about capturing the institutions, because that's kind of peaked and gone away. And now the hardcore left is actually shooting people.
4: Wow. And he, so we might have been better off with the previous thing then, huh?
5: Well, no, you had to stamp that out because it was absolutely poisonous. And it was trying to get the people who are now murdering into power. And thank God people woke up before, you know, all of our institutions were captured. But he mentions the assassination of Charlie Kirk, healthcare CEO Brian Thompson, several attempts on the life of President Trump. And he actually ties it to like Bernie Sanders trying to stamp out progress in AI, which is troubling as it is. We can't let China have it. The ideology of third worldism is on the rise. It takes the form of anti-Semitic demonstrations and concrete violent actions on individual Jews or group of Jews who appear in predictable locations, such as going to and from synagogues or in Jewish neighborhoods. Such attacks have risen steadily and that sort of thing. And then he actually includes like the idiotic billionaire tax that even left-wingers have rejected, and they've given up wealth taxes in Europe and stuff like that, probably passing in California. And he thinks that it's going to, and I'm not sure this is the right framework, but he thinks that the older wokeism reflected stronger female influences with its use of collective social pressures and its obsession with in-groups and out-groups and the rest of it. And this is turning more masculine and more face-punchy. So, yeah, I don't know.
4: That fits in with the, I had my, one of the most aggressive, I hate you because you drive a Tesla Cybertruck instances yesterday.
5: Right. Yeah.
4: And decided I'm going to start carrying some sort of protection. I'm going to start carrying a Byrna. We do ads. We endorse Byrna, and we did years ago and we do now, and I own one. They look exactly like a gun, but you can carry them anywhere you want. And
5: it's less than lethal force. Yeah,
4: yeah, but they will protect you. I can shoot some, you know, whatever. The phrase is flipping out of my head because I'm an old person. It's like tear gas. It's like, you know, hitting somebody with tear gas or something like that. It's like that. And to incapacitate them if I get into some sort of beef with somebody. But I'm going to keep it in my truck because I had a guy yesterday and I got flipped off over the weekend. I talked about that story Sunday. I got flipped off by this little blonde college chick in her really cool convertible her parents bought her. She is so angry at me and flipping me off. Not really worried about fighting this college girl. But there was a dude yesterday in a pickup truck. He's like laying on his horn. I'm in the parking lot trying to find a place to park, and he's laying on his horn next to me as I was kind of looking around like, you honking at me? I don't think I'm in your way. And he's like, effing Cybertruck, F you, Cybertruck, F you. And he rolls down his window, and he pulls in real fast to park, and I think, okay, here we go. I guess I'm going to fight this guy. And then he just never gets out of his truck, and I park, and I walk to mine. I keep thinking he's going to get out. But, I mean, he was angry.
5: Wow.
4: Just that's like on him. He had the I'm going to fight angry thing going. I thought I got to carry a weapon with me over the kind of car I drive. How nuts is that? Of course, you can't reason with somebody who wants to fight you, but you realize you want to get physically violent over the kind of car I drive. Does that seem crazy to you? You nut jobs. But it happens all the time. And I absolutely refuse to change cars because you have to be scared to drive a certain car. That's a nuts way to live.
5: Right. Yeah. Yeah. Yeah. I've been talking about this lately. It seems to be coming up more and more that if you study political movements and the way they progress, now the youngsters that you indoctrinated have become convinced that because the other side is evil and they are bad people, and I've got another great think piece on that for later, but you're justified in committing virtually any act of violence. It's like that Dostoevsky quote I keep going back to. And that's the period we seem to be in now.
4: Yeah, and the thing would have to be, which is troubling, is if this guy beats me up and it makes the news, how many people in the lefty town I live, especially the college kid crowd, would think, well, he had it coming. He was driving a Cybertruck, so.
5: Or at the very least, I'll bet he did something to deserve it, because a person like that, I'm sure he did something terrible.
4: Yeah. Right. It'd be a lot. Yeah. It'd be a lot of people that would think that.
5: Yeah, I do want to get into that whole question of we think they're misguided, they think we're evil, because it's unmistakable these days. But I just want to squeeze this in, speaking of wokeism, Illinois Governor J.B. Pritzker, who's one of the worst people in the world. His administration is offering a taxpayer-funded training on microaggressions and other exclusionary behaviors that depicts white people and police officers as mosquitoes who suck the blood of people of color. I've actually seen this. That's not an overstatement. The training, which Pritzker's Department of Human Rights offers to private sector, government, and public participants, and which the Washington Free Beacon attended, is meant to, quote, increase knowledge, awareness, and prevention of discrimination, harassment issues, blah, blah, blah, blah, blah. It defines microaggressions as the every... We know what microaggressions are. I thought that was so out of fashion. I thought most people had caught on that, oh no, they're not, nobody's actually offended by that, or they've taught the kids to be offended by that, but it's not offensive. It's a way to silence me by saying anything I say is a microaggression, so I have to sit quietly and be told what to do by those who've captured my institution. But it also, let's see, oh, it includes that claiming color blindness or saying that a society should be non-racial is a microaggression, and it denies a person of color's racial ethnic experience.
4: Well, that's just, that whole Ibram X. Kendi anti-racist crap.
5: Exactly. Yeah. Yeah. So they're in, at least in Illinois, with the good graces of the governor and the money, like in California, where Jennifer Siebel nuisance is pushing this sort of thing in the gender bending madness to the kids. It's still being pushed hard in your blue states.
4: Can you come up with an equivalent? What would be the equivalent on the other side to Elon Musk? I'm just trying to wrap my head around. I still can't imagine getting angry about what brand car somebody drives. But so maybe I need to put myself in the other side. So what would be a similar character to Elon on the left? Can you think of one?
5: Oh, is
4: okay. Maybe I don't think this is fair at all, because I don't think Elon did anything bad at all.
5: He just aligned with Trump.
4: Well, he tried to run an organization to cut back waste and the spending in the government, and you know. So, but let's go with someone I think is highly objectionable, Ibram X. Kendi, who we just mentioned. I think he is flat out fraud racist.
5: Yeah,
4: but if he owned a car company and I saw somebody driving one of his cars, I would not yell at them. I would not honk at them. I would not want to hurt them. I might roll my eyes. Oh, geez.
5: What a fool.
4: At the most, I might roll my eyes. I probably wouldn't notice enough to care. Right. I can't imagine getting red-faced angry about it, though.
5: That's because you think they're a fool and not a vicious force for evil, like progressives have been taught to view conservatives.
4: So nuts.
5: Yeah, it is.
4: What's wrong with people?
1: Jack Armstrong and Joe Getty.
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5: So, a handful of AI-related stories. The American rebellion against AI is gaining steam. Booed commencement speakers, blocked data centers, plummeting poll numbers. Fast-growing industry has a faster-growing crisis, according to a team of writers at the Wall Street Journal.
4: The data centers one is an interesting thing. The pushback on those, which is being portrayed as, well, it's going to use so much water or so much energy or take up so much space. But there's all kinds of corporations that use that much water, space, and everything like that. It's a fear of AI thing, I think, that's driving it.
5: I think you're right. If you have fear and loathing, to quote Hunter S. Thompson, about something, you will look for more reasons to indict it, of course. But in one poll after another in recent weeks, respondents have overwhelmingly voiced concerns about AI, a challenge to claims by industry execs that their technology would gain popularity by improving people's lives. Consumers resent energy price jumps exacerbated by the spread of data centers. That's undeniable. Workers fear widespread job losses. Parents worry about AI undermining education and harming children's mental health. In recent months, a wave of anger has brought protests, swayed election results, and spurred isolated acts of violence. People are waking up to the overwhelmingness of it. Even if they're not like acutely aware of some of the specifics, they think, man, I think they just sense that this is an overwhelming force.
4: Well, hey, tech giants, read the room. Again, we're not as optimistic about this as you are.
5: Right.
18: They know what's best for us.
4: Yeah, exactly. That's the way they're talking to us. Sure.
5: There certainly is some egomania involved, Michael. I also just think they're reading the room that they're in.
4: Where everybody's invested in getting richer and richer on a daily basis.
5: Yeah. Dylan Patel, CEO of AI infrastructure consulting firm, you've never heard of it, recently predicted there would be large scale protests against OpenAI and Anthropic within a few months. People hate AI. AI is less popular than ICE. AI is less popular than politicians, he said on a podcast.
4: You know, we touched on this topic. I don't remember why. It was the interesting notion that AI so far hadn't been put into a Democrat or Republican thing, because everything has to be on one side or the other.
5: Right.
4: Most
5: left
4: stuff
5: coded or right coded, as they say.
4: Yeah. Most stuff ends up, I hate that because it's a Republican thing, or I hate that because it's a Democratic thing. So Mark Halperin on his afternoon newscast had a Republican strategist and a Democratic strategist on. They're talking about the Spencer Pratt campaign for L.A. mayor and how well he's using the AI ads and how they've caught on and gone viral and this and that. And Mark Halperin is talking about that being the future of politics. But Democrats, lots of big Democratic campaigns, and apparently inside the upper echelons of the Democratic Party, they're going no AI. They're going to run on none of our ads are AI. They're all human beings for a couple of different reasons. They think that fits in with their their philosophy of the Democratic Party, along with they don't want anybody losing jobs. They're all about everybody's got to keep their job forever, no matter what. You know, that's right. Kind of a Democratic thing. No matter what advancement in technology,
5: the creative destruction of capitalism. Yeah,
4: possible. And Mark Halperin's thought was that would be a terrible idea to let the Republicans run away with all these great free ads while you're still doing it the old-fashioned way. But that's how it might split along the parties.
5: Great reporting here from the Washington Free Beacon. Propaganda outlets controlled by China, as well as Russia and Iran, are promoting campaigns in the U.S. to oppose the construction of new data centers.
4: Oh.
5: Beijing and Moscow want to slow down artificial intelligence innovation in the United States as much as they can.
4: Of course they do.
5: Just to weaken us and to strengthen themselves.
4: So some of the anti-data center stuff you've seen, maybe a lot of it, is coming out of China and Russia.
5: Yeah. It's at least aided in the same way that, you know, Russian bots have, in the wake of Black Lives Matter, there were hardcore pro-Black Lives Matter posts and hardcore anti. They just want to set each other's throats. And this is not to say that all the concerns we've been talking about are illegitimate, but it's an interesting aspect of the modern world. You remember, as they put it in the Free Beacon, the campaign appears to have made inroads with at least one American lawmaker when Bernie Sanders participated in a discussion a week ago or so with two Chinese academics on the existential threat of AI. From the CCP's English language newspaper China Daily and its subsidiary Global Times to they name check a bunch of others, they're pushing the message within the United States that the data centers that power artificial intelligence are harmful, energy hungry, causing major spikes, blah blah blah.
4: The more I think about it, the more I think it could, if AI is going to end up being like every other topic where it's, you know, this party is for it, this party is against it. I could easily see the Republicans being more the for it party and the Democrats being against it for some of the reasons we already mentioned. But the people that control the Democratic Party, your master's degrees crowd, they got to hate AI. That's going to blow up that whole world. Right. Whereas a lot of your working class people who are now Republicans, used to be Democrats back in the day, but are now Trump Republicans, they're the crowd that's saying it's going to eliminate my job. Universal income sounds great. I don't care what I do. I hate my job. So that might work.
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21: They are still trying. I'm Paul Stevens, Fox News. Peace talks continue between the U.S. and Iran. Fox's Ashley Webster in Tel Aviv, Israel.
22: U.S. Secretary of State Marco Rubio told reporters that, yes, a little progress is being made, but he says you shouldn't look at that as being too exaggerated. He also adds that President Trump has choices to make.
23: He prefers the negotiated option and having a good deal, but he himself has expressed, you know, concern that maybe that's not possible.
22: Another positive sign is Pakistan's army chief, Asim Munir, who has joined the peace talks in Tehran. He's seen as one of the most important mediators in the process. In another development, Qatar has sent a negotiating team to Tehran, also to help in the talks. Don't forget, in March, Iran launched missiles at Qatar in retaliation for the U.S.-Israeli military campaign.
21: Meantime, this coming as Iran is trying to convince Oman to impose fees on ships trying to traverse the Strait of Hormuz. President Trump, meantime, campaigning in the Empire State on Friday. Fox's Chanley Painter.
24: President Trump in Rockland County, New York, stomping for GOP Congressman Mike Lawler, where he was joined by the family of Sheridan Gorman, the Loyola University freshman allegedly murdered by an illegal migrant from Venezuela, released under Chicago's sanctuary policies just months prior. The president, along with Commerce Secretary Howard Lutnick, highlighted the administration's efforts that they say have brought prosperity back to the Empire State. The visit also against the backdrop of another high-profile cabinet departure. Director of National Intelligence Tulsi Gabbard announcing her husband has been diagnosed with a rare form of bone cancer and her last day will be June 30th. President Trump thanked Gabbard on Truth Social for doing what he called an incredible job.
21: And Kevin Warsh also sworn in as the new Fed chairman. 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
11: An Austin barbecue restaurant confirms the death of a patron after a tree fell on him earlier this week. On Tuesday, paramedics responded to a call of a man trapped at the Green Mesquite. They took him to a local hospital where he died. He was identified as Kirk Foyle. He was reportedly sitting on the restaurant's patio when a tree that had apparently been hit by lightning fell on him. Arson investigators are looking into the cause of a fire that destroyed a wooden troll statue in an Austin park Thursday. Fire crews responded to the blaze in Peace Park. They put out the fire, but were too late to save the statue. The 18-foot-tall troll was installed just over 2 years ago and had become a popular feature in the park. The city of McAllen is teaming up with the Dallas Stars to bring more hockey to the area. City leaders opened a multi-purpose pavilion in town yesterday. The city and the team plan to use it as a base for more hockey and sports development programming in South Texas. I'm Joe Moreno.
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31: Hi, everybody. I want to welcome you to another episode of CEOs You Should Know Dallas. And I'm Chris Long, Market President for iHeartMedia Dallas. And I'm here with my new friend, Mark Faber from Texas Motor Speedway. Mark, how are you?
32: Great. Rock chalk, Chris. It's great to be here.
31: Oh, I knew this was coming. So, it's
32: great to be here.
31: Okay. All right. So I told you that we could go far afield, and I'm going to try and keep this between the rails. But for those of you who know me or listening, I am a University of Missouri graduate. My new friend, Mark, I use the word friend lightly, went to the University of Kansas, and we both have the same hometown of Kansas City. So we will try and keep this focused, but it could be difficult, especially because Mark started with the first punch on the whole rock chalk thing. So anyway, Mark, even though you're a Kansas grad, it's good to see you.
32: Thank you for having me. Appreciate it, Chris. Thanks.
31: Absolutely. So I told you that we like to get a little knowledge on, you know, what we call like the soundtrack of your growing up. You know, with iHeartMedia in over 160 markets, 860 radio stations, podcasting, streaming, spoken word content, audio content of every kind, and guaranteed human. I want to throw a few rapid fire questions at you to get to know you a little bit better, and then we can kind of dive into your career a little bit. So I got three or four questions. Just first answer. Okay. Shoot it back at me. Teenage music crush.
32: That would be Stevie Nicks.
31: Oh, good. Olivia Newton-John for me. First concert.
32: Eagles, Linda Ronstadt, Arrowhead Stadium. I can't remember the year. And it was a bigger lineup than that.
31: You had me at Arrowhead Stadium.
32: Yeah, Arrowhead. And I saw it, which you knew. I saw a lot of concerts there. I saw Frampton, Steve Miller.
31: Oh, wow.
32: And then I'm old enough to have seen the 40th reunion of those two when I lived in Vegas. So I went to Arrowhead a lot for concerts and Royal Stadium.
31: This is going to turn into a Kansas City travel log. I can feel it already. Mine was Men at Work at Starlight.
32: Oh, awesome.
31: Not really. It those of you that don't know what Starlight is, Mark's just being nice.
32: I know what Starlight is, yeah. It's like Dos Equis Pavilion.
31: Favorite band t-shirt?
32: Led Zeppelin. I'm a huge Led Zeppelin fan, so I've got Led Zeppelin t-shirt. My favorite.
31: Get the lead out. All right. Song that makes you roll down the windows?
32: Lynyrd Skynyrd. Either Freebird or Sweet Home Alabama.
31: Wow. There's a lot of rankings we do on musical tastes. You're in and out of the top five with your crush and your musical taste, which leans towards mine. So this is really good. I think we can kind of come back closer together from the whole Missouri-Kansas thing. So after you got out of that institution of lower learning, the University of Kansas, talk about how you got started.
32: Yeah, it took me 6 years to get through.
31: Of course it did.
32: KU. I did do go to grad school, though, just to add a little caveat there.
31: Fair enough.
32: I always wanted to break into sports at some point. I literally grew up in Prairie Village, Kansas, and grew up about five blocks from the original NCAA headquarters that was on, now it's called Shawnee Mission Parkway.
31: Yeah.
32: And I used to ride my bike by there and kind of dream about what was going on inside, and I was... You know, back then you played multiple sports, or at least I did.
31: Mm-hmm.
32: You know, there was no select baseball. There was no select soccer. So it was football, basketball, baseball, other sports, you know, and you went seasonality. And so I would just drive by there and just imagine what they were talking about from a sporting standpoint and the rules. The NCAA wasn't as sophisticated now as it then as it is now.
31: Correct.
32: So I went to KU. Know that I wanted to get into sports of some form or fashion. Couldn't break into that. So I took a job at Commerce Bank of Kansas City in downtown Dallas and figured out that I could then explore different industries that I could break into. At the same time, I then volunteered in sporting activities and developed mentors.
31: Yep.
32: And I'm a big fan of mentors. So Carl James back then was the Big 12 commissioner. I got introduced to Carl. Talked to him. At lunch, we talked about Gary Bear Hunter, Associate AD at the University of Kansas. Kevin Harlan was one of my mentors. We talked about
31: Harlan. That's a good
32: Harlan.
31: One. Sports fans out there.
32: And he's a big advocate. As I told you earlier, we ended up being each other's weddings. Missy Conboy, who played basketball at Notre Dame. Went to KU Law School, and we became friends. She's in the Notre Dame Athletic Department now.
31: Mm-hmm.
32: These are people that I got to know, advised with, counseled with on a regular basis. What do I need to do? How do I do it? How do I get in? I'm willing to do. And so I worked at Commerce Bank for 3.5 years.
31: Oh, wow. It took you that long?
32: Yes. It took me 3.5 years, and that's before computers and email. And
31: so it's funny to think, you know, when you think about now, I mean, generations are a little bit different, and 3 years at what you don't want to do, you know, because so much of your 20s is learning what you don't want to do. That was a pretty long haul of building up mentors and figuring a way in, because sports is, as an industry, is not an easy in.
32: No. Persistence, if you're going to pursue, which I learned, if you're going to pursue your dream and you're not going to give up, you have to be persistent. You have to be willing to put in the hours. So I would work at the bank. I enjoyed it. I was a commercial loan officer. Fun fact, do you remember Napoleon McCallum, who played for the Raiders?
31: He also was a Naval Academy graduate.
32: Yes. His cousin, Byron, was in the same commercial loan department at Commerce Bank, Byron McCallum.
31: Okay.
32: So back then, we even had the Chiefs and we had the Raiders rivalry. But I was a commercial loan officer. So everybody was looking at the Wall Street Journal in the morning, and I'm looking at the sports page reading that. You know what I mean? So it's about selling. It's about relationships. It's about retaining business. And so I learned that, and I got to do
31: a So what was your first job? Once you, so you left commerce to go.
32: So what I did was I applied numerous times utilizing a typewriter, and some of your listeners may not even know what that is, and utilized a typewriter to send letters. And I would send letters for job applications, either reading the NCAA News to the Kansas City Chiefs, to the Kansas City Royals. Hi, I'm willing to do anything. My break came when the Orange Bowl executive director, Steve Hatchell, back then, you know, Steve, was coming to Kansas City for the Final Four in 1988, which was the 50th anniversary of the Final Four.
31: And okay, and Kansas won it.
32: Kansas miraculously won it against Oklahoma at Kemper Arena. I wasn't going there with that, but thank you for bringing that up. So Steve called me up before coming in town and said, I have been peppered by people saying that you should hire this kid for an intern job in the ticket office. So I was applying for an intern job at the old...
31: Non-paid?
32: It was paid, $800 a month.
31: You were living large.
32: I was living large on $800 a month. In Miami, Florida. So he goes, I want to meet with you. And so we met at the Hyatt, you know, Crown Center. We had a nice little breakfast, and he brought me on board. And I said, okay, I'll turn in my resignation. I went to the bank, turned in my resignation, said I'm going to pursue my dream, packed up my car, and drove to Miami, Florida, and started that in May of 1988.
31: Wow.
32: So I was an intern at the Orange Bowl. So that's the old Orange Bowl Stadium.
31: Mm-hmm.
32: A lot of history.
31: Uh-huh.
32: Orange Bowl game, Orange Bowl parade. It's where the Dolphins played.
31: Mm-hmm.
32: Dan Marino, all that. And Jimmy Johnson was the head coach of the Miami Hurricanes back then. Steve Walsh was the quarterback when I was at the Orange Bowl. It was just phenomenal. So my boss gets promoted after 6 weeks of me being on the job to director of business operations. I become ticket manager, and I have no idea what I'm doing.
31: Okay, so I have a question. Late 80s, Miami, question I have to ask. You a Crockett guy or a Tubbs guy? Miami Vice reference in case no one notices.
32: It's so funny because I heard, you know, Phil Collins got inducted into the Rock and Roll Hall of Fame. And his song, as you know, is In the Air Tonight, which is that. I liked them both.
31: I can see you in the pink shirt and the white jacket.
32: I liked them both. But Crockett went to KU, if I recall.
31: Don Johnson went
32: to KU for a short stint,
31: if I
32: remember.
31: Yes, he did. That was the legend.
32: So I would have to lean. That was the legend. Just like Brad Pitt went to Mizzou for a short time. Same legend.
31: Yep.
32: But I would have to lean, obviously, the KU guy. But
31: of course you would.
32: That's how it was down there. I mean, if you think about late 80s, I mean, it was...
25: 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Another checkered flag for the books. 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
32: Boats and having fun and sun and surf. And I liked Miami.
5: Yeah.
32: I took French. The challenge was I took French in high school and college because I liked it and I did well in it.
5: Yeah.
32: I moved down there and

0: that produced Jimmy Johnson's coach's show in Miami for TV.
1: Oh, wow.
0: Was hired by Jerry and Jimmy to run Dallas Cowboy Television Productions. Tex Schramm had and the team had farmed everything out. So they'd farmed out the TV productions, the TV sales, all that, farmed that out. Jerry says, I'm going to bring that in-house. And Jimmy says, I've got somebody. So they hired her. I applied for a job with the Cowboys. So growing up in Kansas City, the Kansas City Chiefs, former Dallas Texans, and the Dallas Cowboys were my two favorite teams growing up. And obviously, they were in two different leagues, so I could get away with that at the time. But now they're still AFC, NFC.
1: Sure.
0: So I applied for a job, and I knew her, and I said, Brenda, you know, do you have any openings? And she said, yeah, so I applied. And again, she says, I know you know nothing about television, but I know that you'll work hard and I can trust you. And those are really some key pillars as you think about.
1: Of course.
0: I mean, you and I and everybody else, but you and I hire people.
1: Yep.
0: So what do you want? You want people with integrity and people that'll work hard and smart and efficient. So I said, okay, she offered me the job on the phone. And you weren't here at that time, but there was a lot of media around Jerry Jones and the Cowboys at that time, if you remember, right?
1: Yeah. Did you watch his documentary?
0: Yes.
1: Yeah.
0: Phenomenal.
1: Yeah.
0: And it's fun because I lived that.
1: Of course.
0: It was great. So she offered me the job on the phone. I go, I know this is a stupid question. I'm 95% of the way there. Can I come see it in person? Because I see a lot of things on the media.
1: Of course.
0: I trust you. She says, yeah, we'll fly out. I go, that most of the time people would say, no, take it or we'll move on.
1: Commerce Bank wasn't flying you around.
0: No, they sure weren't.
1: That's weird.
0: They weren't flying me around. So I fly in. Ironically, the Sunday, she picks me up at the airport. The Cowboys are on the road at Arrowhead Stadium.
1: So this is 89?
0: 89, okay. October of
1: was
0: 89.
1: Was that 1-15 year?
0: Or? That was 1-15.
1: Yeah.
0: And the Cowboys are at Arrowhead. The day that I land in DFW, losing to the Kansas City Chiefs, right? So that's Sunday. Monday, I go in, Jerry's there, everybody else. We get to meet. Mark, look forward to having you come. I saw Jerry three times that day. Mark, look forward to having you come.
1: Yep.
0: Look, you know, I mean, he's the quintessential salesperson.
1: Sure.
0: So anyway, at the end of the afternoon, we're talking about, I'm talking with Brenda, okay, so she says, let's work out the details.
1: Sure.
0: Perfect. Knock on the door. One of the TV people come in, sorry to bother you, shuts the door. I need to give you a heads up. I apologize for the introduction, Brenda. I need to give you a heads up. We're in the process of making a trade, and we're going to trade Herschel Walker to the Minnesota Vikings for players and draft picks. I had to give you the heads up. This is going to be a big deal.
1: Okay, wait.
0: Yes.
1: Stop.
0: Yes.
1: Anybody who follows sports at any level over the age of 35, 40, knows how important that day was. So, like, you were the fly on the wall.
0: That was literally the fly on the wall. I mean, it's just like, oh my gosh, are you kidding me? And so she says, okay, you ready to go? I said, yeah, I'm ready to go. Let's sign it and I'll give my notice and I'll be done in 2 weeks. So I went back. I told Steve, great news. And I already told him, and I'm moving to Dallas. And so, I came in. It was 1-15. And so I learned a lot about TV. Mm-hmm. Back then, the Cowboys had a 5-state region. Mm-hmm. You can't do that nowadays because of new restrictions in the NFL. We had 25 markets of programming. So my role was to place programming in 25 markets with Jerry Jones, Cowboys Special Edition, 30-minute show, Jimmy Johnson's coaches show, and then preseason games.
1: So you were doing affiliate sales.
0: Yes, exactly.
1: Yeah.
0: So, right. So,
1: How about me?
0: Huh?
1: How about me getting one right?
0: Syndication, I think my title was syndication coordinator, though.
1: Fancy.
0: Whatever that. But anyway, so I would call people up. You got to understand the temperature back then, though. I would call general managers of stations,
1: sure.
0: New Mexico, Oklahoma, Louisiana, Texas. Some of them tell me to go pound sand. I don't want to talk to you. We don't want to carry any Cowboys programming.
1: Sure.
0: You know, basically because of, you know, Jerry, Jimmy, firing Tom Landry.
1: Oh,
0: the whole thing, right? So you've got to push through that adversity. We placed the programming, and then I did ROI.

0: less sales as well.
1: Yep.
0: And so one of those years was a political environment.
1: I feel like
0: sales.
1: You're bringing up media related things so we can talk about a job after we're done recording.
0: I do want to talk to you about a job because I mentioned that to Kevin.
1: Leave Kevin alone.
0: I think you ought to have guest hosts in the morning and I could pick the music. You and I could do the show together. We could pick the music and then we could talk about the history of the music that we do.
1: I think we might get 5 or 6 listeners. And they would all be related by blood, probably, that tuned in.
0: You never know.
1: You don't never know. But so what's so interesting here, a couple of things, or lots very interesting, and I'm trying to stay on course, though I'm highly tempted. So sports sales is interesting because, like, legit, something can happen that you as the salesperson has nothing to do with, i.e. trade, firing of a legendary leader that drives, you know, fans away. Much like what happened here in Dallas a year ago. You trade Luka away in one of the craziest trades in the history of sports. And you're a salesperson trying to sell excitement of the team and all that. And people look at you and to use your phrase, go pound sand. And you got to figure out a way, right?
0: Right.
1: And then you, I mean, look, what do they say? Winning is the greatest deodorant or whatever. So then a couple years later, now you're selling world championships.
0: You're right.
1: Probably got a lot easier then, didn't it?
0: It did get easier, but it eases a lot of problems. It eases a lot of wounds. It shows that the process works. The Netflix, you know, special covered that.
1: Yeah.
0: So we had to work through that adversity. Jerry moved the training camp to Austin, Texas from California.
1: Thousand Oaks.
0: Right. So they went down, they tried to sell things. They came back up to Dallas. I went down, kind of loaned to go work on training camp sales. Came back up here to do my real job. We opened up training camp at St. Edward's University in the belly of the beast, as I like to say.
1: Yeah.
0: Longhorn country. Tom Landry.
1: Oh,
0: Everybody's Longhorns. Nobody wants to talk about the Cowboys. Forget that. Jerry Jones, Jimmy Johnson, Arkansas, you know, Renegades. First practice at St. Edward's is 8,000 people. And you go, holy cow, maybe there is something. We were 1-15 before. Texas Stadium had maybe 38, 40,000 a game.
1: Not a great look.
0: 1-15, you go to Austin, you've got 8,000 the first practice. So I went back down to help with that because it was bigger than we had anticipated. Yeah. And we brought the Raiders in for joint practices. I mean, so think about Al Davis and Jerry Jones.
1: You couldn't have asked for anybody better.
0: Unbelievable.
1: How many fights?
0: There's a lot of fights.
1: Of course there were.
0: A lot of fights. Houston Oilers came in for a scrimmage. So you build it.
1: Bum Phillips. It was Jack Pardee.
0: I'm trying to think. Was that Pardee?
1: I knew this would happen.
0: No, it was Bum Phillips.
1: Then Jack Pardee.
0: And so then you say, okay. And then then all of a sudden, your draft picks are really, really good. So you have Michael Irvin before, then you have Troy, and then you have Emmett. And then all of a sudden, you have something to sell. You have the triplets to sell.
1: Yeah.
0: Back then was Plan B free agency. You could turn your roster quicker.
1: Yeah.
0: And then all of a sudden, you're right. We started winning. We go 7-9 back when it was 16 games, then 11-5 playoffs. And then all of a sudden, you're now competing for the Super Bowls, and I was blessed to be selected to be one of the 4-person advance team, and so we would go meet with the league and be, you know, the 49ers and the Cowboys, and it would be the Bills and the Chiefs 1 year. And then you would lay out what's going to happen and what's going to be as far as what's the league going to do, what are your responsibilities, how many tickets. And then you go set up Super Bowl sites, and you'd have 4 hotels and 1,200 people to worry about.
1: So, a couple things. It had to be a heady moment being on the Super Bowl advance team, thinking back less than 10 years prior. Hey, I'm Mark from Commerce Bank. You wouldn't want a loan, would you? I mean, seriously. I mean, that's amazing stuff.
0: Yeah.
1: And then I jump forward and you know, because your career is so fascinating to me, and I want to talk about some of the leadership things that you know, adopted from some of the mentors that you mentioned. I mean, even working for Jerry Jones and seeing Jimmy Johnson. I mean, I'm sure there's some things, but your sports career, you know, we talked about a little bit earlier, but then you go back to Kansas City to be in, you know, arena construction for the Sprint Center. Talk a little bit about how all of that translated, you know, because we're jumping ahead. What, about 10 years?
0: About 10 years.
1: Yeah.
0: 10
1: so,
0: years.
1: So all of a sudden the call to go home.
0: Right.
1: And you have this new project in Kansas City, which I will try not to make any Kansas City comments, just talk in general and a little bit about it, because it was a big deal to the city. It really was an important project.
0: It was. And I had a great run with the Cowboys, but I wanted to try other things. And so college sports and other things and publishing. And so I got a call from somebody that I went to KU with, and I'd mentioned his dad was one of my mentors, Bear Hunter, and Sean Hunter called me. He was president of AEG Sports in Los Angeles. AEG is a global five-continent sports and entertainment company. Phil Anschutz, the owner, is from the University of Kansas. He went there. And I know that that upsets you. But I did.
1: Since we're not on video, I'm yawning right now as he's talking about.
0: But I did have a brief stint, just for the listeners, with Learfield Sports, based in Jefferson City, Missouri. Clyde Lear, and Missouri was their first property that they had back in 75, 76. So you know that. So anyway, I did have that piece there, but it wasn't all Jayhawk love. But Sean called me and said, you want to build an arena in your hometown of Kansas City? And I said, well, let's talk about it. And fast forward, and I was hired to be the first boots on the ground for AEG in our joint public-private partnership with the city. The city floated $252 million worth of bonds. The voters had to approve it, which they did.
1: Yep.
0: 57% to 43%, if I recall. AEG contributed 20% of the arena construction cost. It was $276 million downtown Kansas City. And then we hired staff and brought staff on. And to your point, it was to bring the Big 12 men's basketball tournament back home. So we were able to get that back home, plus the women's tournament came back to Kansas City, played at Municipal. And so that was a development project for Kansas City.
1: So this is interesting. So often in business, you know, you work for a business, there's shareholders and all of those responsibilities. Or if you're a founder, you know, it was your idea, your concept, you're bringing it to life. I think this is interesting. Being from Kansas City, you held a community trust in a way. Like, they voted to do this. 57-43 is a pretty strong mandate that they wanted this. How did you, being a hometown kid, you'd been gone, you came back, and now you have a trust here to get this done and create something special, which, for our listeners who don't know, Sprint Center is a pretty special place in Kansas City, and there's a lot that goes on down around there, and we talked about how it revitalized that part of the city. But, like, how did you feel? How did you think about that? How did you lead with that in mind, with that responsibility?
0: It was pretty cool going back home. As we talked about earlier, I love Dallas-Fort Worth. Mm-hmm. When I return now, it's Fort Worth-Dallas, because we're over on that side of the Metroplex, and we're based in Fort Worth, but...
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0: It is a big responsibility, and I'm not puffing any sails here, but trying to remember his name with the Kansas City Star, Randy. I'm blacking.
1: Kunitz.
0: Yes, Randy interviewed me coming back home. Mm-hmm. Right, that article was on the front page of the Kansas City Star, and so at that point you go, okay, whoa. To your point, I'm just a kid coming back home, and then all of a sudden that. And so you're right, that responsibility of representing Kansas City, Anschutz, the city of Kansas City, in a $276 million project, you know, it's pretty humbling. And it's also the pressure's on to do some really great things, right? Because you're right, the citizens voted for it. And then you got people calling you.
1: Yeah.
0: You know, wanting to know more about it, what's going on, or do we really need a new arena? And the mayor at that time was Mayor Kay Barnes.
1: Oh, yeah.
0: You might remember who her favorite school was. So there's a thread there, University of Kansas. But anyway, we had strong government support.
1: Sure.
0: You know, so the city manager was in favor. The mayor, the council were in favor. You have to have that. And then the public voting for it, because you see what happens when they don't.
1: Of course.
0: And the Chiefs move across the state line and build a new place that'll open in 6 years in Kansas. So that was critical for us. The arena's a great design, and then it helps spur downtown development.
1: So, I mean, in reality, without going through it, I mean, this was it's pretty heady stuff. This is the first time you'd ever done an arena. I was like, hey, Mark, go figure it out. Oh, it's no big deal. Let's write a big article about you and put you on the front of the hometown paper.
0: Right.
1: How did you talk about that responsibility to your team as you were building a team out to get it done? Like, how did you remind them of what the purpose every day was, or did they just feel it? Like, interesting leadership perspective, I think.
0: Yeah, it is. It's really good. So I was by myself for about 10 to 12 months.
1: Okay. Probably a good thing.
0: Which was a good thing. So yeah. Representing the city, I mean, representing AEG with the city, PR, comms, marketing, finance, et cetera. Then another hometown resident came from L.A., mm-hmm. from Staples Center, Brenda Tenen, mm-hmm. and she came and managed the operations of the building as general manager. So we were co-partners there. So she had great operational design.
1: Yep.
0: So then we slowly built a staff from there. And so some Kansas City ties, some weren't Kansas City ties. But you find out, to your point, who do you think in an interview is telling you the truth? Who can you trust? Who do you think will be a hard worker, and who's going to add to the project?
1: Yeah.
0: And then you get to design the project, be a part of the design team, mm-hmm. and then you get to see it rise from the ground. And so that's great stuff, and it's pretty cool stuff. And especially, yeah, I wasn't a designer.
1: Yeah.
0: I didn't have design, but I had to do revenue generation, naming rights, had to sell suites, had to sell PSLs, had to work on press releases, had to make sure that I could talk in public things like that, and you have to really improve yourself in areas that maybe you don't know much about.
1: Yeah, you were doing everything.
0: Right.
1: So that was a success. Because I want to get to today.
0: Okay.
1: You go and do it again in Las Vegas.
0: Right. T-Mobile Arena, joint venture, AEG, MGM Resorts. T-Mobile became one of the top arenas in the world. We buy into MGM Grand Garden Arena, two arenas, 2 to 250 events a year. iHeart.
1: Yeah.
0: 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Great stuff.
1: Non-paid endorsement right there.
0: Not a paid endorsement. Loved it. Mayweather-McGregor fight, which was phenomenal. Just big UFC, boxing, concerts, Pac-12 men's basketball championship, just a ton of events.
1: So, I mean, by that point, you've done two arenas, and I would imagine there's not a lot of people that have built, you know, ground up two arenas, you know, different sizes, different success levels, but both successful. I got to think at that point, you're probably viewed as an expert in that world. And you came back to Dallas, right?
0: Yep. I was trying to get back here because we were from here.
1: Yep.
0: I know I grew up in Kansas City, but my mom's born in Dallas. Yeah. My wife's from West Texas.
1: Yeah.
0: Graduated from Texas Tech. Went to Baylor nursing school after that.
1: Yep.
0: Our kids were born here.
1: Yeah.
0: So, this is home. So I got a call, to your point, from a friend who happened to be with Speedway Motorsports.
1: Yep.
0: And he knew I was trying to get back to town. And so I got a call and, you know, the senior position at Texas Motor Speedway is available. Are you interested?
1: So how, I mean, obviously creating a facility far different from operating a facility. Talk about that a little bit. And too, the interesting thing was, is when we talked to Rick Welts, he had talked about being at the NBA and he made a comment along the lines. I asked him why he went team side. He goes, well, you know, when you work at the home office every night of the week, half the teams win, half the teams lose. There's really no emotion in being, and he wanted to be tied to the ups and downs of the team. And I joked, he's like, yeah, when you lose in the playoff finals, not great emotions.
0: Right.
1: But he's like, then the upside, he had the success with the Warriors. But so in this case, you got to see something start to finish. There was a team involved, I guess, in Vegas, not necessarily in KC. So now you come and you're in NASCAR, which is a whole different, bigger animal with lots of moving pieces. Like, talk about what that transition was like.
0: Yeah, that was a major transition for me, no doubt. We did launch the Vegas Golden Knights hockey team. The franchise launched a year after we opened the building.
1: Correct.
0: They went to the Stanley Cup final their first season, which is unheard of, and they've been strong. I've always been a Dallas Stars fan, number one, Knights number two.
1: Yep.
0: And when we lived here, the Stars won the Cup in 1999. So it's a long time ago. We hope the Stars will get back to the Cup. But it's different designing, building a new arena versus coming to an existing facility that's 25 years old.
1: Correct.
0: And
1: that has great heritage, too.
0: Great heritage, which you can build off of. You know, we're building T-Mobile Arena. People say, why do you need a new arena in Las Vegas? Got MGM Grand Garden Arena, UNLV. There were already four other arenas in Vegas that had basketball tournaments and other events. Why do you need another arena? So you had to sell through that. But you come back here to a facility that's 25 years old, and I left 16-acre campus for T-Mobile Arena, and I come to a 1,500-acre campus at Texas Motor Speedway. That's a lot.
1: Mm-hmm.
0: That's a lot. And so when you have we have 70 full-time people.
1: I was just going to ask.
0: Probably 30% of that are landscaping, operations, et cetera. And so it's a day-to-day project, and the weather is what's really going to impact you on your day-to-day. You could have rain. We had Garth Brooks. Garth Brooks helped open up T-Mobile Arena, much like he did Sprint Center.
1: Mm-hmm.
0: Kind of history repeats itself. It rained outside, but people came inside, and they could watch Garth Brooks. Mm-hmm. It rains outside at Texas Motor Speedway.
1: Problem.
0: You're canceling the concert if Garth's playing there, especially if you have lightning. So you have to deal with that.
1: Mm-hmm.
0: The second part of that is that races had been peeled away from Texas Motor Speedway by the time I got there.
1: Mm-hmm.
0: Two NASCAR Cup races, those are the Super Bowls, those are the Daytona 500s. That's where I like to say we make hay. That's where we make a lot of our revenue per year.
1: Mm-hmm.
0: One of those was pulled and moved down to Austin. So we were involved in the Austin race, and then the one up here, the All-Star race was up here. that replaced the one that had been pulled. That left before I got back here. So I come here. I'm general manager. Eddie Gossage was there 25 years.
1: Correct.
0: Talked to you about Rob Ramage for a year. Then I'm the third general manager to some people in 18 months. Who's this guy? Knows nothing about motorsports, knows nothing about NASCAR. What's he going to do? And so you have to be pretty nimble, and you have to be able to deal with adversity through that. And there are some challenges, but at the same time, I tell people we are a global sports and entertainment destination that has motorsports and NASCAR at its core, but we have a host of other events as well.
1: Yeah. So I bet that was interesting from a leadership perspective in terms of you probably have some very tenured folks with institutional knowledge that were there day one.
0: Yes.
1: And you come in, you're not from racing. And you're, you know, you talked about the two races going away. So you're in a transition phase of the Speedway. So talk about, you know, it's been, what, 3 years, I think, three and a half years that we've talked about. Talk about what that's been like and the most important thing you think about as a leader you've had to do with those people, you know, the tenured folks, the institutional knowledge, and trying to inject new energy and all of that whole cocktail that happens every day when you walk in the office.
0: Right. You deal with leadership as well. So sure. I had to work hard to retain people that were probably ready to try something else, being the third GM in 18 months.
1: Yep.
0: Second, had to focus on culture. Third, I had to build a relationship, but I had to show them who I was.
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0: And I was pretty candid with them. I always say I'm just a kid from Kansas in the Midwest when I talk to people.
1: Wait, that's my line.
0: So, but I got up and I just said, look, I know this has been challenging times.
1: Yeah.
0: I said, you don't have to like me, but I just ask you treat me and others with respect, dignity, and grace. Those are the three pillars I came up with. You don't have to like me. I want to work together with you. I want to turn the ship around. I want to grow what we're doing out here. We can do this collectively. If you want to try that and be a part of it, great. If we're not for you, that's fine. You know, we'll help you on your next part of your journey. And that's what we've been doing the past 3.5 years.
1: Yeah, it's funny. I learned early on, I was my first leadership role, and I think we went through a commission change or something like that. And I had a very veteran team, and basically they were like unionizing on me in the sales pit. And I was convinced I'd just get rid of all of them. And a very wise leader of mine, someone I looked up to, a gentleman named Don Valukas, I remember Don said to me, he started laughing. He goes, what are you going to do, fire everybody? And you can't. And so it really becomes, all right, let's just take it a day at a time. And the things you talked about are so important foundationally to like figuring out a culture. Like, what do we stand for? I think that's awesome that you threw out the three pillars. And not everyone's going to make it. And that's okay. I mean, you hope that they go on to other things, obviously. But I think then you find out, okay, who's committed. And then you can, you know, insert the new thoughts, ideas so that you can start moving forward. What's something when you think about the 3.5 years that you're like, you know, that was a key turning point to better things?
0: I think our race weekend last year, because we moved our race weekend from September in the heart of football. NASCAR said we want to get off of football. We had triple header weekend, so you're up against Friday night lights on Friday night race, college football on Saturday, sure. Cowboys on Sunday.
1: Sure.
0: So we moved it to April the next year, and it was the middle of April, kind of near this time. And then we lobbied hard for Cinco de Mayo weekend, the first weekend of May. So we have a aging core fan base. NASCAR's been around 77 years.
1: Correct.
0: But in Texas, we need to grow younger fans, and we also need to reach out to different demographics, and Hispanics are very important to us.
1: Yes.
0: Especially in the state. So it's multicultural. So
1: that's great.
0: We have to grow from Hispanic, African American, younger. And as you see NASCAR and you see drivers, mm-hmm. right?
1: Yeah.
0: So I've gotten to know Daniel Suarez very well, Monterrey, Mexico. Can you help promote?
1: Mm-hmm.
0: You know, we work with a lot of other drivers in the sport, Bubba Wallace. The key thing for, you talk about NBA, key thing for our sport. Tyler Reddick has won 5 races. He drives for Michael Jordan, 23-11. Michael Jordan is a team owner.
1: Yep.
0: So all of a sudden you go from the typical NASCAR model to MJ, and we're celebrating that. And MJ brings a global audience into your sport, and he filed a lawsuit against NASCAR last year that was settled to try to better the sport, and then all of a sudden his team wins 5 races to start the season. So I'm excited about that, but the excitement came from last year, a year ago at this time, when we moved the race to that weekend, tried to diversify our crowd and our programming, and you all are a big part of that. And then we had the largest crowd since 2013 at the track, and because we celebrated
1: awesome.
0: All that, and we think that we're on pace to even exceed that this year, and that goes to us being very intentional about our partnerships and what we want to try to do in the community.
1: That's great. And I, Mark, we spent a lot of time talking about your career, and it's, you know, we could sit in here for another 2 hours and go around about it, but I do want to talk about the upcoming weekend. I want to talk about, what are you excited about that's new?
0: Yep.
1: What should I be thinking about as a fan coming out? And if I'm a fan who hasn't thought about coming out, why should I?
0: There are longstanding perceptions of Texas Motor Speedway.
1: Okay.
0: That I ask people about, and they haven't been there in a number of years.
1: Mm-hmm.
0: And if you're at the first race like I was as a fan, and it took 7 hours to get out.
1: I remember that. Because I was.
0: Or I was at the Rolling Stones concert at Texas Motor Speedway. 125,000 people, they just think, oh my gosh, it's horrible to get in and out. And
1: yep.
0: So one of the messaging we do is Highway 114 has been expanded. There's an expressway from downtown Fort Worth, to get out there. You can get here in no time. We have great work with TxDOT. We talk about ingress and egress. It's really important to us getting fans on the property and getting them off the property. So we want fans to know they can get there. The second thing is that we're family affordable fun. So we're currently still running a $2 for $99 adult package for Sunday. I think we're almost sold out of that. But if you have two children, 12 and under, on Sunday, they're $10. So a family of four currently can get out there for about $150. You can bring your own cooler, 14 by 14. Any other sports team, speaking of Rick Welts, can you bring a cooler into AAC?
1: Generally frowned upon.
0: Bring your own cooler. We have free parking. We have a fan zone outside that is a mile long. Scale and scope. We were talking earlier. We can fit four AT&T stadiums in the center of Texas Motor Speedway.
1: That's
0: four
1: insane.
0: AT&T stadiums. So people don't understand. It's like in Vegas. You say, oh, there's MGM right over there. I can get to that. And then, you know, half hour, 45 minutes later, you get there. It's the same thing here. A mile long fan zone. So we have everything for the family, right? We have kids. We have sea lions. We have magicians.
1: Wait, did you say sea lions?
0: Sea lions.
1: Okay.
0: They put on a great show. We had them at
1: podcast first. Mention of sea lions.
0: Sea lions.
1: Market.
0: Woo! I win the prize. So we had sea lions at Austin at the race that we programmed down there first weekend of March. They're going to be up here again. They're great. Stilt walkers, magicians. The Mirror Men, these are the guys I love that are red, white, and blue. They just wear mirrors. You just reflect. And we have great family fun. We have drivers that are interviewed. And so racing is the core. Our 3 hours of racing is going to be the fun.
1: Yep.
0: It's loud. It's exciting. There's always going to be something that's going to be energetic about the racing. But we also want people to come out, and we call it the smoke and the sizzle. Come out and enjoy the smoke and the sizzle. We have a barbecue contest in the infield that we have 50% more entrants this year than last year, where people will just be barbecuing and then they get prizes. So we have a lot of fun. The big thing is we also have Big Hoss TV. So I don't know if you remember, if you've been out there, Big Hoss, it's 22,000 square feet, single LED board. It's the largest in North America, single LED board, and it's crystal clear. So you can watch the racing there and up there. It's just a great entertainment package for fans. So we encourage people to come out. TexasMotorSpeedway.com. If you're listening, go to that site, and that's an easy way to get tickets. I also encourage people to get track passes. So you can plus up and you can get track passes. We have Chris Jansen, country artist, plays a pre-race concert, and then you can be down there for driver intros.
1: Yeah.
0: And our sport is unique that you can get this close to drivers as they walk up to the stage. You don't see that in a lot of
1: sports. And in other sports, it's almost how do we create a barrier?
0: Right.
1: You know?
0: Right.
1: And this is, it's interesting, all the different levels, even without mentioning the sea lions, that you can have in that experience. I do want to ask one last question, because I try and ask this of all of our guests. You've done so many interesting things in your career. The whole Sprint Center thing is just interesting from a public trust perspective. I'm sure it was viewed differently in Vegas as, come here, the Motor Speedway has a different trust of, you're really trying to create a new, a new fan base, because of the time. With all of those experiences that you've had, big lead up. I talk a lot with our teams and on the podcast, one of the things I find interesting is, when you're trying to get towards a goal, a lot of times, sometimes there's a big seismic event, but, every day is not built on these big seismic events. It's built on winning in the cracks and the gray spaces and continuing to push forward. Like, what's that cracks and gray spaces thing you think about that's driven towards your team's success in different venues and Texas Motor Speedway right now?
0: That's a great question. I've been blessed to work for a lot of different owners, if you think about it.
1: Yep.
0: So Marcus Smith is great. Phil Anschutz is great.
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16: Stronger support on Iran. I'm Daria Albinger, Fox News. The war is top of mind as Secretary of State Marco Rubio meets with foreign ministers. Fox's Jillian Turner's in Malmo, Sweden.
17: This comes at an incredibly sensitive moment. The alliance, we all know, facing intense strain over the war in Iran. One thing, though, everybody here seemed to really agree on is the need to get the Strait of Hormuz back open again. As Rubio met with NATO, Pakistani leadership arrived in Tehran. Rubio crediting the Pakistanis with being the go-between in U.S.-Iran talks since they started. Another big topic on the agenda, President Trump's decision to forward deploy 5,000 U.S. troops to Poland. This after pulling that same number back from Germany just a short time ago.
16: Iran's foreign minister says there are still major differences between the two sides, which remain unresolved. Well, President Trump touted his economic and foreign policies as he spoke to supporters in Rockland County, New York yesterday. Fox's Nate Foy was there.
18: After an introduction from New York Giants quarterback Jackson Dart, President Donald Trump sold his economic policies in Rockland County, New York. But the Iran war is still top of mind.
19: I said, sorry to do this to you, but we're going to have to journey down to the Middle East. They said, why? I said, because Iran is going to have a nuclear weapon if we don't stop them.
18: As Trump weighs resuming military action, he once again said the war will be over soon and promised better prices are coming. Trump and New York Congressman Mike Lawler praised the state and local tax deductions.
20: I want to thank President Trump for delivering on his promise to lift the cap on salt and deliver the largest tax cut in American history.
18: Lawler's running for re-election in an extremely competitive district.
16: Lawler, by the way, is just one of three Republicans who won in New York in 2024, while the rest of the state voted blue. 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
24: An Austin barbecue restaurant confirms the death of a patron after a tree fell on him earlier this week. On Tuesday, paramedics responded to a call of a man trapped at the Green Mesquite. They took him to a local hospital where he died. He was identified as Kirk Foyle. He was reportedly sitting on the restaurant's patio when a tree that had apparently been hit by lightning fell on him. Arson investigators are looking into the cause of a fire that destroyed a wooden troll statue in an Austin park Thursday. Fire crews responded to the blaze in Peace Park. They put out the fire, but were too late to save the statue. The 18-foot-tall troll was installed just over 2 years ago and had become a popular feature in the park. The city of McAllen is teaming up with the Dallas Stars to bring more hockey to the area. City leaders opened a multi-purpose pavilion in town yesterday. The city and the team plan to use it as a base for more hockey and sports development programming in South Texas. I'm Joe Morano.
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0: time.
1: I guess you should have heeded her advice last night.
2: I know. I should have listened to this. I didn't know this song existed till a few minutes ago.
1: Now, you'll never forget it again.
2: WWE star Ludwig Kaiser was arrested on battery charges. But isn't that what he's supposed to do? He's a wrestler.
1: That's right. That's his job.
2: Currently performs as a luchador character named El Grande Americano. That's really funny.
1: You do gotta like that.
2: Allegedly assaulted a man in Florida in April after the man told him to have some manners upon leaving an elevator after the wrestler and a woman were uncontrollably intimate in the individual's presence.
1: They didn't even care that guy was there. They just got after it, huh?
2: They're on an elevator with some dude, just going at it with each other, and the guy's like, "Hey, get a room."
1: Huh? Yeah.
2: And then El Grande Americano did exactly what you think he would do.
1: Mm-hmm.
2: Misdemeanor battery. Anyway, he's been released from jail. The 35-year-old grappler is accused of striking a gentleman named Richard Reap at the Paramount on Lake Eola Apartments in Orlando.
1: All right, Dan. There is a site that puts a list of things out, and I don't think this will affect the people in this room very often. Between Billy Ed and Kenny, I don't know if you guys ever get embarrassed, but this is what normal people get embarrassed about in regular life.
2: Sock it to me.
1: Normal things like trying to park in a really tight space and all of a sudden you feel like all the attention is on you. Trying shoes on in the store that singles you out. And psychologists have looked at these kind of things.
2: What?
1: They trigger our self-consciousness that suddenly you're aware that everyone else is aware of you and you feel like you're the center of attention and you don't know how to act. And some of these are weird. Going through the TSA checkpoint. Well, we're all doing that. So why are you feeling like you're the center of attention? This one got a little close to home. Not that it embarrasses me, but I can't do it. Yard work in your front yard.
2: Huh?
1: I can't go do yard work in the front of my house because my neighbors constantly want to come out and visit. I came out there to get a job done. You know, I want to trim those bushes or clip the roses, deadhead them or something. And now everybody's want to chat and walking by. And hey, I have a limited amount of time to get these things done. I got jobs to do.
2: But then flip it around. If someone was parking their car or trying on shoes, would you care that they were doing that? Or would you just walk past them and mind your own business?
1: But the person doing it has the idea that, oh, people are watching me because this is hard. Sitting in a restaurant while the staff sings happy birthday to you. Again, suddenly you've got unwanted attention.
2: If I see someone do something rude in a parking lot to another person, I will follow that person into the store and announce to everyone in the store what that person has just done, just so I can embarrass them, and then I just leave.
1: Sure. But see, I mentioned ahead of time, this list doesn't affect people like you, because walking to the bathroom in a crowded restaurant, well, how else are you going to get to the bathroom?
2: And who cares if someone walked? It's a crowded restaurant. Who's looking at you?
1: And then there's things like that make you feel awkward. Somebody holding the door for you when you're too far away from the door. There's a certain length of time that you don't have to hold the door. If I hold the door open and they're way over there, then all of a sudden that person feels like, oh, I guess I have to hurry now.
2: They have to run, right?
1: Yeah.
2: And it's always like a chunky girl and she's not.
1: It's just awkward.
2: She didn't know she was going to do a little bit of cardio today. Oh, no.
1: Walking back after having your turn at bowling and you did poorly, you'd hit them, you know, you knocked one pin or maybe you hit a gutter ball and then you got to turn around and walk back towards your friends who are watching you.
2: Now that one I do understand.
1: Mm-hmm.
2: No, I get that.
1: Somebody knocks on the bathroom door while you're in it and you have to let them know it's occupied. What you know, do you speak up? Do you sit there quietly? I don't know. And then, of course, anything that happens in an elevator, which is what made me remember this in the first place.
2: Oh, that's so funny.
1: You just had people making out in an elevator and then getting mad about it.
2: Yesterday, my cousin was telling me he's been dating this girl. He likes her. And at some point, she's like, are we boyfriend and girlfriend? And he was enjoying dating her. And he didn't know if he was ready for that. So he said, yes, we are. And then the very next day, she started calling him while he was taking a dump. so he didn't answer the phone.
1: Mm-hmm.
2: And then when he got done, he found a bunch of mad, angry texts from her. And she's like, where are you? Why aren't you picking up? So he calls her back and he goes, I was taking a dump. And then she got mad at him for telling him mm-hmm. that he was taking a dump.
1: Yep. Sounds like a girlfriend, all right. It was a mistake.
2: He's like, you know, it's weird because I never enjoyed at any moment in my life telling a girl I was taking a dump until that moment because I knew it would shut her up.
1: Well, yeah, it sounds like they're not boyfriend or girlfriend anymore, huh?
2: What an odd situation to be in. What a weird way to find out you don't belong with someone.
1: Isn't that the truth?
2: I wasn't available for a few minutes because of the one time a day I need a little privacy, and you were mad about it.
1: You've dated this person for, what, a couple of weeks, a month, however long, and suddenly, if the phone rings, you're forced, no matter what else you're doing in life, you are forced to answer that phone or else your relationship may be over.
2: I was like, dude, next time she calls you, just pick up the phone no matter what you're doing. Go into a part of the house where there's a little bit of an echo or some reverb. And while she's talking, hold the phone just a little away from your mouth and go. What is that? You told me to pick up when I'm.
1: Yeah, busy.
2: I thought this is what you wanted. Because, honey, we're meant to be together.
0: Oh, of course. Yeah, meant to be.
2: I can't keep any secrets from you, baby.
0: Now, see, when you told me at the beginning of this story, she wanted to know if they're boyfriend and girlfriend, he say, sure, yeah, you my girlfriend, all right?
2: Sure.
0: And then the very next day, I thought you were going to say she was charging stuff on his credit card. That's how you know that's a girlfriend, all right?
2: True love.
1: And she probably has the number written into her phone so she can use it, you know, with Apple Pay or something.
2: She probably has it memorized.
1: Sure, well, yeah. But if it's on the phone, you just, you do Apple Pay, right? Where you click the button and it bloop. That's better than even taking a credit card out.
2: All right, riddle me this. A Texas attorney was held in contempt of court after he has been accused of using the N-word during a custody trial in Brazoria County. Now, here's where this gets a little weird. According to the report I read, he used the N-word because he was explaining what someone said.
1: Well, that didn't work for Papa John. Papa John used the N-word in a meeting. To tell them what not to say. And he said it. To tell them what not to say. And, well, the rest is history.
2: So now there's a video of the guy walking out of a court, and none other than Quan LX pops out and starts daring him to repeat the word and calling him a coward. It's like, well, wait a second.
1: He didn't say it as himself. He didn't say it calling another person the word. He used it in a different way.
2: I don't like how people reacted to this, but let's face it. It was easy to prevent this from happening. Just say the N-word. You know what I mean? Don't say the N-word.
0: Say the N-word.
2: Right.
0: Instead of saying the N-word. I got you.
2: Boy, this is confusing, isn't it?
1: You think?
2: Man, if only we had Trump here to explain it to us.
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0: planking, huh?
1: Yeah, planks are great. Yeah.
0: Okay. Well, you could do a...
1: You ever do a forearm plank, Steve? You ever do those?
2: Oh, occasionally. If you don't do it on one of those big rubber balls, though, you're not even planking.
1: Yeah, what are you even doing?
2: I know.
1: Faker. Yeah, you poser.
0: Of a celebrity death. This will probably make some of you sad. The lead singer, front man for Dr. Hook, Dennis Locarier. Dennis, the guy from Dr. Hook, has died at the age of 76. He had cancer. Peacefully passed away, surrounded by friends and loved one, a long and courageous battle with kidney disease. It sounds like, I'm assuming that's kidney cancer, disease of some kind.
1: Probably, yeah.
0: Yeah. Remembered for his warmth, love, lasting impact he had on all those around him, asking for privacy for the friends and family at this time. Who's going to bother Dr. Hook? You know, I mean, he's from New Jersey, but he lived in England for, you know, the last 25 years or so.
1: Good point.
0: But he did have quite the body of work in his day.
1: Quite a good question to ask, yeah. I'd like to know the answer. Anyway, rest in peace to Dr. Hook. I didn't even know he was a thing until he died.
2: He's not the guy with the patch. Yeah, that was the guy in the band with him, but that wasn't him. That was the other guy.
1: No, the guy with the patch was Crenshaw, I think.
2: No, that's a different guy. Crenshaw's giving everybody with a patch a bad name now. Yep. One-eyed people need to rise up on this Crenshaw boy and tell him to take that patch off. You don't deserve it.
1: My favorite person with a patch was that chick in Kill Bill. Remember her?
2: Daryl? Oh, yeah.
1: Daryl Hannah?
2: Uh-huh.
1: She didn't really look as good as she used to, but then, you know, who does?
0: Well, I do.
1: I don't think so. No, I don't.
0: We men age better.
1: Did you know she was in Splash? Did you know that?
0: Well, yeah.
1: Right around the time Splash came out, wasn't there another movie that came out called Mannequin? And it was like the same movie. What if your girlfriend was secretly something else?
0: Hollywood's famous for that. Natural disaster movies, mermaid movies, space, objects in space hurtling to Earth to kill us all movies. They do it all.
1: What do you think was better, Splash or Mannequin?
0: Well, Splash. Clearly, there was a young man in that movie, too, who was not bad.
1: Tom Hanks?
0: Hanks, I think, was his name. Yeah. Tom Hanks.
1: Who was in Mannequin? You guys remember?
0: No.
1: Let me see here. Andrew McCarthy, Kim Cattrall, James Spader. Wow. Back in the day. Back before he was on The Office, James Spader was in Mannequin.
2: Well, the guy from... Police Academy. Hello.
1: G.W. Bailey.
2: G.W., yeah.
1: Bro, you're right. G.W. Bailey was good in that movie.
2: That actually was, the better movie of the two. See, in Mannequin, his girlfriend was a store mannequin.
1: Sure.
2: And then she would come to life.
1: It's more believable.
2: Way more. The Tom Hanks thing, she was a mermaid. And
1: that would never happen.
2: You know, they can't. Normally, they can't get out and walk around because they don't have legs, you know.
1: And think about it.
2: They just have to kind of like swish their back and scoot around, and that's no fun.
1: And you know the other problem with having sex with a mermaid, Billy Ed? Everybody always fantasizes that it's a human from the waist up, a fish from the waist down.
2: Uh-huh.
1: That's not going to work.
2: No. Where are you going to put it?
1: It would need to be a fish from the waist up, a human from the waist
2: and
1: down.
2: That's not going to work either.
1: That wouldn't be very attractive. I don't think you're going to want that. You know, although I will say, wasn't it the thing?
2: The French kissing could be exciting, though.
1: Mm. Yeah, maybe. Wasn't there a thing, though, where the Little Mermaid, she couldn't talk, right, Ariel, when she came to Earth, or like the, you know, the shore?
2: She was always land.
1: Land, right. Yeah, I that doesn't seem that bad.
2: You know, if we could just figure out a way to make that happen, maybe we'd get into this a little bit more.
1: Yeah. Suddenly, Mannequin doesn't seem like the better movie, does it?
0: Oh, speaking of TV shows, I just wondered, did anybody bother giving the Dutton Ranch a tryout yet? The first two episodes are out with Rip and Beth leaving the old home. Well, of course, they had their land and home sold right out from under them by his brother or her brother. So they had to move to another place there in Montana. And then in the first episode, you find out why they decided to pick up and head to Texas, of all places.
1: Yeah, I wonder why.
0: And they sure do miss the mountains.
1: Maybe it was for tax purposes.
0: That might not have been it.
1: Yeah, but I mean, in real life.
0: You know, give it a

0: catchy.
1: All right, gentlemen, I want to give you all a tip right now. As you're driving off to work.
0: You giving us a what?
1: A piece of advice.
0: Oh.
1: Take out your phone right now. Not if you're driving, obviously.
0: Okay.
1: But if you can, text. Don't text while driving.
0: Okay.
1: Send this text to your girlfriend or wife.
0: Oh, say, God.
1: Say, when I die, honey, when I die, I hope they bury me with a picture of you in my pocket so I can show heaven the person who made me a better man. Just send that text and then just do nothing.
0: That's a hard one to swallow right there.
1: I'm telling you, that's going to work. Works every 90% of time. It works every time.
2: You never doubt this man when it comes to how to operate a woman. Yeah. Right? Because one thing Kenny know is how to deal with a woman.
1: Sure, I host a comedy show called Couples Therapy.
0: Sure.
1: Obviously, yeah, I'm like an expert.
0: You're a professional.
1: Clearly. Mr. O, are you ready to do the thing?
2: Yeah, the boys in high school in California, that wasn't sports. That was just one of them weird things, you know. But this is the sports report, and it's brought to you this morning by Haywood Harvest. I know you want to get some. All you got to do is go to the website, haywoodharvest.com. When they ask for a promo code to save you more money, you type in W and J.
1: Man, that's a good idea.
0: Yeah, actually, type out the word and.
1: W-A-N-D-J. That's great. And then you'll get discounts on great products that are legal in all 50 states, thanks to my main man, Donald J. Trump, signing that farm.
0: Hell yeah.
1: Hell yeah.
2: All right. Aaron Rodgers signed a one-year deal with Pittsburgh. They've been saying he was probably going to do it, but he's a hard cat to deal with, you know, because he could just be all over the place, depending on how much Haywood Harvest he has taken in, I guess. But that's the latest. 1 year, if he hold up with the Steelers. In the NBA, the Final Four is picked. They start tonight. Oklahoma versus San Antonio. And the other side, Cleveland and the New York Knicks.
1: Finally, we get to see who's better, Cleveland or New York.
2: Oh, yeah, that's all I've been waiting for.
1: Yes.
2: So they'll start tomorrow night. And then the playoffs. We'll go into June, you know, to get into the finals. But that's where we go right now. Strohs took 2 out of 3 from the Rangers in the Silver Boot contest.
1: I was there yesterday, and it was not...
2: No, you picked the one game where they just got obliterated.
1: I'll take the blame. I think it was my presence in the iHeartMedia suite
0: that
1: up
0: probably
1: there
0: did
1: that
0: it.
1: May have hurt the team. Sorry, everybody.
2: And then in the fight, the girl fight, Rousey. Ronda Rousey took Carano out. 17 seconds, she submitted her. She had to submit, you know, with an arm bar. Because you ever get an arm bar played on you?
1: Oh, man, the worst.
2: That
1: arm
2: the
1: bars
2: worst.
1: Are the worst.
2: Yeah, you don't want that.
1: No, you don't. You forgot to mention that my Braves yesterday, Atlanta Braves, beat the Red Sox 8-1 with a record now 32-15 kicking ass.
2: Atlanta's strong lead in their division. The Astros are still just a bit above last place.
1: Just a bit outside there, but that's okay.
0: Did y'all leave the softball report for me, I guess?
1: Yeah, we did. We saved it for you, Billy.
0: I know people going. A guy emailed over the weekend. He goes, I spent a little weekend, a little time this weekend, you know, like surfing and watched some softball that Billy Ed's always talking about. And some of those girls are cute. That is not why you're supposed to watch softball, son.
1: Yeah, but
0: just because they look good in their tight pants and their athletic, build and all that. And he also said some of them actually look heterosexual.
1: Yeah, I think at least a few of them are.
0: That is a real shocker to some of you men these days.
1: It is a little exciting to see a heterosexual girl being good at sports. You never see that anymore.
0: Well, the regionals are over. They move into the super regionals now. They got to do the super regionals this weekend so they can get on into the World Series after that. And I will tell you, one of the great stories has nothing to do with Oklahoma Sooners, even though, of course, they did move on. They had no real problems. The biggest comeback in Division I softball playoff history of all time featured Ole Miss.
1: Okay.
0: And Texas Tech. You know, they only play 7 innings. Seventh is the it's the ninth inning.
1: Sure.
0: But it's the seventh.
1: Which is probably for the best. 9 innings is a
0: lot. It's just too much.
1: Yeah.
0: Ole Miss, and sometimes they only play 5 if they get them run ruled. Ole Miss is ahead going into the bottom of the 7th, 8-0.
1: Wow.
0: I mean, that's a done deal.
1: Sure.
0: Texas Tech comes up to bat. oh, out number one. Ooh, out number two. It's just, you know.
1: This game is over.
0: Two strikes on the third out. It's
1: Grab your lipstick, ladies.
0: Wait, hold up. They're starting to hit the ball. Texas Tech starting to hit the ball. They're starting to score. It was tied at the bottom of the seventh. 8-8.
1: Wow.
0: They weren't done. They move on to the eighth inning. Extra innings. And then Ole Miss gets a run. Now it's 9-8. Okay. But Texas Tech gets to come up again. Bottom of the eighth. Scored two. Final score 10-9. They were that close to the game being over. And all of a sudden it wasn't. Texas Tech now thinks they can't lose. They think this is ordained by the Lord thy God. You know, watching the game from up in his throne in heaven, I think the Raiders just—they believe this is their year.
1: Well, you know what we always say in women's softball: any given Sunday,
0: but usually Friday or Saturday.
1: I thought they played yesterday.
0: OU will play Mississippi State, not Ole Miss. Mississippi State starting Friday. That's just part of the Super Regionals. A lot of the teams that are in the Super Regionals come from the Walton Johnson area.
1: It's true.
0: Tennessee, Georgia, Arkansas, Alabama, Texas, you know, the Horns, they're SEC. A&M didn't make it. A&M, they got that close, but they didn't get out of the Regionals, so that's how that worked out. Wow. It's good SEC competitions, all that is.
1: A fun night at the ballpark turned into a scary scene after a woman was hit in the head by a ball. Jamie Gala sat in the stands at T-Mobile Park in Seattle, filming herself and her friends while watching the Mariners take on the San Diego Padres. I've got a video of it here if you guys would like to see some of the fun here.
0: Is she getting bonked?
1: Yeah, she really took a ball to the face here. They were just enjoying the game, and all of a sudden, bam, got hit in the head. Oh, look at that. Bam.
0: It came from behind her.
1: Yeah.
0: Wait, what?
1: It's almost like...
0: Well, obviously, when you're at a ball game, Kenny, what's the one rule?
1: Always look up. Pay attention. Yeah.
0: Pay attention when the guy is hitting the ball.
1: Sure, yeah.
0: That ball looked like it came out of the stands and hit her. Maybe somebody two or three rows up was just tired of them taking selfies and not watching the game. And they got bunker in the head. Maybe she'll pay attention.
1: Well, there was a bigger tragedy involving baseball. Former Dodgers pitcher Scott Erickson admitted in court that he sped up his car, his vehicle, when he saw two children about to walk onto the street just before the boys were run down and killed.
0: He admitted that he sped up to hit them?
1: He said he stepped on the gas for probably 2 or 3 seconds to get through. He thought that was the safest process. It sounds like he didn't think the little boys, the 11 and 8-year-old, were going to walk into the street. The two children were run down and killed when they walked out onto a crosswalk.
0: Oh, my God.
1: Yeah, their mother and younger brother were with them at the time. But in seconds, two racing cars were upon them, one of which struck the two boys and killed them.
0: They were racing.
1: Witnesses have said that Erickson was driving his SUV and sped through the intersection first and did not hit the members of the family. His girlfriend at the time, Rebecca, was a split second behind, but she did not clear the intersection in time to miss the boys. So that's what happened.
0: She was driving the car that hit them? Why is he the subject of the story?
1: Police claim that Gosman was driving 73 miles per hour in a 45 mile per hour zone when she sped up through the intersection. Erickson testified that he continued on to Grossman's home before receiving a phone call from the woman before reporting the accident.
0: That's all over the place.
1: Yeah, there's a lot of details.
0: It's a mess.
1: It barely even qualifies as sports if she killed him.
0: That's what I'm thinking.
1: Yeah, what does she do for a living? Instagram model?
0: I guess they just mentioned him because he was the only one that was, you know, famous. Or I never heard of him, but maybe somebody did.
1: And speaking of disappointing sporting news, the WNBA this weekend. What'd they do?
0: Well, that's about enough of that.
1: To call Angel Reese's home debut with the Atlanta Dream underwhelming would be quite an understatement.
2: Yeah, it's not working out the way they had hoped.
1: She is now in the third year. She referred to herself as one of the best players during a preseason interview. Mm-hmm. Found herself benched at the end of her team's game against the Las Vegas Aces on Sunday.
0: Ouch.
1: She was so good that they decided to play without her to make it a little more even for the opponents.
2: And that white girl that they got over there for Indiana, Caitlin or whatever. They're trying to find somebody else to talk about and brag about for their team, and I don't know if that's going to work or not either.
1: Yeah.
2: they got another player over there. They'd like you to give us some publicity. It ain't working.
1: But yeah, she turns out she's not very good. They're like, boy, I just wish there was somebody that was better at this sport than a white, mildly conservative basketball player named Caitlin.
3: I know.
1: That would really help us out. They didn't even want her on the Olympic team because she was so white and so unwoke.
3: So white.
1: I know. And she's still, and have you ever heard her talk? She's still kind of woke.
3: Mm-hmm.
1: It's just that in a room full of the wokiest woke mob.
2: You can't outwoke those people.
1: No.
4: 9-0. Post-game show is brought to you by Christ, I can't find it. The hell with it.
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0: There's something fun on the Walton and Johnson Instagram account you should go take a look at. Bicycle, bicycle, bicycle. I want to. Did everybody in the room just watch it?
1: Oh, you're talking about the fight?
0: I posted a video.
1: That wasn't no fight.
0: No, it wasn't. So, okay.
1: One guy was punching another guy. It looked like a fight to me.
0: I'm only telling you the race of the people because you can't watch the video. It has nothing to do with it.
2: You can watch the video if you want to go to the website. Or the
0: Walton and Johnson Instagram.
2: That's the one right there. But you can't see it on this radio show right now. We ain't got no screen. If we did, it'd be a TV show, wouldn't it?
0: You're right. After all these years, I can't believe the Walton and Johnson Instagram account still hasn't been taken down.
1: It shocks a lot of us.
0: But if you go take a look, the latest video is as follows. It starts with a guy, happens to be white, holding a black guy down on the ground, very skinny, looks like he could be a junkie.
1: Uh-oh, hate crime.
0: Beating the snot out of him.
1: Obviously a hate crime.
0: No, he's
1: a white guy is beating on a black man. That's hate.
0: Well, he's beating him up because he tried to steal his bike.
1: Oh, it doesn't matter why.
2: Yeah, it's still a hate crime, right?
0: Okay, I think it matters. I think if someone tries to steal your bike, and it looks like the guy needed the bike. The white guy wanted it. He used the bike to get to work. And so this black guy comes along and tries to steal the bike, right? Oh. So he jumps on top of him and starts kicking the crap out of him. He's just giving him a walloping.
2: He's wailing away, man.
0: And then along comes another black guy on an electric scooter.
2: And he going to defend the brother that's down on the ground.
0: You absolutely are correct.
2: You know that's right.
0: He rolls up and he's like, hey, stop. Stop punching him.
1: That's enough.
0: And now these are Canadians, I should point. Hey,
2: I didn't know they were in Canada. Yeah. Okay, well, that makes a difference.
0: Cut that out there. You know. So with that, the white guy gets off the black guy, who's getting the bike thief, and he and the black guy on the scooter start having a back and forth. Why are you hitting him? Well, I'm hitting him because he tried to steal my bike. That's no excuse to beat the snot out of him. And with that, the black bike thief tries to steal the black scooter rider's scooter.
1: Uh-oh. And now what?
0: Immediately, he does what you would do. He puts the guy in a chokehold. The black guy puts the bike thief in a...
1: So he goes from protecting the guy and getting him up off of the ground to putting him in a chokehold and telling him, you don't steal my stuff. It's okay if you steal the white guy's stuff, but don't steal my stuff.
0: And the balls of this guy to, like, try to steal this. It's a busy street with a lot of people around.
1: He must have needed to get somewhere really fast. And
0: the crack house.
1: Yeah, so he had to steal some form of transportation.
0: We call this street justice. We also call it instant karma. When somebody's being taught a lesson, don't interrupt.
1: Right?
0: That's just my two cents. If a bike thief is getting punched because he's trying to steal a guy's bike, look, I'm not encouraging violence. I'm not telling you to go out and do that. But just, you know, it doesn't mean you have to intervene. You don't.
1: Mm-mm.
0: You don't have to intervene. You could if you wanted, but then if that guy turns around and tries to steal your bike, didn't you kind of have it coming?
1: Kinda.
2: Guy emailed us just now. It gave me something to think about, man. We talk about that giant skyscraper they might build in Oklahoma City. They're building other buildings where it's going to go. There's supposed to be some Hyatt Hotel around there somewhere, but I don't know if that's what they're working on first, but they're digging a big hole. Anyway, guy says, you know, when they finish that building, the Sooners are going to be able to look down on the tornadoes. Ooh, hadn't thought about the tornadoes and a 2,000-foot-tall skyscraper sticking out in the middle of almost nowhere. That could be a little risky. You know, there were like something like 19 tornadoes around Oklahoma and Missouri yesterday, and more coming. Storm stretching from the Texas-Mexico border, like from El Paso, all across Texas, all the way up to Maine. That's a big swath. I think that's what they call that, a swath.
0: I noticed the Weather Channel and the average news outlets want to tell you about these tornadoes, and then the coastal elites don't seem to care.
1: No, because it happened in the middle of the country. That's flyby.
0: Sure, Missouri and Oklahoma.
1: They don't care about that.
0: Where the Midwest meets the South, I got to think that matters to us. Probably doesn't matter to them.
2: Well, I got an old boy from Oklahoma who's just put in charge of something. Mark Wayne? I forget what his job is now.
0: Head of DHS.
2: Yeah, Department of Homeland something or another.
0: Security.
2: Yeah, that's him. Boy, he's just, that's the only time they get to talk about Oklahoma if they want to give him a, you know, a black eye. Well, you know, he's from Oklahoma, right? Got two first names, right? Well, you know what that means. Nazi. Yeah. Him and Trump. two of a kind.
0: I don't think he's a Nazi. I just think I just think he has a crap voting record. We were just looking. Mark Wayne Mullen was saying that Thomas Massie's not a real conservative, and then somebody pointed out Mark Wayne Mullen's Heritage score was a C+, and Thomas Massie's was an A. It's like, all right, well, is centrism the new conservatism? I don't know what to say about that, guys.
1: You know, it could be that these guys all know each other, and some of them have personal grief.
0: Right.
1: Against another one, and it might not have anything to do with politics or their voting record or anything else. And by the way, there are other primaries that are happening today. As a matter of fact, Georgia
0: got
1: some primary action going on right now. They're going to be electing the people now that will run in November for state senate and the governor's race. Somebody's trying to unseat Stacey Abrams, apparently, because, you know, she planted herself in the governor's chair many, many years ago.
0: Sure, yeah, of course.
1: I mean, no, it's not official, but I think we know she's, you know, supposed to be the governor.
0: Well, if you disagree, then you're officially racist.
1: And it's fun to look at this. There's all kinds of information about the Georgia primaries, which Republicans are doing what, how much money they've raised, who is endorsing them for which. And there's 13 different polls that have been taken. Insider Advantage, the Remington Research Group, University of that, the Qantas Insights, Rasmussen, all these different polls. And they got different people leading in different polls. But this Rick Jackson looks like he's doing well. Also, Burt Jones, who I think got the Trump endorsement.
0: Yeah. Burt Jones is endorsed by Trump, early 2020 supporter, pushed tax cuts, pushed the Riley Gaines Act, bills himself as a lifelong conservative.
2: The Trump thing is okay, but he also got endorsed by Jason Aldean.
1: What's that? Country?
0: That's the guy that wrote that song, Try That in a Small Town.
2: No, that's that redheaded guy.
0: Who's that?
2: From North Carolina or somewhere, right?
0: Who wrote the Small Town song?
2: I thought it was that redheaded guy. Talking about the working for no wages and stuff like that.
0: No, that's a totally different song.
2: It's two different people. Why would we need both of them? They're all doing the same work.
0: The worst thing about that dumb question is that you're absolutely right.
1: Oh, I noticed Mark Richt, former head coach at the University of Georgia, has also endorsed Burt Jones, and doesn't Burt Jones have a sports background? So maybe that's why he's getting endorsements from sports people.
0: But the big race is to figure out who's going to challenge Senator John Ossoff. You've got either Mike Collins, he's a MAGA warrior and a Trump loyalist, or Buddy Carter, he's a MAGA warrior and aligned with Trump.
1: Isn't that great?
0: 85% Heritage score. Let's see, Mike Collins is criticizing Buddy for some votes seen as less hardline. Passed gun bills, immigration bills, making Carter slightly less pure to the hard right voters. Feels like Mike Collins might be the right guy to vote for there. I don't know. I'm not in Georgia.
1: And we're certainly not encouraging you to, you know, just follow our blind lead. That would be silly.
0: The moderate is Derek Dooley. He is endorsed by Governor Brian Kemp.
2: Okay.
0: Yeah.
1: The current governor cannot run again. So, you know.
0: Term limits.
1: Going to get somebody new.
0: Brian Kemp's an interesting guy. Because he's friends with Killer Mike.
2: Killer Mike. Is that from the Klan?
0: No, Killer Mike is not from the Wu-Tang Clan. He's a rapper who toured around the country with Bernie Sanders, you may recall.
1: Oh, Lord.
0: Yeah. And he's in a band called Run the Jewels, which is a rap song about robbing a bank or something. Oh, sorry. That's, I didn't
2: know. Why aren't y'all mentioning Keisha? Keisha Bottoms is also running for something, and she has been endorsed by a president of the United States of America.
0: Oh, which one?
2: Biden. She's also got a statewide endorsement from Gavin Newsom.
1: Ouch. Ooh, I think she'd appreciate it if we didn't mention that.
0: Yeah, if you could quit endorsing me, Mr. Newsom.
3: They provided $0 to deal with the ongoing genocide of MMIWG2SLGBTQQIA+.
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10: Situation. I'm Paul Stevens, Fox News. President Trump canceling weekend plans, including attending his son's wedding to meet with top advisors about the situation in Iran. In D.C., Fox's Madeline Rivera.
11: The president said this: "While I very much wanted to be with my son, Don Jr., and the newest member of the Trump family, his soon-to-be wife, Bettina, circumstances pertaining to government and my love for the United States of America do not allow me to do so. I feel it is important for me to remain in Washington, D.C., at the White House during this important period of time." Axios reports the president met with his national security team on Friday to talk about the war in Iran as he seriously considers new strikes. This comes after weeks of stalemate on a deal despite Pakistani mediators scrambling last minute to bridge any gaps. Secretary of State Marco Rubio says Iran wants to create a tolling system for the Strait of Hormuz, a scenario that he says is unacceptable.
10: Meantime, another major sticking point, Iran's enriched uranium, which the president claims they should not be able to keep. Director of National Intelligence Tulsi Gabbard stepping down amid her husband's cancer diagnosis.
12: The Director of National Intelligence Tulsi Gabbard, who oversees 18 agencies that keep the most important secrets in government, will leave her post on June 30th to help her husband as he fights an aggressive and rare form of bone cancer. She made the announcement after informing the president, according to reporting from Fox Digital. Gabbard posted a copy of the letter that she wrote to President Trump. Speaking of her husband, she said he faces major challenges in the coming weeks and months. At this time, I must step away from public service to be by his side and fully support him through this battle. Trump responded, "Tulsi has done an incredible job and we will miss her." Gabbard is the fourth Trump cabinet official to leave during the president's second term in office.
10: Fox's David Spund. 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
20: The suspect connected to an Austin shooting spree is still in custody after a judge denies bond. Travis County Judge Craig Moore denied Christian Mondragon bond on two aggravated assault charges. He's currently booked in Travis County. Jail records do not show his booking information because he's under the age of 18, according to the sheriff's office. In San Antonio, the Oklahoma City Thunder's now leading the NBA Western Conference Finals with a 123-108 win over the Spurs in Game 3 in San Antonio. Shai Gilgeous-Alexander led the way for OKC with 26 points and 12 assists. Jared McCain came off the bench to score 24 points as the Thunder took a 2-1 series lead. Victor Wembanyama led San Antonio with 26 points in the setback. The Spurs will host Oklahoma on Sunday in Game 4. I'm Erica Smith.
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0: A moment ago, we had criticized Tucker Carlson on the show because he got friendly with Qatar and Russia. And I think most would probably agree Russia and Qatar are not America's closest allies. But it does beg the question, is Ukraine a better ally than Russia would have technically been?
1: Ain't no difference between them, really.
0: I know. That's where this gets a little tricky, right? It doesn't really have to be one or the other. I think that's a mistake we often make. Russia is probably not our friend anymore, but I don't think Ukraine is either.
2: Russia was never our friend, right?
1: That's exactly right. I'm glad y'all are paying attention. They act like it.
0: Space diplomacy.
1: They sucker you right in. They tell you, friend. And when they're shaking your hand, they over here and they're stabbing you in the back with the other hand. Like that, just pumping it in and out.
0: The thing I always notice about Russia and Ukraine, very beautiful women, but then the men always look like they just got stung by a bee.
2: Yeah.
0: Right, real little eyes, big cheeks. Is he okay?
2: A lot of that's just vodka. Just a lifetime of too much vodka.
0: All right, tell me what AOC did. What's this all about?
2: Well, we noticed over the weekend AOC had some comments to make about the redistricting. She's not a fan, as you might have imagined. And it seems as though she's actually trying to instigate the next civil war between the North and the South.
0: Where is she in this video? She's given a speech.
2: I'm not sure where she had, but they surrounded her by what appears to be some kind of a bulletproof or resistant glass, kind of like she's in the Pope Mobile. Do people really fear that somebody wants to take a shot at AOC, or is this her way of trying to generate some idea of importance that she doesn't naturally have?
0: Okay, so AOC is giving a speech over the weekend in front of glass, bulletproof glass, like she's the Pope or something. And basically, it sounds like she's declaring war on the South, but why don't you guys decide? We'll listen.
3: I have to make sure that we all understand that Montgomery is not alone. That you all are not alone. And for all of those watching today, when they ask, what do we do in this moment?
0: Montgomery.
3: I feel helpless.
0: Alabama.
3: What action can I take? Mm-hmm. It is time for the North to pull up to the South. Woo! It is time for New York to pull up to Alabama.
0: Alabama.
3: It is time for all of us to come to Georgia, to Louisiana, to Tennessee, yeah, to Mississippi, yeah, and let them know exactly what they have uncorked with this injustice. They think they can draw us.
0: You guys hear what she did there? Alabama.
2: They're trying to draw us out of existence by redrawing the map. Anybody point out to AOC that California just redrew their map? Were they trying to draw the Democrats out of existence?
0: It does sound like the Republicans are winning the gerrymander war right now. I'm still impressed that she didn't, that only the word Alabama.
2: Yeah.
0: Because she is known for doing this.
4: I'm proud to be a bartender. Ain't nothing wrong with that.
2: Ain't none.
5: I don't feel no ways tired.
2: That's not her.
5: I come too far.
2: This is where she learned
5: it. Where I started from.
4: There's nothing wrong with working retail, folding clothes for other people to buy.
0: What is that?
5: Nobody told me that the road would be easy.
2: No.
4: There is nothing wrong with preparing the food that your neighbors will eat.
0: Oh, good. Girl. The guy in the background.
1: Well, I got bad news for little idiot AOC. The Supreme Court apparently just ruled this morning, already up and hard at work. Supreme Court says we are going to allow Alabama to implement their new congressional map, citing precedent against racial gerrymandering. So AOC is for all the racial gerrymandering, but the Supreme Court says no. And of course, she naturally thinks she knows more and is better than the Supreme Court.
0: Sure. I mean, after all, AOC is a barista. She knows everything.
2: She knows all about the world and how it really works.
0: Boy, everything is very stupid today.
2: Well, on this day in history earlier, we left out something that I was going to mention, if the computer would just cooperate with me for a minute. Where did I put it now? It was just here a second. Oh, Mount St. Helens erupted on this date in 1980. Killing 57 people. That's not the exciting part, but people love it when volcanoes go off, unless they're real close to it. And on that same day, in 1974, India became the sixth nation of the world to detonate an atomic bomb. Yeah, India has had one for over 50 years. You think they'd be joining us, you know, when people say Iran should never have a nuclear weapon? And maybe they are, but they're just quiet about it.
0: They really don't want people in the nuclear club. Because, look, North Korea could pop off and do whatever they want. We aren't doing anything about that. But we will bomb Iran.
2: Well, so far, North Korea has mostly sent their test missiles into the ocean. I don't know if they're tricking us, if they can really hit the target and they're missing on purpose, so that we all drop our guard and go, eh, North Korea. And then one day, boom. Big surprise.
0: What do you think would be worse for the average person listening to the show? And I include the people in this room in that question.
2: We're all pretty average around here.
0: Democrats taking control of the government again, or Iran getting a hold of a nuke?
1: That's pretty much a 50-50 right there.
0: You think so?
1: Six of one, half a dozen of another.
0: I feel like if the Democrats taking over the government would be worse.
2: It would be probably quicker. A terrible outcome would happen much faster, I'm pretty sure. Well, like that guy in Tyler that's running, there's a lot of Democrats out there just waiting for that opportunity to impeach Trump. But, you know, they got to win some elections first.
0: All right, in the meantime, we have very gay news.
2: It's the best kind, isn't it?
0: Abraham Enriquez, a 31-year-old Republican congressional candidate in the Texas 19th runoff, West Texas district, including Lubbock, is facing off against Tom Sell in May 26 primary runoff. That's starting very soon. Early voting starts today. However, an ex-lover met on Grindr back almost a decade ago.
1: Which one's Grindr?
0: Grindr's the gay dating app.
1: That's what I thought.
0: Abraham Enriquez was a student body vice president at Abilene Christian University, but he was on Grindr doing gay stuff, with, according to this report here. The source says Enrique has struggled with coming out and calls his public life hypocritical. Abraham has positioned himself as a strong Christian conservative, anti-LGBTQ, except in the bedroom where he seems to be pro-LGBTQ.
2: At least some of it.
0: His endorsements from Greg Abbott and other state legislatures put him in the lead right now, according to most polling data, but they have not considered in the panhandle what happens when you're a closeted homosexual. Yeah. Low-profile runoff. No one's really talking about this race.
2: But we do need to go and vote starting today. And again, we'll remind you next Monday is a holiday, and then the day after that is Election Day, and so you're not going to feel like voting next Tuesday.
0: Yeah.
2: And then Louisiana, you're not done. I know you did a good job. You did good work this past weekend, but coming up in June, You got to make a decision between the two Republicans that are left over after we got Cassidy out of the way, which is, you know, fine. And we're not here to, you know, tell you to lean one way or the other. Different opinions on both, really. It just depends on who you talk to. Some will say that she is just a female Cassidy. But then if Cassidy's voters have to go somewhere else, wouldn't they go to the female Cassidy?
0: Right. It depends.
2: But then they're also saying that the guy,
0: Fleming,
2: we talked to both of them last week, that Fleming is, well, I don't know. Where's Cassidy voters going?
0: Right. In the primary election that just ended, Letlow came in first place but didn't secure 50% of the vote. So now there's going to be a runoff between her and Fleming.
2: Yep.
0: Fleming supporters often describe Letlow as being a female version of Cassidy. So where do Cassidy's votes go?
2: There you go.
0: If what they're saying is true, that would suggest the Cassidy votes all go towards Letlow. But Cassidy voters tend to be anti-Landry. And Letlow is pro-Landry. So at the end of the day,
2: he was pro-Letlow.
0: Right. Exactly. So at the end of the day, I think that what this really tells us is no one knows.
1: I think some of the voters for Cassidy might be older people who might tend to vote for a man over a woman. As wrong as that would be, you got to say that. They might do that.
0: Who is the anti-deep state candidate? Who is the anti-importing illegal immigrants and giving them more rights than us candidate? Who is the anti-spying on American citizens with government resources candidate? Who is the anti-third world country candidate? That's what I want to know.
2: They'll probably tell you, oh, me. I don't know.
0: Does it ever feel like the government's creating the problems and then offering us a solution that's worse than the problem, so suddenly we get a worse problem?
2: Didn't we just discuss that on Friday?
0: Yeah, but we played the soundbite early in the show on Friday, and I wanted to play it late in the show.
2: I want to hear it again.
0: Oh, well, you're in luck.
6: If you think about it, it's a perfect example of problem, reaction, solution. 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They deliberately allow once well-functioning, high-trust societies to degenerate into low-trust, crime-ridden dumps. Then the public clamors for Blade Runner-style authoritarianism to fix it all. Massively empowering the same government that caused the problem in the first place.
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0: season was the Tucker and Carlson impersonation. I actually thought that was pretty funny.
1: The what now?
0: This guy impersonated Tucker Carlson. He was.
1: Is that the guy that says, never touch a black man's radio?
0: No, I think that's Chris. That's Chris Tucker.
2: Tucker, not Tucker Christian.
0: No, not Tucker Carlson.
2: Carlson, yeah, what else?
0: Yeah, it was pretty funny. They had
1: that guy used to be on Fox, and then they decided they didn't need him anymore, and we thought it was a mistake, but turns out they were probably right.
0: Well, this is an impersonation. It's pretty good.
3: Thank you, Colin. The Met Gala, a night of fashion and fun. Huh. Really? Yes. Come on, everybody. Let's all prance around in our $100,000 clown outfits and watch the American Empire crumble.
1: Yeah, he's good.
3: What are we doing? What's going on?
4: So you didn't like this year's Met Gala?
3: Oh, no. I loved it. Because when I go to a museum, I don't want to talk about history. No. I want to look at The Rock in a skirt. Do you smell what The Rock is cooking? Because I do. It's gender confusion. That's the rule. That's the goal now.
4: I don't think that's the goal. I think
0: it's a pretty good impression.
1: It is. Especially if you don't look. If you're not, and nobody could see him on the radio. It was really good.
0: It does sound exactly like Tucker Carlson.
1: And then that little blurt of questions that go, pop, pop, pop, pop. What's going on? What are they doing?
0: And then Tucker Carlson laughs. It's kind of unsettling.
1: Oh, look, yeah.
0: I used to think he was great on Fox.
1: I know, but did Fox miss a beat? They seem to still have the winning lineup every evening.
0: Yeah, what happened?
1: Gutfeld.
0: Yeah, Gutfeld's great. Yep. Jesse's great. Mm-hmm. It's too bad about Tucker. And then Tucker got weird after he left, didn't he?
1: Yeah, didn't he, though?
0: I mean,
1: maybe you act like that after, all the things that you've said and done come back to haunt you.
0: I don't have an issue with conservatives criticizing Israel, even though I'm probably not as critical as some of them are. I get it. It's a foreign country. We spend a lot of money there. You should ask yourself, is this to our benefit? I get it. It's a valid question to ask. But cozying up next to Qatar and Russia, what the F are you thinking, dude? Yeah,
1: good question.
0: Kiefer Sutherland cancels the U.S. concert due to very low ticket sales. Yeah, Kiefer Sutherland was going to do a 24, and the Lost Boys icon, Kiefer Sutherland, was going to go on tour.
1: He's got a band?
0: Right. Oh. He's got a song out called Not Enough Whiskey. It's country music.
5: Drag your feet across the floor. Memories hang in the hall.
2: Sounds drunk already. Like he had a little more than enough whiskey.
0: You didn't want Kiefer Sutherland to be a country singer?
2: Well, if he starts singing here in a minute, let me know.
0: No, this is it.
2: I ain't hearing no singing.
0: Now, just so we're clear, he was born in London. Right? He's a British guy. It's like Keith Urban doing country music. You know,
1: he seems to be quite popular, though.
0: I know.
1: He's all Australian, you know.
0: Okay, but we played this game at the gym the other day. Everybody knows Keith Urban, right? Name one song.
1: Can't do it. No.
0: No one in the room.
1: the only thing anybody knows about him is Nicole Kidman.
0: We're all lifting weights on Thursday, and this came up, and not one person could name a single song. I don't know. I know he's been around for years. I couldn't tell you.
1: We were talking about the Muslimization of America a moment ago and got an email here through the app. Don't think there's a name here, but they wanted to talk about deism or deism. There's two pronunciations, deism and deism.
0: Okay.
1: It's D-E-I-ism. And I thought for a minute they meant D-E-I-ism, like it's a religion. And it kind of is. But no, deism.
0: No, you're talking about the philosophical and rationalistic theology that asserts God exists as the creator of the universe but rejects divine intervention, miracles, and revealed religions. Everyone knows that.
1: As opposed to theism,
0: right,
1: where they believe that God exists and does interact with human existence. In deism, they said, created the universe, doesn't interact, relying on reason and nature. Deism, thank you.
0: Sure.
1: Rather than divine revelation and miracles. And the person that wrote the email says, I am a deist, and I find Catholics most tolerable. Hence why my home country here is over 70% Catholic with good immigration laws, because they understand, as I do, that the two biggest religions on earth, Christianity and Islam, only one of those preaches to kill all the other religions.
0: Yeah, it's a lot.
1: That seems to be one of the major setbacks for the Muslims, here in America.

0: we prefer something different.
1: Young people are discovering Catholicism in high numbers now. They're discovering Orthodox Christianity. They're discovering the big evangelical churches. One thing they're not getting into is the woke churches, the Unitarians and the LGBTQ friendly Methodist church. And those places seem to be hemorrhaging members right now, which isn't too surprising if you consider what the, you know, the ideas, the thought process that they're offering is really the equivalent of what you get from a Disney movie.
2: Mm-hmm.
1: You don't really need to go to church to hear people preach this gospel.
2: Exactly. You can just make up all kinds of crap at your house if you feel like it. You don't need somebody, you know, divining and explaining the word of God.
1: And I, to be clear, I get that there's two kinds of Methodists out there. The good normal Methodists, I don't have an issue with them. It's these bagel bar Methodists. I don't understand them.
2: They're allowed to have bagels?
1: Yeah, they got a bagel bar.
2: Well, that's just not even being a Methodist then, is it?
1: They do gay marriages.
2: They've so got, do you.
1: Well, I did do one. Yeah, but I'm not a religious leader.
2: Okay. Yeah. But you did a gay marriage, and it wasn't a bad thing. I think it was actually enjoyable.
1: I mean, honestly, if you're going to get somebody to officiate your gay wedding, you should at least get someone that's funny.
2: Yeah. So, you know, next time.
1: I'm going to tell you something. It's going to upset a few of our listeners.
2: Uh-oh.
1: I was at a gay wedding this weekend.
2: Really?
1: Yeah, it was very
2: nice. Were you part of the party? The wedding party?
1: No, I was just there hanging out. I took a girl as a date.
2: Oh, okay. When you say gay wedding, boys or girls?
1: Dudes. My neighbors got married.
2: Oh, the gabers. Oh, that is exciting. Did you decorate their door in the hallway of your building with some kind of a fancy, you know, floral wedding display of some kind?
1: I didn't even know that was a thing that people did. Is that a thing?
2: Oh, sure.
1: Yeah. I didn't do that.
2: Two doves intertwining as they carry the ribbons of peace and love to turn it into a heart. Yeah, that's pretty.
1: Here's a real short version of what happened.
2: Sickening.
1: They were getting married, and they're like, Kenny, you know our wedding's on Saturday. Are you going to go? I was like, yeah, I'll go. Do you guys need anything? They said, no, we don't need any gifts or anything.
2: So don't tell me you didn't get them a gift.
1: I got him a bag of gummies, and then I said, I was like, where's the wedding? And he texts me the address and the time. I was like, I will be there. I will bring a date. So my date and I go, and I put on a burgundy suit. I thought it looked pretty good. And my date...
2: Oh, just for a second, I thought you were like a burka.
1: No.
2: Burgundy.
1: Okay. Yeah. It's a nice...
2: Is that maroon?
1: Yeah.
2: All
1: so
2: right, Dan.
1: It's a suit I almost never wear. I've worn it to one other wedding, and it was also a gay wedding.
2: It was a gay wedding. I remember seeing it.
1: Yeah. Anyway, so I show up at the wedding in this suit, and just a funny coincidence, and everyone...
2: Everyone.
1: ...is dressed in white.
2: Really?
1: Except for the two grooms.
2: Because there's not a virgin...
1: All
2: in
1: the,
2: this wedding.
1: The people are all, like, every attendee is wearing white, except me and my date.
2: You didn't get the memo, I guess.
1: I didn't know. And they're like, didn't you look at the invitation? I go, there was an invitation?
3: Also, rookie mistake, in the way you told a story, and I'll hold you to it, is they ask if you were coming to the wedding, and you agreed before you knew where it was. What if it was, like, in Conroe? Or someplace where you had
1: man.
3: To see, you know, like, oh, you know, we're going to do this. We're going to do this. It's going to be one of them travel weddings. We're going to go to Fredericksburg. You had already agreed to go before you found out whether it was 10 minutes or 2 hours from your house.
1: Well,
3: that's a rookie mistake.
1: Well, as you know, I took clients to the Astros game on Sunday, so I feel like I could have got out of that. Sorry, guys. I got to go to a baseball game tomorrow, and it's a business meeting.
2: It's work.
1: Yeah.
4: Aren't men supposed to marry women?
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0: right, kiddos. Let's get into the nitty-gritty of the news for today. Today is, as you know, an important day for barbers, as it is National Barber Mental Health Awareness Day.
1: Oh, that's a very important day for sure.
0: Everybody knows if you cut hair for a living, specifically men's hair, not women's hair, and you shave their faces, you may be susceptible to the mental health epidemic that is plaguing people in that profession. And today is a day when we acknowledge their struggles.
1: If we only knew somebody that we could reach out to and maybe save. Good luck with that.
0: Yeah, we don't, actually. Mr. Kenneth cuts women's hair. That's not what this is about.
1: I cut men's hair, too.
0: It's not about hairstylists. This is about barbers.
1: That's right, and I'm not a barber. I'm sorry. I'm a stylist.
0: I go to a barber.
1: Yes, I can tell.
0: I look good.
1: Yes.
0: How dare you?
1: Of course. How dare I?
0: Today focuses on removing the stigma around mental health struggles for beauty and barbering professionals. We hooked up our barber brain decoder to our neighborhood barber. I'm sure we won't regret doing this on the show.
1: This is science.
0: Let's have a listen.
2: And now, thoughts of a barber.
3: Oh no, look who's back. Captain Comb-over. I swear I see a fuller head of hair on Charlie Brown. Seriously, what does this guy expect me to turn these four strands into? I'm a barber, not a magician. And how do I stretch this session out with Homer Simpson head so I can charge my usual rate? I know, I'll glide a comb across his head while talking about baseball. Then a couple of snips, spin the chair, electric trimmer, spin the chair, and really spend some time on the back where hair still grows, especially on his neck. Mm-hmm. Then the big reveal with the hand mirror. Mm. I get the money and he leaves as a happy man with a shiny chrome dome. Or as happy as you can get at Fantastic Sam's.
2: And those were thoughts of a barber.
1: Yeah. More importantly,
4: I have a sad story.
1: Oh, I do like the song.
0: This is better.
1: Song.
4: It may hurt your feelings a bit.
0: Mm-hmm. Everybody.
4: Mm-hmm. Last night when I walked into my bathroom.
0: Everybody.
4: I stepped in a big pile of shaving cream.
1: That's what I thought.
4: Be nice and clean. Shave every day and you'll always look keen.
0: See, back in the day, it was hilarious to make people think you were going to swear.
1: Uh-huh, and then you don't.
4: I think I'll break off with my girlfriend.
0: Oh, no, don't do it.
4: Her antics are queer, I'll admit.
0: They are queer. She's a queer girlfriend.
4: Each time I say, darling, I love you.
0: She
4: tells me that I'm full of shaving
0: cream.
1: How is he full of shaving cream? Doesn't make any sense. I know you're laughing, but you're laughing at the ridiculosity of the lyrics, I think.
0: How dare you?
1: Not the performance.
0: Hang on, as I
1: was about to say, more importantly,
0: I have a better one.
1: It's National Devil's Food Cake Day. Mm-hmm. Tell me you wouldn't rather have devil's food cake than a haircut.
0: I would rather have devil's food cake, but I like getting my haircut. It's also National Love Your Girlfriend's Cat Day.
5: Well, all right, then. Kitty, kitty.
6: There's one pet I like to pet, and every evening we get set. I stroke it every chance I get. It's my girl.
0: I've been told not to play that part of the song.
1: Probably we were waved off.
0: It's My Girl's Feline. That's the name of that song from 1931. Harry Roy and his orchestra, not for the tame. He got a bit randy in that song.
1: Yeah, he did.
0: You should hear the song he wrote about his girlfriend's gams.
1: Oh, really?
0: She's got gams for days, that one.
1: Look at that. Mm. Tell me you wouldn't eat that up with a big old fork.
0: That's just a chocolate cake, though.
1: Just a chocolate cake. It's a four-layer devil's food chocolate cake with drippy icing on top that's running over the side like on a ice cream sundae or something. Oh, it's nice.
0: What's the difference between devil's food cake and chocolate cake? It just looks like chocolate cake to me.
1: Devil's food cake is, it differs by its darker color, tends to be more moist and airy. You want it moist, don't you?
0: You know, you ever do flourless chocolate cake?
1: I have.
0: For your money.
1: Don't.
0: That's as moist as it's going to get
1: No, you don't want that. You want devil's food.
0: Well, with the devil's food, they put sour cream in there.
1: And
0: did
1: a devil's
0: you know
1: food cake recipe also calls for either hot or boiling water. Cocoa typically utilized in the batter as opposed to just straight up chocolate. And coffee can also be added for a distinctive flavor. A delicious chocolate frosting usually accompanies the devil food cake itself. So the frosting separate from the cake. The cake is devil's food. And then the icing is devil's food icing because it's on that cake.
0: Yeah, but without ice cream, it's not shaving cream. That's what it is.
1: That's right.
0: Yeah, the ice cream's doing a lot of the heavy lifting.
5: I see what y'all doing here. Y'all are doing that dog whistle racism stuff because the darker it is, the more deviled it is. The reason they call it devil's food cake is because regular chocolate is just all right.
0: Well,
5: but the dark, dark, dark chocolate, well, we got to call that the devil.
0: Well, that can't be true. Hang on.
1: That's racism. Blatant racism is what that is.
0: All right, hang on a second. If that's true, let's see what angel food cake. Oh, no.
1: Oh, boy.
5: Shouldn't have looked. Uh-huh. Now what you got to say?
0: Angel food cake is egg whites, flour, and sugar.
5: Why don't you just go ahead and admit your guilt and head on down to the jailhouse?
0: Look, I didn't name these cakes, Mr. O. I'm against the naming of them.
1: But you do seem to enjoy them.
0: If I was going to name these cakes, I would have given the angel's food cake would be called white devil cake, and devil's food cake would be called oppressed black man cake. That's what I would call it.
1: Yeah.
0: I wouldn't call it angel's food and devil's food cake. That's terrible that they've done that.
1: So I guess he ain't having none, huh?
5: Oh, no, I'm having some. I definitely won't get me some of that cake.
0: I do want some cake, too.
1: Can now that you've mentioned it so much and shown us pictures.
0: Is cake available?
1: No.
0: Mm-hmm. I just went down the hall to the break room to get some coffee, and I didn't see cake anywhere.
1: Also, don't forget to decorate your devil's food cake with some raspberries. They go great with the chocolate.
0: Hey, Mr. O, anything racist about a raspberry?
5: I'm sure there is. Let me think on it.
0: Okay.
1: Well, it doesn't take long, usually, to come up with some racism. And some red wine would go really well with that, too.
0: I do love red wine. Is red wine okay, Mr. O?
5: No, that's probably racist against the Indians.
0: What about malt liquor? Could I have malt liquor with devil's food cake? With
5: Don't even start that. Don't go down that road.
0: I love malt liquor.
5: Little man, I'm trying to save you from yourself.
0: When I saw...
5: You're just digging a hole deeper.
0: How come that ad for Cult 45 or whatever said works every time? What does he mean by that?
1: Yeah, good question.
0: When he says works every time, what is it he was trying to accomplish?
5: There's no way to know.
0: No way to know.
5: Ask Lando Calrissian, I guess, because he would know.
0: Hey, yesterday the British Prime Minister, Keir Starmer, he's a white guy, burst into flame.
1: He's got a name like Keir.
0: Yeah.
1: What the hell is Keir?
0: When he walks into the sun, he just bursts into flames. Yesterday, he put out a statement, an emergency statement, so he could condemn the deadly attack on a mosque in San Diego. He's really upset that a Muslim was in danger.
1: Uh-huh. He'd better be, considering where he lives.
0: Bro, what is the deal? Come on, here's another photo of the kid that did the shooting. That's a girl. That's not a boy.
1: The first picture I saw of this guy.
0: Is this a trans shooter?
1: It's a different picture than that, but it looked like a girl trying to look like a guy, and that just looks like a girl, period.
0: And he has where do you get an SS...
1: You know,
0: sticker for a gas can. Is there like a website? Where was he?
1: What I'm betting happened here is that there have been so many trans shootings lately. And
0: sure.
1: I don't mean shooting of trans. I mean shootings by trans, that they probably immediately saw that picture and they said, oh, God, another shooting by a trans kid. Let's ignore that and just say he was on the wrestling team. Yeah, that's a real boy.
0: Wow. Just like that.
1: They'll lie to you. They'll trick you.
0: It seems very stupid. And yet at the same time, anytime there's a trans shooter, you can just distract everybody with some seemingly mundane miscellaneous detail. And then they'll ignore the fact that the shooter was a woman.
1: That's the plan.
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0: Well, as it turns out, the Civil War 2.0 is kicking off soon, thanks to a certain congresswoman with a big, juicy booty. AOC appeared in Alabama over the weekend behind a glass barrier.
1: By the way, she's the one who claims she has a juicy booty, not Kenny. He's just repeating what she has already said about herself.
0: No, I think she has big jugs. It's not my opinion either. Her jugs are huge. She's got double D's. You can look up her bra size on the internet.
1: And I know you have.
0: It's not my fault that information's available. I didn't put it on the internet.
1: I never claimed you did. I don't know why you're defending yourself against something that nobody's ever claimed you did.
0: AOC and her big jugs appeared behind a glass barrier in Montgomery, Alabama over the weekend. So she could say it's time for the North to pull up to the South.
2: Yeah. To make sure that we all understand that Montgomery is not alone. That you all are not alone. And for all of those watching today, when they ask, what do we do in this moment? I feel helpless. What action can I take? It is time for the North to pull up to the South.
0: Yay, these Southerners want New York to come and help them?
1: No.
0: Is anyone from that crowd even from Alabama?
1: Well, she was in Mobile, Alabama over the weekend.
0: I or Montgomery. It was Montgomery. Yeah.
1: Montgomery, okay. Yeah. It starts with an M. I get them mixed up.
0: Close enough. Yeah.
1: Was that where she was behind the bulletproof glass? Was that in?
0: That's what this
1: Montgomery?
0: Is, yeah.
1: So, yeah, she's basically telling the South that the North is going to come to your rescue. Because you people have all been bamboozled.
0: It looks like she's speaking in front of the Back to the Future clock tower.
1: Yeah, I see the clock tower back there behind her.
3: Great Scott, Martin.
1: Gee whiz, Doc.
3: It's heavy. Whoa, this is heavy, Doc.
0: Anyway, food influencers. What's the worst kind of influencer? Is it fitness? Is it politics? Is it fitness pizza in your mouth? I think it's food influencers. A food influencer is making a splash online after she posted a jaw-dropping receipt from a rooftop hotspot called Paza, a very popular place. On top of a hotel in Beverly Hills, where she was charged $110 for a cake cutting fee after bringing her own dessert to dinner.
1: Oh, really? She brought an entire cake?
0: Yeah.
1: And she thought she was saving money, because I'm sure the cake is probably $100 and something if you ordered a whole one, maybe more.
0: On social media, her name is Justine Loves Sushi. She's a food influencer. She shared the bill on Instagram, and then there was a bit of a debate online over whether the charge was outrageous or completely fair game for a high-end 90210 eatery.
4: Did they tell her ahead of time there was a fee for that?
0: Okay, so it was a $110 fee, but it was $10 per person for the staff to slice and serve the cake, bringing the total for their dinner to $1,100. It sounds like there were a lot of people eating.
1: Yeah, but still.
0: $1,100 is a lot of money, but for 11 people, it's like $100 per person at a Beverly Hills restaurant.
1: And it is rooftop Beverly Hills. I mean, it's very nice.
0: I guess you got to know it's going to be pricey when you go there. I don't usually eat at the kind of place that costs that much money, at least not with a big group. With a big group, I'd go somewhere cheap.
4: Well, you can take a big group with you as long as there's some rich people in the group.
0: Smart.
4: Yeah. Yeah, we got to make sure there's people that got more money than you. And then when you slowly try to find your wallet, where did I leave that dang wallet? Well, oh, somebody already took care of it. Oh, well, I'll catch you next time. You know how that works.
0: This in the comment section, someone wrote, this shows how cheap you are. You brought 11 guests. You brought your own cake because you wanted to feed 11 people dessert and not pay for dessert.
1: Right.
0: You interrupted the kitchen staff's busiest time of the night to cut your cake. And you're also going to use forks and plates, their forks and plates, to eat your cake and then have them wash your dishes and clean your mess. Absolutely, you pay $10 per person, one commentator said. Do you think the Iran war has anything to do with this, or is it always this expensive? I'm just curious. I don't know.
1: Why did the Iran war pop up in that question?
0: Well, look how expensive everything is in California right now.
4: Well, blame Gavin Newsom and all them other commie Democrats. You know, the early voting, I guess, has already taken place in California, and they said Republicans seem energized. Republicans think... In both the mayor's race in L.A. and the governor's race for the state, the Republicans think they got at least a shot, a chance. Most of the time, Republicans just, like, I might as well just tear this vote up and throw it in the trash. It ain't going to matter. But it seems like it might now. And the Democrats are just about to crap their drawers over this.
0: $10 a slice does seem a little pricey, doesn't it?
4: Okay.
0: You know, just to cut it and then rinse off the plate afterwards. Because you're still getting gratuity. Do you pay tip on that? Because it feels like that is the, you know, the service fee would be the $10.
4: That sounds like the tip is right there in the check.
0: Right, exactly.
4: Is you ever get a big, speaking of taking a lot of people to dinner, or it doesn't even have to be a lot. Some restaurants are starting to add gratuity for parties of six. It's not a lot of people. You know, usually it's like eight or more, 10 or more. Have you ever gotten a check? And you didn't expect there to be an added gratuity already on the bill because there's only six of you. That would be worse. You put a tip on there, and then on your way out, somebody mentions the fact, oh, yeah, you know, they added the tip already. Oh, so you've double tipped. You've tipped 40%.
0: Well, people do that, but we live in a city. Our radio station is in a city where there's a lot of restaurants.
4: It's called Houston.
0: And some of them are high-end restaurants that cater to a specific subculture.
4: Right.
0: I'll give you an example. Right down the street from here, there's a brunch restaurant where only black women eat. Have you ever known?
5: And you've been there?
0: Well, I live near there.
5: All right.
0: It's where Kenny and Ziggy's used to be.
4: Oh, yeah.
0: You know what I'm talking
4: mm-hmm.
0: about? There are never any white people in there. And it's not a crappy restaurant or anything. It's considered to be a nicer restaurant, but
5: the white people have been told, don't ruin brunch, all right? Don't come in here with your pasty faces ruling a bunch of brunch.
0: Well, that's what I can't figure out. How is it that how is it that only black people go there? Were white people warned, or like, what is it that causes it to be like that?
4: Have you ever dined in a predominantly black restaurant?
0: Thank you for asking. So not long ago, I went downtown to see a theater show with my lady friend. And I looked on the phone. I was like, is there a steakhouse? I'd like steak tonight.
4: Mm-hmm.
0: Walking distance from the theater. Lo and behold, there was one.
4: Viola. Here it is.
0: Viola. Correct. Thank you. And so I went to the restaurant. I was like, it was very nice. It looked like we were in the Great Gatsby. It was very nice. But couldn't help but notice I was the only,
4: mm-hmm.
0: right? And
4: sure.
0: The two of us ordered, what was it, the big T-bone.
4: Well, you were the only one. You had a white lady with you.
0: Mm. I had a white lady with me. Well, mm-hmm. we were the only.
4: Only couple.
0: And we were the only people there who were crackers. Cracker-faced honkaloids from the Caucasoids. And I looked around the restaurant. I was very clear. I was like, all right, well, what, you know, I don't care. The food's good. I don't care if I. And then the bill came, and it was a reasonable amount of money.
4: Mm-hmm.
0: For a steakhouse,
4: mm-hmm.
0: but I couldn't help but notice because I was keeping track of how much I ordered.
4: Right.
0: I wasn't drinking that night.
4: Uh-huh.
0: So I had a vague idea of how much this should have cost. And then I did a little closer look at the bill, and there it was. Mandatory gratuity. Mandatory gratuity on two people.
5: And what do you think that's about?
0: I don't know. For some reason, this restaurant with a mostly black clientele uh-huh. had a mandatory gratuity. And I have noticed there's one other restaurant in this neighborhood that's like that. It's a Michelin star restaurant where they serve Indian food.
4: Uh-huh.
0: Now, I wouldn't normally do Indian food, but Michelin star,
4: well,
0: real
4: hey,
0: nice.
4: Gotta try that.
0: Right down the street from here, connected to the mall, considered to be the nicest Indian food restaurant in Texas. We had to go.
4: Sure.
0: So we went and tried it. Two people, me and one other person. This was a couple years back. And
4: uh-huh.
0: the person I was eating there with, she was in AA. So she didn't drink.
4: Okay.
0: So once again, I was very aware in my head of what the bill would cost.
4: A money saver right there.
0: Sure, because I had a vague idea. I was like, I ordered an entree. She ordered an entree. We split an appetizer. In my head, I knew how much it should be. I glanced at the bill. It was more than I expected.
4: This seems a bit outrageous here. What's going on?
0: So for some reason, this high-end restaurant with a mostly Indian clientele is uh-huh. charging a mandatory gratuity.
5: Oh, you know how them Indians will treat you.
0: Well, how?
4: The same way the black people will?
0: I have no
5: idea. Whoa, what you wrote now?
0: See, I'm not making either point. I'm just telling you what happened to me objectively without any opinion being offered.
4: Of course not.
0: That's all I'm saying.
4: It's just you notice. People notice things, and sometimes we share what we notice with others. I'm just saying, check the bill. It's becoming increasingly likely that they'll just go ahead and throw a tip in there and not tell you, hoping for double tips.
0: Yeah.
4: You ever have double tips?
0: Have you?
4: Mm.
0: We call that Chinese finger traps.
4: Do we?
0: Not me, but
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10: It's not personal, it's business. I'm Daria Albinger, Fox News. President Trump canceled his weekend plans, which included his son's wedding, to meet with top advisors about Iran. Here's Fox's Madeline Rivera in Washington.
11: The president said this: "While I very much wanted to be with my son, Don Jr., and the newest member of the Trump family, his soon-to-be wife, Bettina, circumstances pertaining to government and my love for the United States of America do not allow me to do so. I feel it is important for me to remain in Washington, D.C. at the White House during this important period of time." Axios reports the president met with his national security team on Friday to talk about the war in Iran as he seriously considers new strikes. This comes after weeks of stalemate on a deal, despite Pakistani mediators scrambling last minute to bridge any gaps. Secretary of State Marco Rubio says Iran wants to create a tolling system for the Strait of Hormuz, a scenario that he says is unacceptable.
10: Another major sticking point, Iran's enriched uranium, which Mr. Trump claims Iran will not be able to keep. Meet the new head of the Fed. Kevin Warsh was sworn in yesterday as the 17th chair of the central bank.
12: And it was a who's who in that ceremony. Warsh sworn in by Justice Clarence Thomas, Scott Bessent, and Kevin Hassett were both in the room. Hassett, of course, was a front runner for the job at one point. Another finalist for the spot, Federal Reserve Governor Christopher Waller, made comments shortly before that ceremony saying it would be, quote, crazy for the Fed to contemplate cuts in the near future. Central bankers say some policy firming might be appropriate if inflation persistently stays above that 2% target rate. Warsh begins his first term as the conflict in Iran puts upward pressure on prices. In the past, Warsh has argued for reshaping the Fed and shrinking its footprint.
10: Connor Hansen of Fox Business. Warsh is replacing Jerome Powell, whose term has ended. 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
17: The suspect connected to an Austin shooting spree is still in custody after a judge denies bond. Travis County Judge Craig Moore denied Christian Mondragon bond on two aggravated assault charges. He's currently booked in Travis County. Jail records do not show his booking information because he's under the age of 18, according to the sheriff's office. In San Antonio, the Oklahoma City Thunder's now leading the NBA Western Conference Finals with a 123-108 win over the Spurs in Game 3 in San Antonio. Shai Gilgeous-Alexander led the way for OKC with 26 points and 12 assists. Jared McCain came off the bench to score 24 points as the Thunder took a 2-1 series lead. Victor Wembanyama led San Antonio with 26 points in the setback. The Spurs will host Oklahoma on Sunday in Game 4. I'm Erica Smith.
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0: So, yeah, we were just talking about this. Putin and Xi Jinping met to discuss economic issues and probably giggle about Joe Biden behind his back, I guess.
4: Oh, don't you know it?
0: Yeah.
4: Remember meeting that guy? What a loser.
0: Among the things that they discussed yesterday were AI, artificial intelligence.
4: I'm sick of up to here. Sick and damn tired of hearing about AI this, AI that. How the hell did we even get along without AI all through the good old days, I call them?
0: Billy Ed, you're right. I mean, AI is not all it's cracked up to be. Well, we have a soundbite now, even though we mentioned this story yesterday. We didn't get to hear it. Many at Glendale Community College in Arizona weren't thrilled to hear that AI would read the students' names during their commencement ceremony.
4: Yeah, that's a little odd.
0: Because it malfunctioned. Here is the Glendale Community College president, Tiffany Hernandez, explaining what is going on during the ceremony and some reactions from a student.
18: Here's what's happening. We're using a new AI system as our reader.
4: Yeah, what's wrong with a human? Get a human. Yeah.
18: So that is a lesson learned for us.
19: It didn't feel sincere, and it kind of felt like they didn't care. I would have liked a little bit more thought to go into it rather than pushing something as simple as reading some names off to an AI device.
0: Boy, I got some bad news for you, lady. If you were expecting a passionate expression from community college professors.
4: Well, let's face it. The human is going to have problems pronouncing all of those very difficult and elaborate foreign names that are graduating at all of our major institutions these days and have been for the last couple of decades especially. But I don't think AI is going to be any better at pronouncing them than I would be.
0: I'm surprised AI couldn't figure out how to say Mohammed 200 times.
4: Yeah, that seems like a gimme right there.
0: Didn't seem that hard to me. But you know, Billy Ed, you're right. AI sucks. That's why I like to remind people there was a time, a better time, when we didn't have AI. You know, back in the day when Hank Williams was recording songs?
4: Oh, you mean further back than your day?
0: Sure.
4: Back before my day, even. Back in your grandparents' day.
0: Yeah, the president of the Grammys says he hasn't been in a recording session once over the past year where AI wasn't involved. And I thought, man, could you imagine if Hank Williams was still alive, how angry he'd be?
4: You keep mentioning Hank Williams. Is there a reason for that?
0: Well, I found some old Hank Williams music.
4: Now that'd be a treat for our younger listeners who hadn't probably heard really good music.
0: Here's some authentic country music from back in the day when authenticity really mattered.

0: realize what the hell I do.
1: I'm going to go out on a limb.
0: Gangster, we don't quit.
2: Yeah.
1: And say this might not be.
0: I'm the type of feller that's built to last. If you with me, I'll put a boot in your eyes.
2: Nice.
0: They say, old Hank, well, he knows what's up.
3: I've never heard this one before.
0: The bitches with them big old butts and making a lie for two. Well, that's what the hell I do.
1: Just go all right now? Go all.
2: I found the hard way that if I do that, Billy Ed's just going to tell me I did it wrong.
4: Because so you do it wrong every single time.
2: So why bother trying? Why even do it?
4: Good point. Yep. Well, since we're talking about the good old days, do you guys remember when Kim Kardashian was tied up and robbed at gunpoint in a Paris hotel? It was 10 years ago already.
2: Well, that's what they claimed. It seemed
4: time flies.
2: I'm not a violence denier because what happened to, what is it, Alex Jones? But boy, the news story confused me, but I believe it's true. I mean,
4: it did go to a courtroom and attorneys officially been involved and judging and all of that kind of stuff. Well, her attorney has officially asked the court for financial compensation. She wants €1. Yeah. During the criminal trial, the ringleader sent Kim a written apology. And she said, I forgive you for what has taken place, but it doesn't change the emotion and the feelings and the trauma. And also, she said, well, that's a euro is worth right now, $1.17. So she is looking for a symbolic judgment in her favor. She wants €1 just to tell everybody that, see, she was right. She's the winner. And that's how we're going to move along.
2: Oh, good.
4: Well, whoop-de-doo.
2: Well, this is going to change everything.
4: Oh, yeah. It'll change everything. You mentioned earlier that Billy Joel was mad about something, but you never did say what. I'm guessing it has something to do with this movie that they want to make.
2: Yeah, Billy Joel is getting very old. As you know, he retired recently from the Madison Square Garden residency.
4: Mm-hmm.
2: And now it turns out someone wants to make a movie about his life. Now, before he became famous as a solo artist, Billy Joel was one half of something called Attila. It was a psychedelic rock duo from Long Island. His bandmate in Attila was drummer John Small. Small was married to a woman named Elizabeth Weber, but she left him and married Billy Joel instead. And shockingly enough, the band did not stay together after all.
4: Oh, why not?
2: Later on, Weber and Joel broke up, and a depressed Billy Joel attempted suicide more than once. After his second suicide attempt, Small found him and brought him to the hospital.
4: Mm.
2: He and Joel made up. Joel and Weber made up. Weber eventually became Joel's manager. Sounds like a movie.
4: Well, you know, they did the movie about Elton John and Freddie Mercury. They've got Michael is out right now. It's a popular thing, and Hollywood loves to duplicate success. So Billy Joel says he's not down with that. It's unauthorized, and Billy doesn't want it to happen. He said that this guy doesn't have the rights to Billy's life, and he won't get the rights to his music either. He has not authorized or supported this project in any capacity, and any attempt to move forward with it would be both legally and professionally misguided. Ooh.
2: Apparently, John Ottman, a film editor and composer, is most famous for working with Bryan Singer, the disgraced director, signed on to do something called Billy and Me. It's a new movie about the adventures of young Billy Joel.
4: Hmm.
2: And yeah, Billy Joel did not like it. He does not approve of the project.
4: So are they going to stop doing it now that he has told them, I'm not behind this, I'm not for it?
2: No.
4: Probably not.
2: I think
4: they keep doing it and get sued later.
2: They can do anything they want. They just can't use his music. Or can they?
4: They don't have the rights to it. If they do, I guess he can sue and ask for compensation. I don't know if that's going to be a criminal situation, though.
2: Yeah, that's what I wonder. Can they still do it? It's just an exorbitant amount of money. I'm not entirely sure what the rules are on that. Yeah.
4: They don't probably know either.
2: Speaking of people who deny that violence took place, there's a guy named Ryan Upchurch, and I think he's a rapper. I think he's a country rapper. They describe him in People magazine as YouTube's Ryan Upchurch. He has been ordered to pay $17.5 million to a father and a grandfather of a 16-year-old who was found dead back in 2022.
4: Ooh, I hate stories about dead teens.
2: And he didn't have anything to do with the death. According to the complaint filed by the plaintiff, little girl, Keely Rodney's father, Daniel Rodney, and grandfather, David Robertson, Upchurch made harmful statements in a now unavailable video titled Zero Proof of Kelly Rodney's Situation Being Real. Basically, this young woman died, and he speculated it wasn't a real news story. And he's not the only one. There's other people on the internet that have conspiracy theories about this. Ryan Upchurch has been paid to pay he's been ordered to pay millions after a jury found him liable for defamation and intentional infliction of emotional distress. This little girl died at age 16. Her body and vehicle were discovered weeks after she was reported missing. Disappeared at a party near Tahoe National Forest in California. I don't remember much about the story, but if I showed you a picture of her, you might remember a photo of her. Mm. I kind of remember talking about this. I don't remember speculating that it was fake, any lawyers listening, but apparently that's a thing that some on the internet...
4: The photo or the story, fake? The photo looks authentic.
2: The story.
4: Okay.
2: Robertson and Daniel filed a complaint in Tennessee claiming that Upchurch posted a video titled Zero Proof the Death Was Real or something like that. And the plaintiffs allege that Upchurch stated in a now unavailable video, quote, everyone telling me I should be ashamed of myself. How dare you that, oh, this is faked. Show me it's real. Show me proof Keely Rodney was real. The complaint also claimed Upchurch suggested the case was a scam to raise money on a GoFundMe page. And turns out it was not fake. She was a real person. She really did disappear and die. So anyway, the $17.5 million, and I don't think he has that much money. I don't know how much money YouTube pays.
4: Probably not.
2: It's a lot of cash. Unless he does, I have no idea. You can get sued for a lot of money nowadays for thinking something's fake.
4: When we get back, I have sad news about another fire possibly burning celebrities' homes in California. Oh, my God!
2: There's nothing more important.
5: People with a messed up ego can do these mental gymnastics to convince themselves they're awesome when really they're just douchebags.
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19: Are you a parent who feels guilty about screen time?
20: No.
19: Well, no, not you, sweetheart. But your mommy and daddy do.
20: Why?
19: Because too many apps are filled with AI garbage, inappropriate videos, and random content.
20: Like a dancing potato!
19: Or worse. That's what parents worry about. We're Lingo Kids, and we're here to help parents out. Lingo Kids is the number one entertainment platform for young kids because kids love it and parents can trust it. They want something safe
20: and fun.
19: Yes, fun, but also something that actually teaches you
20: big words like FOMO.

0: Here's an area resident talking about the cameras hidden in the bushes in his neighborhood.
1: They're putting cameras in very specific areas. That's what's scary. Mm-hmm. You know, that they had the one right here, as we were talking about, and then one down the street. Mm-hmm. So, yeah, very specific areas.
2: They put cameras in their bushes. But that's their bushes, right? Or they... They shouldn't watch you from the bush.
0: You never should.
2: Stop it. You're childish now. Just stop being so childish.
0: Sorry.
2: And say her bush.
0: Whoa, I wasn't suggesting that at all.
2: Yeah.
3: We got an email from the Woodsman. Woodsman holds back until he's got something worth saying. Then he says it at waltonjohnson.com.
0: That's a good place to say things.
3: We was just talking about, you guys didn't join in, about what's going on in California. They got the early voting going on, and they said they got a ton of Republicans just coming out like a beehive, just swarming to go and vote because they think they got a chance at getting a Republican in charge of something over there. Because otherwise, California is just, it's gone. You know, give up on it. But the bad side of that is the early polling and the early voting lets the California Democrats know how much ballot stuffing they're going to have to do in the next 2 weeks to make sure that they don't lose this election. So you're getting ahead of it, you're getting out there and you're doing, you're voting, but then also you're tipping off the enemy as to exactly how many of you there are. That's not a good idea.
0: Not a good idea.
3: Unless you all go back and vote again, you know, on election day, because I don't think they have any rules about that. They let foreigners vote. They let dead people vote. Obviously, you know, illegal aliens. Everybody gets to vote. So
0: Don't forget about prisoners and terrorists.
3: Well, sure, yeah. Everybody gets a vote.
0: Yeah.
3: Why not go back and vote again? I don't think they're going to stop you. Or if they ask you for any kind of an ID to check and see if you've already voted, tell them, well, that's against the law. This is California. I vote when I want to.
0: Hey, that reminds me, California, if you're looking for cocaine, $8.4 million worth, and you're missing it, it might be in Kim Kardashian's underwear.
3: Really? There's not much room in that underwear, is there?
0: A Polish truck driver was sent to the slammer for smuggling over $8 million worth of cocaine in a shipment of underwear and clothing from Kim Kardashian's Skims brand.
2: Ah, okay, so it might be just some dust left after they shook them out.
0: Meet Jakub John Konkel, age 40, sentenced to 13 years and 6 months in prison yesterday for stashing a slew of drugs inside his truck carrying 28 pallets of Skims.
3: That's a slew, all right.
0: Yeah, that is a slew. Konkel's from northern Poland. He was stopped by Border Force officers at the port of Hatchewich in Essex, England. Oh, this didn't even happen in England.
2: Mm.
0: In America.
2: I
0: figured California.
3: Yeah, naturally.
0: Anyway, after x-raying his vehicle, investigators discovered the truck driver had stopped on the journey to pick up 90 packages of cocaine, totaling 198 pounds. I'm glad they didn't include it in, do it in metric. He then snuck the wrap bundles into a specially adapted compartment in the truck's back doors.
3: Oh, in the back door, huh?
0: Yep, the back doors.
3: Slip something in her drawers through the back door. Yep. I don't even know if you want to continue this conversation. You'll probably get flagged. You don't want to get flagged.
0: I don't want to get flagged, but that did remind me of another thing. We got this email earlier. I didn't understand what it was about, having a Mormon girlfriend, Billy Ed.
3: Me having one?
0: No, I said on the radio my girlfriend was Mormon, and then somebody wrote this email explaining the Mormon girlfriend poop hole loophole.
2: Oh, dear.
0: What does that mean?
2: Do you really want to know, or do you just want me to get off into that?
0: I didn't understand it. I didn't understand the email at all. They said, you must be excited. I was like, what's the loophole?
2: Well,
0: there's a loophole?
2: If you want to remain a virgin, there are other entry points, let's say, that a woman could take advantage of and still, in her mind, and I guess this is one of those little you know, caveats that you can just say, that's an exception to the rule. You can have a sexual encounter that does not include this area, but includes the area, you know, next door, and she's technically claims she's still a virgin.
0: And that's a Mormon thing?
2: I don't know.
0: That's
2: what you questioned me about. I'm telling you, that's what the loophole is.
0: Is this like the college kids at Brigham Young University do that? What do they call it? Soaking? You've heard about soaking?
2: Oh, sure.
0: And you have one of your friends jump on the bed. Apparently, that makes it more fun.
2: Mm-hmm.
0: Even still, I saw the Book of Mormon. They never explain any of that in the musical.
2: Yeah, I don't think it was a documentary, per se.
0: Huh.
2: To educate.

0: you. It was more of an entertainment value.
1: Well, on that
0: note, were you entertained?
1: Well, speaking of entertainment.
2: And now it's time for Bad Advice for Clueless People.
1: It's advice. It's terrible. We're going to give it. Someone wants.
0: It's for the clueless, so it won't really matter.
1: No, these are not smart people, and they're asking us for advice. So we're just going to give them terrible advice because it's not going to matter anyway.
0: Seems like the kind of thing a clueless person would appreciate.
1: And this report is proudly brought to you by this fantastic sponsor here at the Walton and Johnson Show.
0: It's our good friends over at the Silver Slipper Casino on the Mississippi Gulf Coast. I will tell you, personal experience from all of us here, you're going to have a good time. Okay? There's just, depends on what you like to do. And I'm not telling you to go here, there, do this or that. You'll have fun, whatever you like.
1: All right. It says, Dear Walton and Johnson Show, but especially Mr. Kenneth, I've been married to my husband for 15 years, and I recently realized I may be bisexual. Sounds like this is a woman writing in. Yeah, she says, I love my husband and I love my marriage. I don't want to change it, but I'd like to be with another woman, but I don't want him to be with another woman.
0: Okay. Yeah. What's good for the goose? No, that won't work.
1: If I go out and date another person, will it ruin my marriage? Sincerely, half a lover.
0: Huh?
1: That's what she's calling herself.
0: Okay.
3: I would think if you don't want to share, then you ought not to be greedy like that.
1: See, that's good advice, Mr. Owen, but this is bad advice for clueless people.
0: Yeah, I say just go around behind his back and do what you need to do with another lady or ladies and hope he never finds out.
1: Yeah, you should create an obvious double standard where you lie and cheat and do something you wouldn't want him to do because, after all, that's what marriage is all about.
3: Now that is some really bad advice for this clueless idiot.
1: Yeah, lying and sneaking around. Smart idea. Go for it.
4: I am a big, strong believer that size doesn't matter at all.
5: Everybody, round of applause, please. Everybody.
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7: When was the last time you woke up actually feeling rested or got through the day without feeling stressed out? 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
1: There really is a culture now of people who just pop pills and scream obscenity, and it's called the Rolling Loud Festival. It took place in Orlando over the weekend.
5: Rolling Loud, huh?
1: Yeah, Lil Tecca, Young Thug, Playboy Cardi. What was it exactly? A bunch of people celebrating opioid addiction. And
0: it looks like, I'm not sure who's got the better drugs, the crowd or the people on stage.
1: Yeah.
0: But there is a huge crowd. That is what's most shocking about, I think, all of this. Is the... They call it music, I guess. I don't know. And I don't know anybody that thinks of it as music. They just scream as loud as they can. Sometimes they're not even saying words. They're just screaming and making noises.
1: Over a beat.
0: And a beat. And then... Yet, it's just a sea of humanity out there just soaking this up.
1: And they're playing video games on stage. You flew to a concert, paid $300 for a ticket, and you're going to watch some black teenager play video games on a stage while some white guy with face tattoos screams the N-word.
5: Sure.
1: And then a woman named Sexy Red comes out to perform her hit song, My P-Word Pink, My B-Hole Brown. That's the hit.
3: Yeah, that's a...
1: You're familiar?
3: I'm familiar, yeah. And I will say this, if you turn the volume all the way down, she looked pretty good, you know, when she walking out there with that little short skirt, and she got them ass cheeks out, and them tall boots on, you know, she looked pretty good, you know,
1: no.
3: if you're into that sort of thing, just don't listen to it, that's all I'm saying.
1: She looks like a walking stab wound.
3: There's going to be a little risk versus reward. You know about that.
1: Well, they got bigger problems in California.
5: Yeah.
1: Apparently, in California, death row and other inmates have been issued taxpayer-funded tablets that they're using to watch pornography.
0: I heard about this over the weekend, and apparently they're just going nuts for this porn. Problem is, they're getting it off the internet, and that means they're also allowed to reach out and interact with people on the internet.
1: Okay, to be fair, in defense of the state of California, they're not supposed to be on the internet. But as it turns out, these are criminals, and they figured out a way to use the tablets to get online. They're hacking. So
3: they gave them iPads.
1: Yeah.
3: And then wonder how it is they managed to get on the internet with an iPad. I wonder, too. But now, of course, being criminals, they figured out a way. And once they got on the internet and got all that porn, they also figured out a way to do more crime.
1: Right. They're accessing porn, sending nude images, engaging in explicit conversations, talking to minors, grooming minors, underage girls, not people that obtain
0: like
1: coal.
0: Coal or gold.
1: And all this despite security controls. This kind of frames another failure of Gavin Newsom's California model for prison reform, where they emphasize rehabilitation over punishment. No one's really getting punished, but no one's really getting rehabilitated either. 90,000 government-funded tablets have been issued to inmates in the state of California, part of a digital equity push during and after COVID. Digital equity, Billy Ed.
3: Uh-huh. What? How many people out there could that iPad? Do they even know how much they spent? Do they even want to tell us how much they spent to get iPads for all the criminals in jail? But do they want to take care of the veterans that served this country? No, probably not.
1: Okay, they spent a lot of money on the tablets. Thousands, $189 million over 4 years.
0: Almost $200 million. And California's broke, right? Aren't they broke?
1: Oh, sure. They've been broke, yeah. But all this does ask an interesting question, because I didn't know the answer. I don't know. I'm not a psychologist. What are the consequences of letting, first let's start with the more concerning one, violent inmates access pornography?
0: Now, would that calm them down if they're, enjoying the porn? Or does it just get them more worked up into a frenzy?
1: That's a great question. So I didn't know. So I looked it up. And it turns out there was a study done on this in 2008. And among sexual offenders, frequent pornography use strongly predicted higher violent and general criminal recidivism.
5: Is that right?
1: The effect was largest for high-risk offenders. Basically, showing pornography to antisocial, violent, dangerous individuals isn't actually going to calm them down at all.
0: Doesn't work the same as it might work for me or you.
1: Right, exactly. They said it could theoretically reduce... how do I explain this? Self-love related tension or same-sex aggression in single-sex environments, but probably not. Is basically the gist of it.
3: If they was, you know, like normal people, not like, you know, criminals, they brain work different, I guess. For me personally, maybe you, I don't know. After 6 or 7 minutes of watching porn, I want to take a nap.
1: That's what I thought, too. But apparently it just gets them. These are violent, dangerous, antisocial individuals.
0: And I guess the study could say the same thing about people that go to strip clubs. You'd like to think that they come out of there maybe relieved of you know, some.
1: Well, why would they be relieved? It's not a whorehouse.
0: No, of course not. And there is no champagne in the champagne room. What is up there then? Never mind.
1: Yeah, never mind. Now, for nonviolent criminal inmates, the case that be those drug offenses, property crimes, fraud, low-level white-collar stuff, the case against allowing porn access is weaker than for violent or sex offenders, but still not a straightforward good idea.
3: What did they think they were going to do with the iPads?
1: Huh.
3: Did they think they were going to, you know, get on social media? Interact with some of their buddies or something? Are they going to start up a prison group? Hey, I'm over here in, you know, Folsom or whatever. I'm over here in, you know, wherever, and then start comparing notes. How's prison life over there? Oh, it's great. You should try this prison. It's the best.
1: Yeah.
3: They didn't do that though. They just went straight to crime. Huh? Funny. Criminals can't give up crime.
1: Criminals seem to really enjoy breaking the rules and hurting people.
5: Yep.
1: Now, all that being said, guys, $189 million for 4 years with extensions up to $315 million total includes the 4-year optional, 1-year extensions. This covers new tablets, communication services, monitoring, related infrastructure for 90,000 inmates. Why?
3: Did they get the insurance on that thing? I hope they got them insured because, you know, chances are, one of the inmates is probably going to crack his roommate over the head with his iPad.
1: You think so?
3: And then, this ain't going to be no good, but you just turn it in for the insurance. They get you a new one.
1: Certainly seems that way.
3: Yeah, as long as you're not paying the bills, get it all. Get the gold packet. Go platinum. Get the platinum package, yeah.
1: They're saying the tablets could be used for Bible study. You know another way to study a Bible?
0: Hand out Bibles?
1: Yeah, that's what I would do.
0: I love it. Oh, yeah, I'm assuming at least half of all of the inmates were just hoping to, you know, enjoy Bible study. Oh.
1: You ever go in a hotel and open the drawer, and there it is.
0: There's the Bible.
1: And it was placed there by Gideon's, they say. Gideon's International, Evangelical Christian Association. Been passing out Bibles in hotel rooms since 1899 when they were founded in Janesville, Wisconsin by John Nicholson and Samuel E. Hill. And boy, those guys loved the Bible. They didn't have any tablets back then, and you certainly couldn't use the Bible to look at porn.
3: Well, the Bible does feature, I believe, 2 tablets at least.
1: Oh, yeah, actually, he's right about that.
3: Okay, thank you.
1: Yeah, it's a different kind of tablet. But
0: they didn't have iPads, though.
1: I still got to give it to you, though, because that was pretty clever.
3: Well, all right, then.
1: He's right about that.
3: Well, you know, every now and then, crack a book, Kenny. Crack a book.
1: Anyway, while
3: called the Holy Bible, by the way. It's called the Holy.
1: While we're in California, socialist Nithya Raman has been racking up Hollywood support in her bid to unseat Karen Bass as mayor of Los Angeles.
0: And how's that going? I mean, or do we? It's 2 weeks away. 2 weeks from tomorrow, I guess, the Los Angeles race.
1: All right, you remember when they had that debate? We watched clips. You had Spencer up there, Spencer Pratt, the reality TV guy. He's a conservative.
3: He's a Republican, and then you got the
1: you know. Karen Bass.
3: Yeah.
1: Well, this is the other woman that was up there, and she has got some big support from Hollywood. People like Tina Fey, Colin Jost is a big fan. Hmm. That Indian girl from The Office, what's her name?
3: Kelly.
1: Mindy Kaling. Yeah, that's her name. Very famous people is the point. Adam Scott from Severance, if you know who that is. Anyway, noticeably absent from the scene, DreamWorks co-founder Jeffrey Kantzberg, who spent $2 million to help Bass defeat mall billionaire Rick Caruso in 2022.
3: Right.
1: And then invested $300,000 in affordable housing efforts in partnership with Bass's office. Apparently there are, so there are other people in Hollywood that still like Karen Bass.
3: Oh boy. That's sad, isn't it?
1: I don't know. I'm a Scott Pratt guy. Spencer Pratt. I'm sorry.
3: Yeah, that's a different guy.
1: Yeah. Well, anyway.
3: Who's Scott?
1: I don't know.
3: Oh.
1: Chris Pratt. Are they related?
3: All the Pratts?
1: All the Pratts.
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19: Memorize them.
20: Oh, great. Beauty.
21: How did you do that so fast?
20: I'm so professional. Oh.
21: We'll just sit over here, like, while you're singing, eh?
20: Okay.
19: Okay. Yeah.
20: All right.
19: Okay. Thanks, guys.
20: Okay. Good luck, eh?
19: Good luck.
20: Okay.
22: This is where the DJ talks. Don't say anything.
20: Shh. Okay.
23: Shouldn't you be talking, Kenny?
24: I should have upkeyed it.
23: Oh, I just love that.
21: Okay. Good day, welcome to the single. I'm Bob McKenzie, and this is my brother Doug. How's it going, eh?
24: This is interesting. This is very meta, because we're radio personalities talking over a recording that's supposed to be radio personalities talking during a recording.
23: I get that.
24: Wow, that's so meta.
23: Is it? I'll take your word for that.
24: Have you heard about the Hell on Wheels killer? Her name's Mackenzie Shirilla. And she takes cute selfies and is nothing like the remorseful, hardened prison inmate depicted in her hit Netflix documentary, according to a former inmate. When she walked out in the documentary, my jaw literally dropped, said one woman, because her demeanor and the way she looked was nothing like the person I saw in prison.
23: So this has nothing to do with the series from a few years ago called Hell on Wheels?
24: It is, yeah. It's everything to do with it.
23: Yeah. Oh, okay. Because it sounded like they were talking about her, modern day, but Hell on Wheels was set right after the Civil War, the building of the Transcontinental Railroad.
24: Oh, I think that's a different thing.
23: That's Hell on Wheels.
24: This is a different Hell on
23: Wheels. That's what I'm saying.
24: There's more than one. The 21-year-old convicted killer glammed herself up behind bars and pranced around like the queen bee of Mean Girls. She wasted no time getting busy and would routinely sport hickeys from hooking up with other women, the former prison inmate claimed. Shirilla's parents and sugar daddies say she lured them online to help pay for makeup and cute outfits. Cute fits, they call it.
23: Right.
24: I hate that. Can't you just say outfit? How is two syllables too much work for you?
23: And often, you know, fun fits, too. They're sometimes just referred to as fun instead of cute.
24: Anyway, there's a new documentary. Shirilla intentionally crashes her car and kills her boyfriend and friend. It is now the number one film on the streaming service platform since Friday. The 21-year-old appears in the documentary from behind bars where she expresses remorse, but other women in prison say she's actually not that remorseful.
3: I bet she ain't.
24: No.
3: Sounds like she done it on purpose.
24: She is cute for an inmate, but I assure you that's no reason at all to admire her.
23: Is it the only cute person you know in prison?
24: I can't think of any others, no.
23: Really?
24: I can think of none.
23: Okay, then.
24: Anyway, what were you going to talk about?
23: Well, I was going to put a smile on your face this morning, as I inform you that it is officially now set, the 29th season of South Park.
24: Oh, cool.
23: 4 months away.
24: Do they still have TDS? I'm still going to watch it. I don't care if they like Trump or not.
23: September 16th. I don't think they really shy away from not liking anyone and everyone.
24: Yeah.
23: Occasionally. And this is really sad news. There's a Grey's Anatomy spinoff coming that is going to be set in Texas. I'm not a fan anymore. I watched the first few seasons, but between some of the actors' comments off air, outside of the show, and of course Shonda Rhimes herself, I lost interest. This will be produced by Shonda Rhimes and her company, along with Ellen Pompeo from the original Grey's Anatomy, which is still going on. It'll be set in West Texas, the last stop for any decent medical care before there's nothing out there. You know, it's just out in the rural world. And how are you going to get by? And nobody from Grey's Anatomy, the show, is connected to this show at all. And yet it's still considered a spinoff.
24: Then how? I don't get it.
23: I know. It's Shonda Rhimes saying it. And then you're just supposed to fall all over yourself with excitement.
24: Very desperate attempt to get people to watch something. If you liked Grey's Anatomy, this is really nothing like it.
23: But the same people. A new Conan movie starring Arnold Schwarzenegger will start filming next year.
24: What garbage. Come on.
23: And there's a new Masters of the Universe premiere taking place. And Dolph Lundgren was there, which is only right, they say, even though he's no longer, you know, one of the Masters of the Universe himself. So there.
24: Bro, I kind of want to watch.
23: Do you?
24: Yeah, I liked Masters of the Universe. I was a little kid in the 80s. Of course I want to.
23: Of course you do.
24: But then looking back on it, He-Man was very gay. Was it gay or was it just Italian?
23: Well, good question. You're Italian. You tell me.
24: He-Man started off as an Italian action figure that came to America and then it went everywhere. So in Italy, to have a muscly man in fur underpants fighting a skeleton with a sword, that wasn't that gay outside of Italy. But yeah. You know, but when it got to other parts of the world, I got to think the Japanese were very confused when they saw it.
23: Oh, I would imagine.
24: Like, this is what Americans are into now?
23: They're used to just running from monsters and, you know, that sort of thing, which is fun. But you don't get to see it as often anymore.
24: Yeah, you know, Japanese stereotypes. Sushi, samurais, pronouncing the L as an R or vice versa. And,
3: oh, I hate them stereotypes, man.
24: Me too.
3: That is just long, long, long.
24: Yeah, can't stand a stereotype. That's
3: now,
24: why
3: this is entertainment news, but it's also sports news. I just want to tell you real quick, since y'all doing that entertainment stuff, the Super Bowl is definitely more about entertainment than it is sports.
24: Okay.
3: Nashville is getting them the Super Bowl for 2030, and you knew they would because they built a big stadium. They spent, you know, a lot of money putting a new stadium together, and that's how the NFL rewards you for that set of things. So 2030 Super Bowl, not sure yet who's gonna play. They're probably deciding that right now.
24: Wow.
23: Wait, what?
3: It is gonna bring a lot of money to the hotels, restaurants, bars, all the local businesses all over Middle Tennessee, looking forward to the day when it's going to happen.
23: How do they decide who's going to be in it now?
24: Yeah, how do they know?
3: Oh, yeah. I mean, we got to play the games first, right? That's how they thank you.
23: Well, I don't want to think about it that much.
24: Well, think about it a little. It matters. That's why a black man brought it up. I don't know about him, Mr. O, but when a black man talks, I listen.
3: My dog. You're my man, Kenny.
24: What are we talking about again?
3: Stick with it now.
24: In other news, James Tallarico wants everyone to know that he goes to church because he feels bad about being a white guy.
23: Oh, really?
24: Yeah, here he is in his own words explaining why it's important to go to very far-left liberal pride flag church.
0: For me, prophetic voices like Jesus have helped me reckon with my own whiteness, my own masculinity, my own certainty, my own ego. It's a never-ending process, and it's a painful process. For me...
24: Bro...
23: So painful. Oh, so hurtful. Now, is he interpreting the word of God for himself, or did he learn about how, you know, abortion and all of that stuff is religiously, you know, approved and necessary? Did that come from a preacher, or did he make it up himself?
24: I kind of wonder the same thing, too. Did someone else teach him how to do this, or is this just his shtick? Like, how did he figure out, okay, you know what would really work well? Is take stuff out of the Bible and completely flip it upside down so it sounds like far left, upper West Coast Democrat talking points. They're like, all right, well, what? Give me an example. He's like, trans your kids.
23: Yeah.
24: How are you seeing trans your kids in the Bible? Don't worry, it's in there. Here's another thing. Be a vegan. Be a vegan. That can't possibly be. No, it's in there. It's for sure it is. Gay sex is okay.
23: Oh, sure. Anonymous
24: gay hookups in bathhouses.
23: And,
24: what?
23: And abortion, which, you know, I would have thought the Bible was expressly against that sort of thing, but I would be wrong thanks to Tallarico's teachings.
24: As you know, the Bible explicitly says you should trade gay porn on the internet. Like, what? I'm sure that's not in there. There was nothing. There was no internet. There was no porn back then.
23: Mm-hmm.
24: Porn back in those days would have just been, what, like a scribbling on the cave wall? They're like, no, it's in the Bible. Trust me. It's like, James, I got to think. I know you want to get elected real bad, but I'm pretty sure you're going to go to hell for all of this.
3: There ain't nothing they won't say or do to get that job. What does that tell you about that job? It don't belong to people like that. You can't trust them for a minute.
24: Have you heard about the teenage boy who didn't want to testify in his own sexual assault case? The attorney general, Ken Paxton, who is now going to probably be the Senate candidate in Texas, couldn't get a conviction for this kid who got raped or sexually molested or whatever the details were, pretty awful, because the kid didn't want to testify. It's very, unless it's like child porn, mm-hmm. it's very hard to convict a pedophile without the victim testifying as a witness. Very right. hard to do. And so the kid didn't want it. The first trial was a mistrial with a hung jury. They went to do another trial, and the kid didn't want to testify again. So the attorney general's office reached a plea deal. They're like, best we could get is 30 days probation. The judge said, nah, give him 60 days probation. That's the end of the case. The mom of the victim said he doesn't want to testify. That's it. Now, Democrats, James Tallarico supporters are going around saying, why did Ken Paxton let this child molester out of jail?
3: Well, of course, that's one way to spin it.
24: That's not at all what happened.
3: For the people that aren't paying attention, well, what are they going to believe?
24: For the record, you're now lying about a child being raped so you can try to win a Senate race in a deep red state. And the kid is a real kid who really got victimized.
3: Mm-hmm.
24: You're exploiting the fact that he was raped so you can try to win an election, and you're lying about it.
3: Do you think he doesn't know that? No. Do you think he cares? Not a bit.
24: Not even a little bit.
3: Not even a little bit.
24: They won't lose 1 ounce of sleep. These are the same people who think the Bible says you should drink soy milk.
3: Oh, yeah, the Bible says so.
24: Yeah, right.
1: My main goal is to blow up and then act like I don't know nobody.
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0: Back in the old days.
1: Here's my question.
0: When prison was tough on people. Prison was a thing you wanted to stay out of back in those days.
1: Is Idaho the only state that has a really funny website for where you can get in romantic relationships with the inmates?
0: Oh, I doubt it. Why is there's funny? They have a comedic slant, if you will.
1: I get the impression no one is monitoring the stuff people are posting in Idaho. And it's all white people, Mr. O.
2: In jail?
1: Well, it's Idaho.
2: Well, it's Idaho, yeah.
1: Yeah, right, exactly.
2: That's about 98% of the population is Caucasoids.
1: I was on this website yesterday.
0: He said that it sounded insulting.
1: It did sound a little racist, but I'm going to allow it because I've heard Billy Ed when he's not in the room. So,
0: huh?
1: Nothing. Anyway, yesterday we were talking about, what were we talking about yesterday? Something with prison. I forget how we got on the topic. And
0: yeah.
1: I stumbled onto, as I was doing research for the show, I found this database of, of dating app profiles for prison inmates. And it is just as funny as you think it's going
0: to
1: be.
0: Isn't it a little tricky for them to go on dates?
1: I think they're looking for pen pals, I guess. I don't know. I'm not going to send anybody anything. I just thought it was fun to watch.
0: Well, I guess they're hoping somebody will get in touch, and then maybe if they ever do get out, they'll meet. Or if they allow conjugal visits, perhaps they can email their RA or write a love letter to get that to happen.
1: These are, you know, when you're on a dating app, you wonder if this person parties. Because you can't just come out on a dating app and say you do drugs. But on this website, you can.
3: For a complete degenerate high school dropout with absolutely nothing going for them in this life or the next, then I'm the guy for you. My life skills include day drinking, having meaningless sex, playing beer pong, and sorting copious amounts of white powder off a ceramic plate that I found in your mom's kitchen cupboard.
0: That sounds like the guy on the radio next door. I mean, that might be him.
1: I don't know if
0: he's not in prison in Idaho, though.
1: Here's another one. I don't know if this guy's a neo-Nazi, but his tattoos made me think. I'll just play it for you.
4: Yeah. Bearded tattoo, white guy, has made some bad decisions in life.
0: Yeah.
4: Want to make some more with me? How about some life-changing decisions? This leprechaun's looking for a magically delicious lucky charm.
0: Ooh, he's romantic.
1: This leprechaun is looking for a
0: that's a match right there. Now, a question. How are they recording these little videos suggesting that you might want to be interested in them?
1: Believe it or not, this is a taxpayer-funded service. The state of Idaho provides you with this website.
0: Because they all look the same. So obviously they go sit in a special chair in a special location.
1: Right.
0: And they record their videos to send out to potential love interests.
1: Now, it's prison, so it's mostly men, but some of them are women.
5: Hi, my name's Kylie Jackman. My number is 110-819. I'm in Pocatello Women's Correctional Center. I have blue eyes and thick thighs. You can hit me up on JPay.
2: Oh, baby. Blue eyes and thick thighs. You know me. You know what I'm looking for.
1: And we really looked hard, and it's not, I don't know.
6: Oh, wait, that looks like a black guy right there.
1: There's a black guy. You're right.
6: Hey!
0: I bet he feels lonely in prison.
1: Do you want to hear it?
2: You want to play that unpreviewed?
1: Nah, probably not a good idea.
2: I don't think so.
1: This girl looks friendly enough. Let's see what.
7: Hi, I'm Ashley Glendon, number 96336. I really want some fun and positive people to help pass my time. I love to laugh and I have a spunky attitude. Oh. Don't be shy. Hit me up.
0: Spunky! I know every man out there is interested in some spunky activity.
1: real quick. Spunky, what are you in for? You didn't stab someone, did you?
0: What did she do? Is there a way to find out what the crimes are on the same website where you can...
1: I could find it out real quick. Hang on, what's her name?
7: Hi, I'm Ashley Glendon, number 96336.
0: Ashley.
7: I really want some fun and positive people to help pass my time.
1: Hold on, we'll find out what she's in for right now. believe it or not, they're all... What is she in for? Prison Connect... Number 9, 35 years old, 6 months left, it says.
0: Oh, she'll be out soon. And then you can enjoy all the spunky activities you've dreamed of.
1: Well, first you'd have to go to Idaho, and then what is she in prison for? First you'd have to go to Idaho, of course, and then you'd have to be comfortable with living with someone who just got out of prison. Controlled substance, possession of a controlled substance. Grand Theft Auto, or Grand Theft, common law, larceny, embezzlement, extortion, or receiving stolen goods, housed in South Idaho Correctional Institution.
2: Mm-hmm.
1: 6 months left on her sentence, seeking pen pals via JPay. No indication of violent crimes, Mr. O.
2: I'll race you to the computer.
1: You first.
2: No, it's a race. So you got to try harder than that, Kenny.
1: No, this is strictly for the novelty of it for me. I have no interest in meeting any of these people. I have enough problems. I don't need to create new problems. I'm not that lonely. No, I don't think that's a good idea, guys.
2: It looks like a former assistant principal at a school in Virginia might be heading to the big house to do a little crime. This is weird. Took a little figuring out. So about 3 years ago, it starts with a six-year-old brings a gun to school.
1: Okay.
2: And the six-year-old then shot his teacher in the chest in school at the Virginia Elementary School. The assistant principal there, a young woman named Ebony Parker.
1: Okay.
2: Assistant principal at the Richneck Elementary. This in Newport News.
1: Yeah, you're surprised it's not called Redneck Elementary? It's
2: Richneck. Anyway, six-year-old brings a gun to school, shoots his teacher. Now, she survived.
1: Thank God.
2: And then started suing anybody and everybody.
1: I would, too.
2: Okay, so Ebony, the assistant principal at the time, has been charged with 8 counts of felony child abuse and disregard for life. That's 1 count for each bullet in the gun that the student used.
1: The assistant principal is charged. Wow, okay.
2: Because a six-year-old shot a teacher.
1: That feels like a leap, but we'll see what the court says.
2: She committed a willful act or omission in the care of her students, so gross and wanton as to show a reckless disregard for human life. Apparently, she had been notified on 3 separate occasions that we are aware of that the child had a gun with him. Now, if the child was bringing a gun to school multiple days and you're the teacher in his class and nobody seems to do anything about this, shouldn't you maybe just go ahead and take matters into your own hands and go ahead and take the gun away from this kid yourself? He's a 6-year-old. I think even if he's armed, you could probably, you know, go like, hey, look over there, a bird. Or look, it's Spider-Man.
1: Cookies.
2: And as soon as distract him and, you know, grab the gun.
1: I don't know, Billy.
2: she is looking at dozens and dozens of years in prison now.
1: But that doesn't mean she's going to get it.
2: No, but, you know, they've been going back and forth at this for a while. In November, a civil jury awarded the teacher that got shot $10 million in a lawsuit against the assistant principal because she failed to act on the concerns that the student had brought a gun to school. The teacher testified in the trial, the moment of the shooting, and its impact on her life. You know, I mean, of course, medical bills, but pain and suffering, mental anguish, all that stuff that gets you $10 million. The boy's mother pleaded guilty to a charge, felony child neglect for not keeping up with her guns and letting the kid run off with guns and take them to school. She served 2 years in prison and a 21-month sentence on a federal charge that was related to the whole thing. It's just messed up. So when they're talking about going after parents for something the kiddos are doing, it's happening. It's been happening for years. Now they're going after the assistant principal at the school, but not the principal. Couldn't the assistant principal just say the principal told me she'd take care of it, or he, whoever?
1: Yeah, I have a lot of questions.
2: That's so bizarre.
1: There's a lot about this that doesn't make any sense to me.
2: And it's been going on for years.
1: But, of course, I still have a lot of questions about why the first Trump assassin had no digital thumbprint on the internet.
2: Mm-hmm.
1: They washed down the roof of the building
2: mm-hmm.
1: moments after the assassination.
2: Nobody noticed him up there all that time before the gun was fired.
1: Nobody knew who he was. Mm-hmm. He didn't have any friends. He acted alone.
2: Walked around the area there on the ground. Everybody kind of just looked the other way on that one, didn't they?
1: Sure, yeah, but enough about the Epstein suicide.
8: Hmm. Hey, is that a Polish sausage in your pocket? Or are you just happy to see me?
9: It's just a Polish sausage.
8: I was afraid of that.
10: Walton and Johnson.
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0: Okay, I'm just going to guess. Maori Warriors.
1: Close. It's new music from Peter Frampton, but very close. You're very close.
0: Why did I just guess Peter Frampton? What?
1: Yeah, well, where
2: where's the music part? Okay, now it's done. Before it was just moaning and groaning.
1: Oh, Billy Ed.
0: Yeah.
1: I don't get to decide what music sounds like. That's Peter Frampton. That's your generation, dude.
2: Tell me about it.
1: Don't blame me for this.
2: Yeah, I don't think I ever gave him any money, though, if you worried about that.
1: Well, that's good.
0: Okay, good.
1: I was worried about it.
0: A fire was reported Monday morning in the hills above Simi Valley, which is north of Los Angeles, but not that far north. It's the L.A. area. This fire is known as the Sandy Fire because the area of origination. It is wind-driven and from...

0: Spencer Pratt, of course, is using this as an opportunity to criticize the current mayor, Karen Bass. He mentioned the fact that it's very similar to the fire that, you know, devastated him and a lot of others in the Palisades. Apparently, there are now 36 less firefighters in the Los Angeles area than at the time of the Palisades fire, because Karen Bass would rather spend the money that Los Angeles has making sure that meth heads get new grills. And I don't mean barbecue grills. So they're not paying the firefighters enough to stick around. Vote like your life and your property defends on it, because it does.
1: I thought I'm supposed to be upset that Spencer Pratt's staying at a hotel or something like that.
0: Well, what if the fire burns his trailer? You know, I don't know if he moved his trailer out of Palisades. But
1: if you look, someone at TMZ has it out for Spencer Pratt. Here's some weird headlines. Spencer Pratt and Heidi dine out amid alleged death threats. Are they even worried about getting killed? They're eating in a restaurant. How could that be a news story?
0: That I just don't get it.
1: Google Maps blames glitch for pre-Palisades fire satellite image after Spencer Pratt called out mistake. Huh?
0: Mm-hmm. What?
1: Yeah, I know.
0: Here's an aerial view of Britney Spears' home in Thousand Oaks, California, which could be endangered if the wind shifts in a different direction. Y'all look at that. Now, you notice the problem with being rich and having a big old house like that?
1: It's pretty nice.
0: What if your bedroom was over here?
1: Sure.
0: And you won't put your swimsuit on, go out for a swim, and then you got to walk from here all the way over to here and around down this way and out this way, then over to here and then out here before you can get to the pool, which is way over here. That's further away than a big hotel swimming pool is from your room.
1: Billy Ed, you're leaving out a key detail
0: there. That is way too far to just go, hey, they want to go jump in the pool. I want to walk out my back door. Boom, there's a pool right there.
1: Mr. Kenneth, do me a favor. Lean over. Look at the picture he's looking at real quick.
0: I'm seeing it.
1: Do you see that building next to the pool?
0: Mm-hmm, the pool house.
1: Yeah, that's the pool house, Billy Ed.
0: Yeah, but nobody lives there.
1: Exactly.
0: Well, Brittany sure doesn't live there. She lives in that big house. That is probably a mile and a half walk to get all the way through that house to the pool.
1: I really think you're missing the point here. If she wants to go to the pool, she could change in the pool house.
0: Well, sure, she can change there, but that's not convenient.
1: Besides, why would she change? She's too busy being naked and playing with knives.
0: I don't think she's going to put a swimsuit on just to go swimming.
1: Yeah,
0: she doesn't do it for her videos.
1: There won't be any time to go swimming. She's too busy doing drugs and playing with knives, purportedly.
0: Heather Locklear is worried. Nicole Richie is worried. Now, what they never talk about in the Los Angeles fire stories is there are hundreds and thousands of people that you've never heard of living in those areas, too, and their houses have burned or possibly will burn today or tomorrow. Nobody cares about them. But well, what about the Kardashian home? What about Tom Selleck? Heather? Yeah, what about Jimmy and Alice, the people that live over there and struggle just to, you know, pay for that home? And they're not famous, so nobody cares.
1: And what about Lil Che? Who's worried about Lil Che? Where's the concern for him today?
0: Yeah, who is that?
1: I just learned about him a few minutes ago. Apparently, he's a rapper that was just arrested and booked on suspicion of misdemeanor disorderly conduct affray in Florida.
0: Oh, boy.
1: What does that even mean?
0: In Florida, that don't even sound like a crime.
1: 24-year-old rapper, real name Tione Jaden Merritt, arrested by police and then booked in Broward County Jail. $500 bond. Did he pay to have them write this story about him? It's not
0: sounds
1: even the,
0: like.
1: His arrest comes shortly after rapper Offset was shot outside a casino in Florida, not far away from there.
0: Oh, boy.
1: And apparently he was involved in, I'm just going to read the crime again, suspicion of misdemeanor disorderly conduct affray. What does that even mean? What did he do wrong?
0: Well, we'd have to go to law school probably to figure that out, or at least ask a lawyer. Do we know any lawyers? Oh, yeah, we have quite a few listening.
1: He is smiling in his mugshot. That's kind of a smart move. If you ever get arrested, smile in your mugshot, and then no one can ever use it later on to make you look bad if you run for office.
2: Well, the way I understand it, how to get these stories in the news is you have somebody you pay for your public relations, your PR people. Your PR people.
1: Publicist, yeah.
2: They put a story out about this, and they send it over to all the news agencies, and then pray like hell that somebody's going to pick it up and run it, because then you get paid bonus money. See, that's a bonus. Every time I get a story about you in the news, you're going to pay me a little bonus, yeah.
1: Well, that's all well and good if you're

0: the facts of life.
1: Look at that. Look at Lisa Welch. She was the hot one.
2: Mm-hmm. You say so.
1: I don't know what happened to Kim Fields. Did she end up in prison?
3: Yeah, I think so.
1: Mindy Kahn. Ugh.
3: Oh, boy.
1: By today's standards, she'd be considered trans, I gotta think.
2: And what's that one? She's the...
1: Nancy McKeon.
2: She's the butch.
1: She's the butch for sure, yeah.
2: Yeah.
1: But she seems like she'd be cool to go fishing with or something.
2: One of those girls had a birthday this morning. I don't even remember which one, and I just said it, you know, half an hour ago.
1: What if there was a TV show where three lesbians, a hot chick, and a black girl all live together with an old lady?
3: I'm assuming the old lady's probably croaked a long time ago, huh? Well, one in the movie or the TV show?
1: I gotta think she's not alive anymore.
3: Nah.
1: The facts of life are all about you.
3: Mm-hmm. One thing I'm most excited about that I heard on the show this morning, and I can't wait to actually be the first one to go there. I want to know what day the She-Jack Terminal Weave will open at the Houston Intercontinental Airport. It's important. I think we all agree on that. There's no question that she was an important part of building Houston to the metropolis that it is today.
1: And then the other question, how do they do it without Spirit Airlines, you know?
3: Good question.
1: Seems impossible.
3: I don't even care if I get on a plane. I just want to, you know, go and be there in the terminal, maybe witness the ribbon cutting on day one. I hope there's a huge crowd because she deserves it. She-Jack, I mean, let's face it. Where would we be? Where would Houston, Texas be without She-Jack?
1: Man, it's a good question. I'd like to get to the bottom of this one, you know?
2: Do we have any date set yet on when that will be complete?
1: Very soon.
2: I mean, it's already an existing terminal. They just have to put up a sign.
1: Well,
2: right?
1: Well, the city of Houston, they're good at getting things done quick. I'm sure it won't take long at all.
2: Betcha.
1: I'm sure they'll get on that lickety-split.
2: Right after the construction's done at the airport.
1: Oh, sad.
2: Oh, the same construction has been going on for 20 years?
1: Barney Frank's dead.
2: Really?
1: Yeah, he just died at age 86.
2: Just like that.
1: Yeah.
2: But Webb Hubble is still alive? Although, we got a report that he was dead. So, do we know if Barney Frank really died? For some reason, people just love to put out fake news stories every day. There's at least a couple that we, you know, we research them a little bit sometimes if we have the energy.
1: No, he's definitely dead.
2: Okay, definitely.
1: My favorite Donald Trump tweet was about Barney Frank's nipples. Let me see if I can find it. Here we go. Barney Frank looked disgusting. Nipples protruding in his blue shirt before Congress. Very disrespectful. Tweeted by real Donald Trump on December 21st, 2011. Oh, I still think about that tweet sometimes. I mean, I just
3: 11.
1: Yeah, it's OG Donald Trump.
3: Yeah.
1: Back in the day. Barney Frank has died.
2: Pre-prez. It's pre-president.
1: Yeah, pre-prez. No, you're right, yeah.
2: We get a lot of emails about the things we talk about here. One of the stories we covered earlier, the California fires that are threatening celebrities' homes north of L.A. One of those celebrities mentioned was Tom Selleck. We got a multitude of emails letting us know Tom won't care. Tom doesn't have anything to worry about. He has a reverse mortgage on that home.
1: Oh, sure, yeah. He should be good to go.
2: Ah, yes, I do love it. Thank you, listeners, for your invaluable, or is it valuable, contributions.
1: Here's something we've been covering for a while. British authorities finally give the Pakistani rape gang 300 years of combined jail time for crimes committed 23 plus years ago.
2: Wow.
1: In the UK, they have these 19 Pakistani men and women. One woman named Donna, and basically they were out grooming little girls. It was the Pakistani rape gang, and everybody in England knows about this. The trial started in 2023, and the perps were convicted and sentenced in 2024 through late 2025. The reason we're only learning their sentences now is because there was a court-ordered ban on reporting on it. They can do that in England. They don't have a First Amendment.
2: Uh-huh.
1: That Magna Carta sucks.
2: Yeah. Oh, yeah. We definitely improved that situation.
1: Anyway, it's pretty disgusting stuff. We could describe it on the radio, but I don't think anybody wants to hear it. The British justice system, quotation marks around the word justice, is only catching up to crimes committed from 1995 to 2003. Meanwhile, sexual assault has increased exponentially thanks to the government-sponsored mass migration. Wow, you guys are really good at ruining your country.
2: Mm-hmm.
1: How's that reverse colonialism working for you, Britain?
2: Probably as good as a reverse mortgage.
1: Probably. That's probably true. You don't think you'd do it? I got to think if you need a reverse mortgage, you should probably just sell your house.
2: Right. Email from Josh. This shouldn't be troubling at all. He says, just heard on Fox News this morning that AI, which is all the rage,
1: sure,
2: it now has made it possible for you to link your bank account to AI to help you manage your money. I think not. That doesn't sound like a good idea at all. They'll warn you ahead of time. You should update your password because, you know, those hackers have breached the wall and they might have your password. But you shouldn't feel at all nervous about having AI get access to your money. No.
1: Well, speaking of artificial intelligence, Google is changing their search box for the first time in 25 years. Do you remember the first time you Googled something?
3: I don't, but I'm sure, you know, it was important.
1: 25 years ago, Google's search box was a long, slender bar where we typed in things like, how long is the chicken good for? Or is permanent marker permanent? That sort of thing.
2: Right.
1: Yesterday, Google said the AI shift inspired them to overhaul the dimensions of the search bar for the first time since 2001. The box will now be bigger and more interactive. Gee, neat.
2: A bigger box, you say, and that's something you've all asked for?
1: My experience is when the box is bigger, it's usually not better.
2: Mm-mm.
1: Think about it. You know, gentlemen, I'm sure we all agree. Anytime you've ever been given a gift, if it's a big box, you open it up, there's something cheap inside.
2: Little boxes can be very deceiving.
1: Well, little boxes have what, like jewelry in it?
2: A lot of times, yeah.
1: Yeah. I just want a small, tight little box. Just feels like it grips the gift inside, you know?
3: Yeah, I hear you.
1: Or like a watch or whatever's in there.
3: A diamond ring.
1: Yeah.
3: I hear you need the diamond ring to get the little box, though.
1: Yeah, that doesn't hurt, yeah. You know? Absolutely. Stupid criminal news. Very stupid, ladies and gentlemen.
3: Was it Florida?
1: I
3: mean, other states have stupid stuff. Florida just seems to have more of it and weirder stuff than ever.
1: No, this was actually in Indiana. Indiana, as you know, is the Florida of the Midwest.
2: Yes, it is.
0: Stupid people everywhere. Stupid people, they don't care because they're stupid.
1: And it's brought to you by
2: MyPillow. 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
1: Absolutely. Check it out today. You're going to be glad that you did. In the meantime, usually when someone's arrested on drugs, the most illegal thing on them is drugs.
2: Okay.
1: Well, this news story differs a bit. A man in Indiana was arrested after police say he was found dancing on the road while holding a rare endangered turtle.
3: He was dancing with a turtle. Was he holding it like, you know, like a slow dancing like this? Or how was he, you know, working with it?
1: Great questions, Billy. I had a million questions. The man in Indiana was arrested after police say he was found dancing in the road with a turtle. It was an eastern box turtle. You know those eastern box.
2: Oh, boy. Speaking of boxes.
1: I know.
2: Which, how big was this one?
1: It is illegal to have. It's also illegal to have methamphetamine. Can't have either of those. He had them both. He was arrested on drug charges and booked into jail. It's not really clear if he'll face additional charges for the turtle.
3: I'm assuming the turtle is some kind of rare breed or species. You're not supposed to touch it or interact with it in any way. That's probably the biggest crime that this guy's ever committed.
1: Well, that's kind of what they're suggesting here. Is,
3: yeah,
1: you know, this eastern box turtle, they're just not common turtles. Like, how'd you even get a hold of that turtle? He had no explanation for it. He wouldn't explain how he got the turtle. And he wanted the police to know he definitely doesn't make love with it.
2: Oh, he brought that up?
1: And they said, that's weird, because we weren't even asking you that.
2: Now you're kind of wondering why he said that.
1: Conservation officers released the turtle near the area where it was removed and returned it to its natural habitat.
3: They told him, go on, get.
1: Yeah.
3: Get out of here.
1: That's what he said. He said, yeah, go ahead, get that turtle out of here. That turtle who is a very selfish lover and won't even spoon me. Never mind.
4: 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That's right, it sucks.
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0: that sound. Down in the Gulf of America. It wouldn't rhyme these days. They had to go with Mexico back then.
1: Country legend George Strait turned 74 today. He's currently the only Strait the U.S. can't keep open. Can keep open.
0: Humor. I get it. Straight joke.
1: Yeah.
0: From a straight guy.
1: And a man was arrested trying to set Chris Brown's house on fire. His bail is set at whatever Rihanna will pay.
0: There you go.
1: It's fine.
0: And that's sad.
1: You know the worst part about that joke? It doesn't even make sense because Rihanna and Chris Brown are friendly again.
0: I know.
1: Probably hooked up.
0: Man, it still made the effort. That's true. So how's AOC doing with her instigation of a civil war? Do we feel like that's going to be a thing pretty soon?
1: AOC says it's time to go down to the South and have New York fix everything.
0: Is that a northern kind of thing? She called it, she said, we need to pull up to the South. Is that when you pull up on somebody, is that where you're like, you know, getting your chest out, going, hey, you want some of this?
1: I think it's an urban colloquialism, but to be fair, most of the time when Northerners pull up to the South, it's because they're trying to find somewhere with lower taxes and a cost of living. They're not trying. Usually, when people move from the North down to the South, it's because they don't like living up North anymore. They said 2 out of 3 voters moving from up north to down south tend to be Republicans, which is the opposite of what you've been told. You know, it's,
0: well, I just tell you this: if they think that civil war between the North and the South is a good idea, I got to tell you, I don't think they're going to like the way this one wraps up. What I mean?
1: Things have changed a little,
0: hadn't they? Though,
1: yeah,
0: she's counting on all the Democrats in the South to rise up. When she pulls up with her Yankee buddies, the Democrats in the South are going to be on their side, see, and they'll help them. Problem is, the Democrats keep saying they're the party of no guns. That doesn't sound promising if you're instigating a war, now does it?
1: While we're up north, maybe I need to get the proper music for this one. Cue the Democrat white lady running for office in Michigan music. There we go.
0: Michigan, huh? That's a mess.
1: We now take you to Michigan, where a white lady named Shelby Campbell, 32-year-old single mom, is running in Michigan's 13th congressional district.
0: Why is she a single mom?
1: I could show you some videos. It would make sense.
0: Is that right?
1: Shelby is kind of an average, kind of mid-looking, but she really likes twerking that booty. She poses in front of a banner, P-word power, with edgy decor.
0: Is that a white lady?
1: She posted photos of her son online in front of her baby laying in a crib in front of a marijuana poster. Yeah, she twerks on camera. She puts a camera between her legs and shows you, like, the thin piece of fabric covering.
0: You getting under the hood?
1: Yeah, exactly. Yeah. Twerking on her kitchen sink seems to be...
0: that's all I ever wanted out of my elected officials. Please lead us.
1: Lip syncing, squat poses, buttocks clapping is a thing on her channel there, if you follow her on social media.
0: Well, she was just raised in a time when that was appropriate, I suppose.
1: She says, I am a C-word. Great, but would you know a C-word if you saw one?
0: Isn't that special?
1: Yeah.
0: Her and Satan are probably running as a team.
1: Yeah, I can't tell if you're doing Church Lady or Tucker Carlson. Are they the same person?
0: Oh, my God. We might be onto something. We're still getting a lot of emails from stuff we talked about earlier, like those teen takeovers that are going on all the time, running through the park, running through the streets, the mall, and, of course, any fast food restaurant. Tom said, you know, with all these teen takeovers, maybe they're leading up to something. What if they decide to start doing that all at the same time? That could be used as a diversion for something bigger, like a large-scale nationwide Chi-Com sabotage operation. Why can't law enforcement track these events back to the source through the cell phones, follow the texts that these kids are sending to each other? You know, they have to organize this stuff. If these teens are going to a conservative political event, the FBI would have already tracked them all down through text messaging, facial recognition, and all the rest, and arrested them all. but they don't seem to bother doing that.
1: No, they don't really seem to care at all. Well, that would be a lot of work, you know?
0: They would do it if it was conservatives, though.
1: Arresting everybody? Yeah, but that's the thing. Conservatives don't do that. If conservatives did that, we'd spend the next 4 years of the next Democrat administration just talking about the one time Republicans did that. If only there was something I could use as an example.
0: Nothing comes to mind at all.
1: Yeah.
0: What could you do? Oh, well.
1: Oh, well. Anyway.
0: More about AOC. Didn't know she represents Alabama. She needs to represent her own district, says Kyle. And we are still getting dinosaur emails.
1: Sup with the dinosaurs?
0: About 6:15 or 6:30 or so this morning, you guys were talking about what kind of dinosaur would be good to have around the house.
1: I think it would be cool to domesticate a pterodactyl, assuming you could fly it.
0: You gotta get it to land on your arm, like those falcon guys do.
1: I think they're a little big for that.
0: You're going to have to do some workouts first because them things is big.
1: Look, I'm in the gym all the time. You know, Mark Ripito, Starting Strength School of Weightlifting. Uh-huh. But there's only so many forearm, chin-ups you can do,
0: Ricky says the big drawback to me from having dinosaur pets would be the huge piles of poo. Well, we talked about that first thing. The Triceratops from Jurassic Park. The poo was like 8 feet high and this big around. But the girl stuck her arm all the way in up to her shoulder, and it didn't even come out the other side. That's how big that poo was.
1: Come on, guys. You're not thinking like a capitalist. Sell it. There's a shortage of fertilizer right now because of the Strait of Hormuz thing.
0: That's right.
1: Start telling these produce farmers, nothing makes the apples grow like some pterodactyl poop.
0: Yeah, you can taste it in every juicy bite.
1: Absolutely. That's not selling it,
0: that's
1: Billy.
0: No. Oh, and speaking of shortages, besides the oil and the problem with that, there's a lot of other shortages. As a matter of fact, a Chinese ketchup maker over there, I guess it's probably like Heinz in America, whatever, Kingu, or whatever they call ketchup, Kingu. they're running out of ink or dye or whatever they use to make their colorful packaging. And so they're having to go without the bright yellow colors that you might associate with ketchup.
1: Huh.
0: It's tomato ketchup. It's not supposed to. Anyway, they use yellow. A lot of yellow dye in their packaging.
1: Have you seen they've got like purple ketchup now for kids and stuff?
0: They're going monochrome now with the packaging. They're also out of white ink or dye, which seems, I thought the packages would be white before they wrote on them.
1: Yeah, good point.
0: But they can't make the packages now.
1: Unbelievable. Thanks a lot, Muslims.
0: Yeah, way to go. Screw up ketchup.
1: Yeah.
0: That's Iran for you.
1: Well, on the other hand, if people aren't putting ketchup on their hot dogs.
0: I don't know how they deal with that in Japan. Do they eat hot doggos in Japan?
1: Well, we dropped a nuclear bomb on them twice. I guess we could do it again.
0: If they don't start acting right.
1: Hey, John, you got anything?
2: Don't forget, boys and girls, to
3: eat it every day.
4: I have a son. He's 8. His favorite movie, No Country for Old Men. You thought it would be 3 billboards outside Ebbing, Missouri. You don't know kids. I walked past a wedding cake bakery, and they had a sign in the window that said, "Refugees Welcome," which I thought was very sweet. I'm a refugee. I came from the former Soviet Union in 1979. And actually, for the first year my family was in America, we mostly lived off of $700 wedding cakes. We would save each month and eat for 3 days. Those little cake toppers were my only action figures. And the only game I played was weird religious group wedding in a field.

0: Well, I hope you folks enjoyed yourselves. Get you later on down the trail.
1: That is an instant classic.
2: Walton and Johnson.
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8: Talking, I'm Daria Albinger. The negotiations between the U.S. and Iran continue as the parties struggle to come to an agreement on nuclear weapons. Here's Fox's Jeff Paul.
9: A delegation from Pakistan is now in Iran, which includes the country's army chief. They're meeting with the Iranian foreign minister and the speaker of parliament as Pakistan works to hammer out a ceasefire deal between the two sides. Marco Rubio, who just landed in India after NATO meetings in Sweden, says there needs to be a plan B if Washington and Tehran can't agree on a deal. Rubio says Tehran cannot control or monetize the freedom of navigation, and they can't have a nuclear weapon. Back here in the UAE, one official who spoke out recently said he thinks there's a 50-50 chance that Iran and the U.S. can get a deal. His concern lies within the fact that Iran, according to him, has a history of overplaying the cards they are dealt.
8: The Strait of Hormuz has been blockaded since the beginning of the war, closing off most of the world's oil supply, causing gas prices to spike around the world. Kevin Warsh was sworn in yesterday as the 17th chair of the Federal Reserve.
10: And it was a who's who in that ceremony. Warsh sworn in by Justice Clarence Thomas, Scott Bessent, and Kevin Hassett were both in the room. Hassett, of course, was a front runner for the job at one point. Another finalist for the spot, Federal Reserve Governor Christopher Waller, made comments shortly before that ceremony saying it would be, quote, crazy for the Fed to contemplate cuts in the near future. Central bankers say some policy firming might be appropriate if inflation persistently stays above that 2% target rate. Warsh begins his first term as the conflict in Iran puts upward pressure on prices. In the past, Warsh has argued for reshaping the Fed and shrinking its footprint.
8: That's Connor Hansen of the Fox Business Channel. 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
22: The suspect connected to an Austin shooting spree is still in custody after a judge denies bond. Travis County Judge Craig Moore denied Christian Mondragon bond on 2 aggravated assault charges. He's currently booked in Travis County. Jail records do not show his booking information because he's under the age of 18, according to the sheriff's office. In San Antonio, the Oklahoma City Thunder's now leading the NBA Western Conference Finals with a 123-108 win over the Spurs in Game 3 in San Antonio. Shai Gilgeous-Alexander led the way for OKC with 26 points and 12 assists. Jared McCain came off the bench to score 24 points as the Thunder took a 2-1 series lead. Victor Wembanyama led San Antonio with 26 points in the setback. The Spurs will host Oklahoma on Sunday in Game 4. I'm Erica Smith.
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23: Hey, everybody. Welcome to the Next Gen Report. Good afternoon. Good to be with you. Boy, how about yesterday, huh? If you're hearing from me for the first time, you tuned in by chance, you didn't know I was going to be here at this hour, at this station. My name is Ethan Buchanan. On Sunday, I predicted and kind of crossed my fingers and hoped that Donald Trump would not endorse at all in this race. Part of that was because I thought he was going to endorse John Cornyn if he did endorse. And the other part was, and I still hold to this, I frankly would have preferred for Ken Paxton to just win the primary on his own outright. That's neither here nor there now. It doesn't matter. But I was wrong. Donald Trump did indeed endorse, and he did indeed endorse Ken Paxton. We're going to talk about that in a minute here coming up in the next segment. Before we do that, I want to talk about teenagers and teen violence and what's being done about that. Before we do even that, I want to talk to you about my show sponsor, Dave's Vault Lapel Pins. If you've heard me before and you want to hear me more on this station or others, you want to see more of the podcast, you want to see more video content from me, the way to do that is go to deusvaultlapelpins.com, D-E-U-S-V-U-L-T, lapelpins.com, and check out my amazing sponsor. 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The Appeal to Heaven flag. 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Support the show. All right, listen. this is AM radio. I'm sure most of my audience is older folks, and I'm sure most of the older folks have some of the same complaints about Gen Z that I do. I mean, these kids have no discipline. And listen, I'm Gen Z. I'm younger. I'm in my early 20s. I understand. All right. I've seen it. I'm part of this generation. I know what the problems are. These are my people. There's just no self-control, no common sense, nothing whatsoever. I mean, the slightest inconvenience, the slightest slight, you think you're just a little bit offended or somebody was just trying to wrong you or being mean to you just a little bit or just slightly offends your whatever, your dignity, your sense of honor, whatever. It's immediately swinging, punching, ridiculousness. I think personally the issue here is parenting. That's neither here nor there. I want to give you some examples of what I'm talking about. This is from Fox's Brooke Taylor. More teen violence. Police confirm three teens were stabbed at a Narragansett, I don't know what the heck that is, town beach in Rhode Island today as hundreds packed the beach and were captured on video, physically fighting and causing mayhem. So here's the video. And you can see there's some folks that are trying to just relax and enjoy the beach, and then there's a big crowd of people that are at each other's throats. Just going bananas. Now, thankfully, at least so far as I'm aware, no one has actually been killed or seriously hurt. Brooke reports that there were three minor stab wounds, so that's good. But, you know, you just have to ask the question, and forgive me if I sound like I'm ancient when I say this, but where in the world are the parents of these children? I mean, I was raised that, like, violence of any sort is always a last resort. I've preached this on the show before. I think you should be prepared to do violence, but only when, like, your life is in danger. And time again, we see these days where there's just, like, a little argument, or maybe it's a big argument, but it's just an argument, and it escalates to violence for no particular reason. And this is becoming more and more common, and it's getting more and more severe, but it's not even arguments. Sometimes kids just get together and destroy things. This got really big in 2020 during the George Floyd riots, and it never really kind of calmed down after that. Here's a video that Libs of TikTok posted. This is in Norfolk, Virginia. I don't even know what caused this, but this is just a horde of teenagers just setting stuff on fire. See it in the video. They're shooting fireworks. I guess they've thrown Molotov cocktails or something because the parking lot's on fire.
14: Yeah, of course.
23: And they're just hanging around doing property damage, you know, just like you used to when you were growing up. It's just kids having fun. There is another particular case, and this one is the one that caught my attention the most, and this is the video you've probably seen if you're active on X. You should be active on X, by the way. Go follow me on X at _ Ethan Buchanan, Buchanan. Check me out there. This is insane. This is at a Chipotle, and they're just beating the hell out of each other with the chairs, throwing them across the room, smacking each other upside the head with them. This is insane. And then you can see it in the corner. There's a father with his two children just cowering in the corner trying to shelter them. That's frankly heartbreaking. I mean, I have no idea what in the world caused this, and frankly, I don't care. All of these people should do 5 years in prison, minimum. I don't care how old they are. All of them is at least 16, I can tell. Every single one of them. 5 years minimum. You can get out when you're 20. You're clearly not capable of being in society, and you clearly have no one raising you, which is an even bigger part of the problem. And that raises the question, well, how do we address this? What do we do? We can't really force parents to raise their children. Can we? Can we? I don't know. Jeanine Pirro, the assistant district attorney for DC, or maybe she is the district, you know, she is the U.S. attorney for the District of Columbia. She says she's going to start charging parents. She said this in a press conference. This is reporting from the New York Post. The city belongs to law-abiding residents, not roaming mobs looking to make a name for themselves or contribute to chaos. We're coming for you. We're coming for your parents, she declared, threatening charges and fines up to $500 for all curfew violators as well. Listen, I don't have anything against it. If that's what it takes to get parents to raise their children, do it. I'm all for it.
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Alrighty, ladies and gentlemen, welcome back. Once again, I want to ask you real quick, go follow my X page at underscore Ethan Buchanan, B-U-C-H-A-N-A-N. If you're not used to hearing me on Wednesday afternoons, this is a pleasant little surprise for you. That is the best way to stay in touch. And I would love to, by the way, know whether or not this is your first time hearing me. So give me a follow on X. Let me know when and where you found the show. Did you just happen to tune in this afternoon? Or did you know I was going to be here? Did you come looking for me? Either way, super happy to be with you this afternoon here on AM 950 KPRC. Now, let's talk about the Senate endorsement. Again, I'll admit, I miscalled it. I thought that the ship had sailed. I thought that Trump was just going to stay out of this. And I had made peace with that, and I kind of liked that idea. I still kind of like that idea. I know Ken Paxton was going to beat John Cornyn either way. I mean, just the polling alone made it very clear that John Cornyn did not have a chance in hell at beating Ken Paxton. He just didn't. The data just didn't show it. So I kind of liked the idea of Ken Paxton just winning this outright on his own without the Trump endorsement. Maybe that's just my Texan sense of independence or something. I don't know. But I liked that idea, and I was happy with it. But Donald Trump endorsed Ken Paxton. I'm happy with that, too. So I want to take a minute to read a little bit of that endorsement to you. So here it is. The highly respected Attorney General of Texas, Ken Paxton, an America First patriot and someone who has always been extremely loyal to me and our amazing MAGA movement. Now, I want you to just kind of bookmark that in your mind, because if you know anything about President Trump, you know he's big on loyalty. He has forever. There's clips of him going around from like the 90s in interviews, long before he got into politics, where he's saying like, yeah, I think loyalty is super important to me. It's like the most important thing to me in the world. If you even slightly don't stand with me, I count that as just a great disloyal action, and I'll hold it against you. La-di-da-di-da. So this is well known about President Trump. Now, keep that fact in your mind. Extremely loyal to me and our amazing MAGA movement is running for the United States Senate to represent a place I love and won big three times with 6.4 million votes in 2024, the most votes in the history of the state by far. I know Ken well and have seen him tested in the highest and most difficult levels, and he is a winner. Ken is a strong supporter of terminating the filibuster and, very importantly, the Save America Act, something which polls at 87%, including the Democrats, and yet can't seem to get approved. Now, I'll remind you, right after the first round of the primaries, when Trump first suggested that he was going to endorse in this race, Ken Paxton actually came out and said, if the Save Act gets passed, and one of the ways it gets passed is Trump using his endorsement as leverage endorses John Cornyn, I will respect that and drop out so long as the Save Act gets passed. A lot of people thought that what was going on. John Cornyn was just going to use his influence in the Senate to push the Save Act forward. In return, he would get the Trump endorsement. Now, obviously, that never happened. And so Ken Paxton got the endorsement. But if you're upset by this for some reason, you have no one to blame but John Cornyn and the Senate Republican leadership. That's it. That's the only people you have to blame. Now, let's skip ahead a little bit. Here's what he said about John Cornyn. This is important, too. John Cornyn is a good man, and I worked well with him, but he was not supportive.

0: many ways that Ken Paxton has demonstrated some actual loyalty and friendship for President Trump, whereas John Cornyn has not. Take a listen to this.
1: And then, of course, when he announced, when supposedly everybody thought Ron DeSantis was going to get it, and Donald Trump was in legal.
0: He's talking about the 2024 election primary, by the way.
1: Trouble. I showed up with Troy Nels to be the first two elected officials to show up at his announcement. There was no other elected official there. So we have stuck with him. John Cornyn, at the very same time, was not at his trial, was criticizing the Trump, Donald Trump, saying he might be guilty, and also suggesting that he is not, should not be our nominee, and that he would go with somebody, that John Cornyn would go with somebody else.
0: Now, he referenced there the 2023 trial. That's that bogus, like, 34 felony count indictment that was some ridiculous money thing that they had basically made up. And so this whole trial is going on, and a lot of people were saying this could, like, make or break Trump's campaign. And then when Trump announced that he was running, a lot of people said, okay, well, whether or not Trump wins determines whether or not he actually goes to jail for this indictment. Now, you may remember, if you watched that very closely, there were several different days of that trial where Texas Attorney General Ken Paxton was there in the New York courtroom for, so far as I can tell, no other reason than just to support his friend Donald Trump. I have to assume that that was a factor to some degree. I have to assume that mattered. Because again, Trump has made loyalty his entire brand. Not his entire brand, but it's a big part of his brand. J.D. Vance made this point again as well. Loyalty, loyalty, loyalty. And that's really what I think this came down to. Ken Paxton has been loyal to President Trump, and John Cornyn has not. Here's J.D. Vance saying that.
2: Well, I'd say a couple things, Nick. First of all, the president's very gratified by the response that he's heard from the base and from a lot of voters, I think, who are passionate about Ken Paxton. We think Ken Paxton is going to be a great senator for the people of Texas, but most importantly, a great United States senator who can work on solving the problems that all of us confront as a country together. I've known John Cornyn for a long time, but unfortunately, you know, when it really counted, Ken Paxton was there for the country, was there for the president, and that's why he ultimately earned the president's endorsement. He thinks he's going to be a better senator, thinks he's going to make a better candidate, and so I do think it sends a message, but really not just the endorsement, but one of the things the president has done very effectively, going back 10 years in his leadership of the Republican Party and the country, as president of the United States, as he said, you know, I want people who fight for the good. I want people who can't be bought by corporate lobbyists, who can't be bought by Wall Street, who can't be bought by special interests, who are going to go to Washington and fight for the people who actually elected them to those positions. And I think one of the things we've seen in the Republican Party, while I can't say that all of our representatives are perfect or all of our senators are perfect, we have seen a much better crop of talent come into Washington since Donald Trump has been the leader of the party and the leader of the movement. I do think we're going to continue to see that happening. But I think the message that people should take from this is fundamentally, you have got to serve the people who sent you. And if you don't do that, you're going to find yourself out of step with voters or out of step with the president of the United States. And that's not a good place to be politically.
0: And he's exactly right. Listen, you'll find a lot of people out there that'll say, I like John Cornyn more than Ken Paxton. I don't like the fact that Ken Paxton probably slept around, almost definitely slept around, cheated on his wife. And I don't like that either. I don't think that's good. But you will not find anyone who will say, I love John Cornyn's record in the Senate. It's just so good. I mean, if they exist, I haven't seen those people. And I don't think they exist. Unless maybe they're Democrats, and Democrats, I imagine, would like John Cornyn's record quite a bit because it's bland and it didn't do anything. And I said it on Sunday, I'll say it again. The Republican Party is going on offense. That's what Republican voters want. That's what they should demand. And I think that's what we're going to get. And I know that's what we're going to get with Ken Paxton. We'll be right back with more.

When was the last time you woke up actually feeling rested or got through the day without feeling stressed out? Yeah, over 50% of adults say they'd feel better if they got more sleep, and stress is often the biggest barrier. That's why CBD from CB Distillery makes so much sense. CB Distillery has

0: Alrighty, so we're still talking about this Senate endorsement. Again, if you somehow missed it, yesterday, President Trump endorsed Ken Paxton to replace John Cornyn in the United States Senate. Now, I've played you a little bit of the reaction from kind of the pro-Paxton crowd, and I'm in that crowd. I've made no bones about this. I will always say this. I want you to make your own choices when it comes to elections. I'm going to do my best throughout my career. My career is very young now, so this might change. But to the best of my ability, I think I'm going to try never to endorse a political candidate. I will tell you who I'm voting for, who I support, and I'll tell you why. But I will never go say, you should vote for this person. I don't want to do that. I don't think that's a good spot for me to be in. That's just my opinion. But I was pro Paxton, vocally so. I like Ken Paxton, and I don't have anything personally against John Cornyn. He's been on this show before, and I appreciate that. But I don't like his record in the Senate enough to support him. Now, other people did. John Thune, the Senate Majority Leader for the GOP, very much liked John Cornyn's record in the Senate. Here is what he had to say upon hearing the news that President Trump had endorsed John Cornyn. Take a listen to this.
1: Given that you've spent months trying to encourage, persuade the president to endorse John Cornyn in the Texas primary, and given that the NRSC has invested heavily to help Cornyn win that primary, how personally disappointed or frustrated are you with the president's decision to endorse Ken Paxton today?
2: Well, I think you all know my position on this issue. I've made it very clear for months now. And Senator Cornyn is a principled conservative. He is a very effective senator for the state.
0: Principled conservative. I just want to put that out there. You hear that a whole lot. The excuse that kind of rhino tier Republicans always have for being rhinos is, oh, I'm a principled conservative. I'm not like these MAGA Republicans. I'm a principled conservative. I have principles, and I stand on my principles, and I lose with honor, and I get absolutely destroyed in every instance that matters because I'm principled, and my principles, blah, blah, blah, blah, blah, blah, blah, blah, blah. I have come to the conclusion that principled conservative is shorthand for I'd rather lose than have to put in the effort and win and hurt people's feelings. And I am of the opinion that now is the time to slough off the principled conservative tier of the GOP and just start winning. And you can disagree with me on that all you want. I think that's fine. I think my own mom disagrees with me on that. We've had this discussion, my mother and I, because she's very much into the principles and the high road and all that good stuff. And I think that stuff is great when you have the luxury, but we're in an existential battle with a political entity in this country that wants to destroy the country from the inside out, from the top down. And as much as I would love to just stand on principle and lose honorably, I don't think that's a luxury that we have at this point in American history. And I think that's one of the reasons that John Cornyn, probably one of the biggest, is going to end up losing this primary. Because make no mistake, Donald Trump endorsing against him, that's it. It's over. It was over before, but now it's really over. It's like the Second World War. We had defeated Japan months before we dropped the two bombs. But then we dropped the two bombs and it was really over. This is, I think, the same. Anyway, continue, John Thune.
2: State of Texas. But I don't, none of us control what the president does. He made his decision about that. That doesn't change the way I feel. I am certainly supportive of, will continue to be supportive of Senator Cornyn and his reelection.
3: How much harder have you made it to keep the majority? How much harder has the president's decision here made it for you? It's your number one job to keep the Republican majority, given your concerns about Ken Paxton's viability as a candidate?
2: We look at, you know, lots of races around the country, and the majority runs through a lot of different states. We have 24 seats up this time. The Democrats have only 9, so we've got a lot more ground to defend. We also have a couple of offensive opportunities. So, you know, one state doesn't determine the outcome of this election, but obviously we care about every state, and we care about helping see our incumbents succeed. That being said, I feel very good about where we are. As I've said before, I think when it comes to winning elections, it starts with quality candidates. then you got to have a record of accomplishment to run on. You've got to have resources to get that message out, tell that story to the American people. And then you've got to have a really substantial effort to get out the vote, a ground game. And I feel confident in all those elements in all the key states where we're going to have competitive elections this year. And I'm very confident we'll hang on and maybe even expand the majority of the United States Senate, which is counter, I know, to the, sort of the narrative these days. But the truth of the matter is we've got the right candidates in the right places at the right time and with the right resources, we're going to win some races.
0: And I think he's exactly right there at the very end. But you have heard this quite a bit. This is going to make it harder for the Republican majority. This is going to hurt the Republicans. This has been the big argument. I'll give you an example of this. Joe Moody tweeted this out. Here's the dilemma for the R's. If Paxton wins, James Tallarico has a path to victory through gaining the support of Cornyn voters. If Cornyn wins, James Tallarico has a path to victory through the lack of energy amongst the R base. Make your choice. Either way, James is ready to win. Yeah, I don't think that's going to happen. I just don't. I don't think John Cornyn had this massive swell of super enthusiastic supporters who are now going to be devastated at the fact that John Cornyn won't be their nominee. I don't believe that. I don't think the polling ever showed that. I think the fact that John Cornyn had to spend like a drunken sailor just to barely keep his head above water and make it into a runoff exposes the fact that he never had an enthusiastic base, which means people aren't going to be super defeated by him losing. And he will lose. I'll say that again. But we keep hearing this, and we heard it with Donald Trump too, by the way, back in 2023 and 2024 when the primaries were going on for the presidential election. Donald Trump has too much baggage. We need someone like Ron DeSantis, who doesn't have all that baggage, who won't turn off regular folks. Sure, Trump will win the MAGA base, but the regular folks aren't going to support Donald Trump. We're hearing the same things now against Ken Paxton, being said against Ken Paxton. I don't think it was true for Donald Trump, and I don't think it'll be true for Ken Paxton. And I'll remind you that there's really nothing the left can throw at Ken Paxton that they haven't already thrown at Donald Trump. You'll hear about his affairs. If you don't think Donald Trump has ever had any affairs, I would like to sell you a bridge in Brooklyn. If you don't want the bridge, I've got an oceanfront condo in Tucson, Arizona. Hit me up. I don't think the Republican voters care about that because they elected Donald Trump by 16 points in 2024. So, yeah, sure. Will people sit around a table and say, oh, gosh, it's terrible what he did to his wife? Sure, and it is. And he should be rightly criticized for that. However, is that really that big of a deal in a political election? I don't think so. And again, I submit to you Donald Trump as an example. But they'll say, oh, what about his scandals in terms of financial scandals or whatnot? There's a whole bunch of people out there that are still parroting the same exact stuff that he was impeached for and acquitted several years ago. And to that I say, he was impeached and acquitted for all of that, just like President Trump was. He was quite literally put on trial for all of the supposed financial crimes and payouts and la-di-da-di-da that he supposedly committed. And there was no evidence really for any of it. And he was acquitted. So who cares? Honestly, who cares? And again, the same thing can be said for Donald Trump. So people will tell you that because Ken Paxton is not the cookie cutter candidate that John Cornyn was, he can't win in Texas. It's just ridiculous. There's no evidence for that. In fact, there's evidence to the opposite. Trump was very popular when he ran in Texas every single time. And he has won in Texas every single time. And the last time by 16 points. So to make this case, you essentially have to say, we know that Donald Trump won by 16 points. However, for no reason in particular, all of those people are going to flip on Ken Paxton. Which again, doesn't make any sense. It just doesn't make any sense. And honestly, I think this is really all just a scare tactic. I think you'll probably stop hearing a lot of this if you're in conservative Republican circles. Over the next several months, you will stop hearing this. I think that narrative was kind of fabricated by the Cornyn campaign in order to make him look more electable and Ken Paxton look less electable. But again, and I cannot stress this enough, it's nonsense. It always has been nonsense. All right, we got a few more races and doodads around the country I want to talk about real quick. We had some primaries in Kentucky last night, so we're going to talk about that coming up in just a second.
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0: Alrighty, ladies and gentlemen. I want to close out with John Cornyn's reaction to effectively losing this Senate race. And I don't want it to be lost on you that that is what happened yesterday. When President Trump endorsed Ken Paxton, John Cornyn lost. We haven't really had time to see the kind of polls, but the election is on Tuesday. John Cornyn was already down going into the election. Donald Trump does, whether you like it or not, still have massive sway in the state of Texas. So when he loses that endorsement, he loses the election. Now, there are some who do a lot of research into political science that will tell you that really when he got forced into a runoff, that's pretty much when he lost. I think, I want to say it was Ted Cruz who ran against an incumbent for his seat in a primary. And I think when he pushed his incumbent into a runoff, it was something like 2%. He was barely behind by 2%. But just by virtue of pushing that incumbent into the runoff, he essentially guaranteed that he was going to win. The simple fact of the matter is, Cornyn's people have always been less motivated than Ken Paxton's. That's obviously true. Now, we can dig into why that is. I think it's just because Cornyn's not a very interesting guy. He doesn't have a great record. Ken Paxton, at the very least, does have a great record as Attorney General. But, you know, we'll see what happens. We do have some reaction from John Cornyn that I would like to play you. Here he is at an event. This was just a couple of hours after the endorsement from President Trump came out. Take a listen to what he had to say on his loss of the Trump endorsement and effectively the election.
1: Well, you know, we've always had these family fights within the Republican Party, and then we unify in order to win the election in November. And we'll do that again.
0: Now, I want you to take note of that, because like I said, all the people on the GOP side that are saying, oh, this is terrible news for the Republicans, James Tallarico is going to win. Even John Cornyn, at least right there, is saying, I don't think this is true.
1: But I believe that in terms of our success in November, that Ken Paxton would be an albatross around the neck of our candidates and would likely lose to James Tallarico. I think we've come too far and worked too hard to risk that.
0: Well, again, why? Why do you think he would lose to James Tallarico? What's your reason? What's your reason? Because the Cornyn voters aren't going to show up and vote for Ken Paxton in a November election? I just don't believe that. I just don't believe that. Unless you have some polling that demonstrates that, and if you do, I'd love to see it. If there's polling out there that says, I am a John Cornyn supporter through and through. I love John Cornyn. I'm so disappointed that he lost, that I'm going to stay home in November. I have yet to meet that person. And I also have yet to meet someone who says, I'm going to flip and vote for James Tallarico. Now, there is a money issue, and that issue has been raised. Eric Erickson tweeted this out today, or yesterday, actually. The reality here is Ken Paxton can win Texas, but the lift to get him across the finish line will take money away from Georgia, North Carolina, Michigan, and other states. It will be a pyrrhic victory for the GOP. Now, there is a certain element of truth to that, but I think it's not quite the element of truth that they think it is. This primary is going to hurt the national Republicans, but it's not because they're going to have to throw money at Ken Paxton to push him over the edge. It's because they already threw money at John Cornyn in a failed attempt to push him over the edge in the primary. This is from ABC7. I'm not sure where this local ABC affiliate is out of. I don't know off the top of my head. I think San Antonio. The primary race for Texas United States Senate, held by Republican John Cornyn, has become the most expensive primary race in the nation's history, with roughly $110 million spent in campaign ads. Cornyn's campaign spending accounts for the lion's share of the spending, with a total of $64 million to keep his seat, according to Ad Impact. If you're the incumbent and you have to throw $64 million at your seat, and your seat isn't the presidency, just call it. And it's worth pointing out, a lot of that money did come from the National Republican Senate Committee. It just did. They spent a bunch of money to keep John Cornyn in when they shouldn't have. They should have seen the writing on the wall that I saw months ago, most of Texas saw months ago, and said John Cornyn is going to lose this. That's what they should have done. But they didn't. And so they threw a bunch of money out on John Cornyn. That's what happened. I don't know why they did it. They shouldn't have. Now, the saving grace here is Ken Paxton will be running against James Tallarico, and James Tallarico is an idiot, and he's not going to be popular in this state. Immediately, as of right now moving forward, every ounce of energy that every Republican in this state has should be focused on James Tallarico, just to expose stuff like I'm about to show you right now. This is just a compilation of some of the ridiculous things that James Tallarico has said over the last couple of years. And these are just the highlights. There's way more here.
2: Did they teach you in Sunday school that Jesus Christ himself was a radical feminist?
3: The American flag is such a complicated symbol for most of us.
4: God is non-binary.
5: You can't call yourself a Christian and reject the stranger seeking asylum at our southern border.
6: Our trans community needs abortion care too.
7: Modern science obviously recognizes that there are many more than two biological sexes. In fact, there are six.
8: Prophetic voices like Jesus have helped me reckon with my own whiteness.
9: Our southern border should be like our front porch. There should be a giant welcome mat out front.
10: We are trying to fundamentally change the politics in this state and in this country.
11: Yeah. No need to sit and cry over, you know, your whiteness or your masculinity.
0: This stuff is just not going to fly in the state of Texas. It's just not, because the average Texan is not woke. They just aren't woke. Now, real quick, in the last few seconds or minutes of this segment, I want to announce that Thomas Massie's career is effectively over. He has lost his primary yesterday. I know this is a very hotly debated topic in Republican circles, and I would just say to you, unless you know Thomas Massie personally or live in Thomas Massie's district, if you come down really hard one way or the other on whether or not he should have kept his seat, you probably just shouldn't. Now, listen, I like some of the things about Massie, and I dislike some of the things about Massie. I think he's very good on fiscal issues, but I also think he's a kind of one-issue voter, and I don't think that's very productive. He'll vote against anything if it spends money. And listen, I want a balanced federal budget as much as the next guy. I want federal spending to be reined in, but you also have to balance that with a modicum of practicality. And Thomas Massie, in my opinion, didn't do that, and I think that's why Trump campaigned against him so hard, and I think that's why he lost his seat. But also, at the end of the day, I don't care, because I don't live in Kentucky, and I don't live in Thomas Massie's district. So if you're getting all worked up about whether or not Thomas Massie won, why? It doesn't affect you. All right, that is all I have got for you today. Tune in right here, AM 950 KPRC, 7 p.m. on Sunday evening. We'll be back with more. Thank you very much for listening to the Next Gen Report.
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18: The discussions continuing. I'm Paul Stevens, Fox News. Talks and negotiations with Iran continuing, with the U.S. and Iran struggling to come to an agreement on Iran's nuclear weapons.
19: A delegation from Pakistan is now in Iran, which includes the country's army chief. They're meeting with the Iranian foreign minister and the speaker of parliament as Pakistan works to hammer out a ceasefire deal between the two sides. Marco Rubio, who just landed in India after NATO meetings in Sweden, says there needs to be a plan B if Washington and Tehran can't agree on a deal. Rubio says Tehran cannot control or monetize the freedom of navigation, and they can't have a nuclear weapon. Back here in the UAE, one official who spoke out recently said he thinks there's a 50-50 chance that Iran and the U.S. can get a deal. His concern lies within the fact that Iran, according to him, has a history of overplaying the cards they are dealt.
18: And that's Fox's Jeff Paul in Dubai. Director of National Intelligence Tulsi Gabbard stepping down amid her husband's cancer diagnosis.
20: The Director of National Intelligence Tulsi Gabbard, who oversees 18 agencies that keep the most important secrets in government, will leave her post on June 30th to help her husband as he fights an aggressive and rare form of bone cancer. She made the announcement after informing the president, according to reporting from Fox Digital. Gabbard posted a copy of the letter that she wrote to President Trump. Speaking of her husband, she said he faces major challenges in the coming weeks and months at this time. I must step away from public service to be by his side and fully support him through this battle. Trump responded, Tulsi has done an incredible job and we will miss her. Gabbard is the fourth Trump cabinet official to leave during the president's second term in office.
18: And that's Fox's David Spunt. 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
1: In New Braunfels, two men are accused of assaulting a Texas state trooper. One of the two men remained on the run, prompting heavy police presence near a middle school. Law enforcement officials significantly increased a patrol search for the second man. Residents were urged to avoid the area while officers worked to locate the suspect. In Starbase, Texas, the first launch of the world's largest space rocket was mostly successful. The Starship V3 rocket blasted off Friday from the SpaceX launch facilities after an unsuccessful attempt on Thursday and reported no issues as it deployed 22 mock satellites into orbit. The test launch ended with a huge fireball where the rocket landed in the Indian Ocean. I'm Erica Smith.
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3: Hey, it's Blazer. 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
1: 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On today's show, we are going to be talking generators. These are standby generators, and a standby generator, for those of you who do not know, are generators that are standing by right on your property, ready to go when the power goes down. It goes down for many reasons. One big one was back in February 2021, we had a power outage. The whole grid went down. The state was crippled. And when the state gets crippled, that's a problem. But my listeners who had their standby generator did not have a problem. On today's show, in a moment, Kelly's going to be joining me from Kennerator. You've heard Kennerator here before on the Check A Pro Radio Show. It is a great local company in the DFW area. I'm so excited to be talking about this subject because it's so important. It's not just the grid. It's not just the storms. We're going to be talking about data centers as well, how they are compromising our power and how we need to take control. For goodness sakes, we're in the state of Texas. As Texans, we take control of our lives. So if you've thought about getting a generator and you haven't made that move yet, this would be the show that you need to stay tuned to. Kelly, welcome to the show.
25: Thank you so very much, Joe. Pleasure to be here today.
1: Yeah, it is so great to have you here. I love this subject generators. And we're not talking about the generators that you get at the big box stores, which is fine. Those are the ones that you have to make sure have gasoline in them, or maybe you have a small propane tank connected to it and it has to have oil in it. And you got to drag it out of the shed or out of the garage when the power goes out and there's fumes and it doesn't really power much. And how do you get it plugged into the house power system? Extension cords. It's pretty kind of a messy deal, isn't it?
4: Absolutely. It sure can be.
1: Yeah. And what you do at Kennerator is you solve the problem. Having a whole home generator, these standby generators for the entire house, is like having an HVAC system versus years ago, just having a window air conditioning unit. You can cool a room or two and it's noisy and the window has to be propped open. But when you have an HVAC system, an air conditioning system that is built for the entire house, it's seamless, it's quieter, and it does the job it was designed to do. A standby generator is kind of like an HVAC system. It sits outside your home on almost the same size footprint, and it does what it needs to do when it's called to do it. It doesn't do kind of a half job. It does the full job. And I just love this. I want everyone to continue to listen because Kelly has brought 10 offers. Now, here's the most exciting thing about the offers he's brought, because there's a handful of offers. But the most exciting thing is the free mini Kenny portable generator. That's right. I said free. 10 of my listeners today are going to have a chance to get their own mini portable generator. This will not generate power for your home. This is for emergencies, but it's great. You can use it for your home, for your car, your truck, your boat, camping trip. You can give it to your neighbor or family member when you get your standby generator, which is really what I'm trying to impress upon you. This is for the people, obviously, Kelly, who have thought about it. You know, a lot of people have discounted this in their head. They're like, I don't need one. Well, hopefully we can convince you. If not, that's fine. But the people who are listening who are like, yeah, tell me more, because my wife and I were talking about this, but we just don't have enough information. That's why Kelly is here today. So Kelly, I want to get into what this mini generator has on it. Okay. So I'm going to go through a couple of things. Is it okay with you?
4: Sure. Absolutely. Tell them about the features.
1: Yeah, this is great. So it's called the Mini Kenny, and we can get into why it's called Kenny in a moment. It has a solar panel on it. It has a flashlight with, actually, because I've got one of these, it's got three different levels of light, three different beams that come up in the flashlight. An AM/FM radio, so when the power goes down, you can continue to listen to Kelly and me here on the radio. It has a weather band, which is important for those weather storms we get. The weather band 24/7 is delivering just weather on that special band on the radio. It has two different sets of batteries in it. It's wild. You can hand crank it. It's totally portable, and you can charge your phones and tablets and other devices. Did I miss anything on this Mini Kenny?
4: No, you've really described it quite well. I've used mine extensively, not only camping and fishing, but North Texas is known for volatile weather, right? Everyone that is listening to us today, they've all seen the alerts on their smartphones. They've all know that there are tornadoes in the area. So it's great to have that weather alert. It's great to be able to listen and to tune in to AM radio and get the latest weather report.
1: Yeah, it's really a great gift you're giving, and I really appreciate it. This is a substantial, I'll say it, a leave-behind gift. And I say that because you have to call a number. I'm going to give it out in a moment. It's the number over at Kennerator. And a site engineer will come out and they will take a look at your property. So this is for the people who are really interested in getting a generator for their home, a whole home generator. Here's the number, 214-480-4727. Only 10 of my listeners will get this today. When the show is over, this deal is gone. When the first 10 people call, this deal is gone. But you know, actually, Kelly, this happens about at the same rate. It just so happens that usually the 10 end up going just as the show ends, somewhere in there. Call now, 214 480-4727. I like to say there's no obligation. Put your checkbook aside and credit cards away. There is no cost for Kennerator to come out. 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And they're going to leave behind your mini generator. There's only 10 because this is actually a loss to Kelly and his team over at Kennerator. It's expensive to do all this. Send people out, give you a generator, $1,500 off any new generator if you decide to buy one, which is huge. And I'm seeing here on my piece of paper in front of me, Kelly, it says as little as $179 per month for a generator, turnkey, everything installed. Is that number correct?
4: 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It's effortless. 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And they're going to schedule a site engineer to come out at no cost to you, do a comprehensive and detailed site inspection of your home, look everything over thoroughly, comprehensively, and give you all of the answers that you're looking for.
1: 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What size standby generator do I actually need? 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
4: 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It's very effortless. You just call, and we're going to have somebody come out.
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1: 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Stand by.
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1: 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DFW storms could knock out the power, but your home doesn't have to go dark.
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1: And that is me. 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We'll be reading more of your emails that you email in to me. 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So that was the mailbag. Now it is the email bag. It is the best way for my listeners to reach me. 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All right. So, Kelly, we left off talking about the different types, different brands of generator. I want to talk a little bit about sizes as well, because people hear about these different sizes. You know, I've got a small home. It's got 2 bedrooms. I need this. I've got a 6-bedroom house. Well, I'll probably need a bigger one. Can you talk a little bit about the differences in sizes? And also, while you're at it, talk about the air-cooled versus liquid-cooled.
4: Sure. 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And these are exceptional. They're ultra quiet. They can last for a very extended long period of time. They're very similar to a car engine, Joe. So they have a radiator, they have coolant, they're ultra quiet, as opposed to the air-cooled unit, which we sell a great number of here in DFW. Those are also ultra quiet, but they don't run as long. You're getting about 100 hours before they need to be looked at, as opposed to 300 on the liquid-cooled. So it's homeowner, they're going to be told precisely their options are going to be laid out when we send the Kingenier out to their home. They're going to know specifically what their options are.
1: Yeah, and for those of you who don't quite understand what a liquid-cooled engine is, it's pretty much what you have in your car and truck.
4: That's right.
1: On your walk-behind lawnmower, air-cooled. It's that simple, right? Your chainsaw, air-cooled. So, and so you're going to spend a little bit of more money, but you're going to get a better performing engine that's going to last longer, I would imagine, but certainly that can run longer. So when we lose our power for days, you really want the right equipment. That doesn't mean, though, an air-cooled can't work for you. You know, Kelly, from what I understand, if I have an air-cooled and I need to run this for a week, I'm going to have to shut it down for a little while and let it cool off and then maybe even look at the oil and then start it back up and continue again, correct?
4: Well, that's correct, Joe, but we actually do all that for you here at Generator. Everything is effortless. Once you ask us to come into your home, provide you home power station. We install that generator. We're going to take care of everything for you. It's completely turnkey.

0: you're not going to have to worry or have any need for any additional thing. But in the event that the power does go out, you don't have a generator, that mini Kenny is just an exceptional value. It's a great thing to have in your home.
1: Let's talk a little bit about Kenerator, your personal power plant. Kenerator is named after Ken Goodrich. There's a story behind that. When he was a boy, he was really fascinated with generators, and he's built a great company. Can you talk a little bit about the Kenerator name and brand? We keep talking about the Mini Kenny and so forth. Can you enlighten us a bit?
0: Yeah, Ken Goodrich is the premier dealer in the home services industry. 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We do everything A to Z, and we do it with excellence. Ken Goodrich has instilled that in this company. And so we carry that on and pass that on to each and every customer.
1: It's important to understand that you guys don't sub out these parts. You guys are the whole. So you understand the electrical part and the gas that's needed, the total installation. You're working with the manufacturers directly. Am I correct on this?
0: Yeah, that's correct, Joe. So when somebody listens to us today and they call 214-480-4727 and they talk and they schedule an appointment, what you've just said is absolutely the truth. 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And then when you have a problem at home and you call the people that sold you that home power plant, they said, well, we didn't do the gas, or we didn't do the electric, and you find out that LLC is no longer in business. 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And we have 5-star customer satisfaction guarantees, right? 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If that generator should ever fail to power, we're going to put you in a hotel for up to $150 a night. A lot of incentives here, but no subcontracting. Everything done in-house, as you said, Joe.
1: 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I love this. 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Many people are spending $1,000. The cost of mortgages are in the thousands. I don't think there is anything $179 a month. Is there?
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1: Yeah. So storms and hurricanes, we get a lot of that, even though we're not on the coast. When it comes up from the Gulf, the hurricanes can wreak havoc. We have tornadoes and high winds and hail and rain. The grid has gone down on us, and there's data centers. So all these things are considerations. I know as you're driving around listening to us today, you're like, yeah, I've lost power. Yes, it's

0: It's inconvenient. Still not sure if I want one. The power eventually comes on. Question is how inconvenient is it? Do you have medical equipment? Do you have a side of beef in the freezer? Are you able to work at home? Do you have to check into a hotel or leave town when the power goes out? And here's a question actually for you, Kelly. When is the big one going to come? Like when that grid went down in Feb of 2021, that was a big one.
1: It was big. The ERCOT system is considered very vulnerable, right? So we're just a few weeks away from the official start of the hurricane season. But we're all connected. Whether you live on the coast or you're here in North Texas, we're all connected on that grid. And ERCOT has said that we are vulnerable. You mentioned something early on, Joe. These AI data centers that have popped up all over DFW, there are over 180 of them, and they're drawing a gigawatt of power.
0: Yeah, a lot of power. When we come back, let's talk more about the data centers because they are growing like crazy. They're like dropping seeds and they're growing like crazy. And we'll be going to the mailbag. Linda has a question from Rockwall. We will get that question as well. Coming up next right here on the Checker Pro Radio Show. Stand by.
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0: Dallas-Fort Worth, you've seen it happen. One line of severe storms, straight line winds, or an ice event, and suddenly the power is out across North Texas. 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Once these 10 are gone, that's it. North Texas weather is unpredictable. 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DFW storms can knock out the power, but your home doesn't have to go dark.
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0: And we're back here on Checka Pro Radio. My great producer, Jerry's reminding me for you to call and reminding me also there's only five left halfway through. We're about halfway through the show. Halfway through the offers, only five left, 214-480-4727. Get your Mini Kenny portable generator. Let me read through this list of goodies again. Some great things here. It's got a solar panel. You can charge the battery on it with that solar panel, and you can charge your mobile phone and other devices. It has a flashlight, AM/FM radio with the weather band, a hand crank. It's totally portable. 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We've talked about Cummins and Generac and Kohler. There are many brands to choose from. We've also talked about air-cooled and liquid-cooled. When we left off, we were talking about data centers, so I want to get back to that, Kelly. Data centers, they're popping up all over the world. Here in the U.S., they're popping up everywhere, and here in Texas. Why are they so dangerous for us as residents of Texas? What's the downside to us as homeowners?
1: Yeah, it's that exceptional power draw, all of the energy that's needed, right? So in Dallas, Plano, Garland, in Midlothian, just south of Dallas, they're currently erecting five brand new massive data centers, over 4 million square feet, 2.2 gigawatts in planning that are going to come on this year. So it causes a lot of vulnerability in the grid. We already have weather that's unpredictable. It can strike at any time. People have medical devices in their home. They have that CPAP machine. They have medication that has to be refrigerated. As you said, food spoilage. A lot of people work from home, Joe, today, right? They don't actually go into the office, but they work from home. And so it's imperative that they have the ability to communicate with the outside world. It also, these data centers are drawing all of this power, creates all this unpredictability. So you need to make certain that your home is covered and protected.
0: Well said. 214-480-4727. What I love about this is you don't need to spend any money right now to learn a lot more. Kelly's doing a great job here on the show, educating all of us about standby generators, the different options, why you need them, the turnkey of this whole system. It's great. They do everything. They can monitor this. They will know before you know that you have a problem with your generator. If there is a problem, they maintain everything. You don't have to worry about it. You know, it's not like your car where you have to make sure it's charged up or has gas in it and that you have to go get an oil change. They do all of that for you. It's peace of mind. When you go to bed at night or you're on vacation, you know that when the power goes out, within seconds, your standby generator is going to do its job. It's going to start and it's going to power your house or the part of the house that you wanted to have power in. So let's talk a little bit about that, because not all people want to have their entire house brought back to life when the power comes out. Some people may want to save a little money and have a generator that just keeps the refrigerator going, maybe one of the two AC systems and some lights.
1: Sure. They certainly have that alternative. So what we have available is a premium whole home solution. The grid goes down. Everything in your home comes on instantaneously. Immediately, everything powers up within seconds, and there's no noticeable difference from when the grid is up. Secondly, we have a delayed or a stage start whole home solution, meaning that the power goes out, Joe, and everything in your home comes on instantaneously, with the exception of those air conditioning units. That's going to take about 5 minutes for the generator to power those up. And then after 5 minutes of time, your home has reached that premium whole home solution. And then thirdly, we offer an alternative, an option called the emergency power series. And that's perhaps a lot of people get this that have a second home on the coast. They have hunting lodge or they don't live in their home year round. So what it does is enables you to run the refrigerator, plug in some fans that light the internet, your security system, but it doesn't do a whole lot more to power the home. But we will readily go ahead and put that in. Still comes with that full 10-year warranty. Still comes with that exceptional maintenance plan that only Kenerator provides. Still comes with all of the 5-star customer satisfaction guarantees that none of our competitors have. So we can take and fit a plan perfect for what you need in your home.
0: I love the options. Anyone, really, anybody can get into this. There's a price point for it. There's a generator brand. There's a air-cooled or liquid-cooled. There's just so many different options. A question has come in to Joe at checkapro.com from Linda. She says, we had an installer quote us a price that included a transfer switch, but when I asked him whether it was a manual or automatic one, he just said automatic and moved on. Can you explain the difference and why it matters for a standby unit that's supposed to kick on by itself?
1: Sure, that ATS switch, that automatic transfer switch, as I said, the grid goes down. We have a storm here in Dallas-Fort Worth Metroplex. Your whole home is going to come on instantaneously, because that ATS, that automatic transfer switch, it causes everything to kick on the moment that the grid goes down. You don't have to get up from your lounge chair. You don't have to wait anything but 10 seconds for that television show to resume, the AC to come on. You don't have to go outside and do anything manually. And really, most of the people listening today, you want that convenience. You want that safety. You want that protection provided for you and your family that that ATS is going to provide. And so, yes, it's automatic. You don't have to do anything. It's effortless. You just simply sit there. Your whole home is powered within seconds.
0: Let's talk a little bit about gas options. Natural gas, that's what I have at my home. 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Can you explain to our listeners the differences and their options?
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0: 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When the power goes out, you can't get gasoline either because the gas pumps don't work. 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Do you guys help with charging stations as well?
1: 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We provide that service. 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Your home is going to be protected. It's going to create the energy, the power, the electricity that you need in order to plug your car in so that you can continue to move on with your life.
0: You know, when you think about it, having an EV car, when you get your generator, makes a lot of sense because that natural gas, if you're on natural gas, keeps coming and keeps coming. 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You can keep your car charged. You can keep your phones charged, your tablets. Everything is the way it was if the grid goes down, if the power is out for any reason, and you can drive around town. But what a lot of people don't understand is if you go to the gas station, there may be gas in that tank, but they can't get it out without power.
1: That's right. Absolutely. And it's happened. It occurs all of the time. Every time there's a major storm, that becomes an issue. 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I'll tell you, the city of Dallas, their emergency management, they've placed these stations, these large generators, and all of their recreation centers, all the libraries across the Metroplex, because they know, hey, we've got to have this service available to protect the community.
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0: Dallas-Fort Worth, you've seen it happen. One line of severe storms, straight line winds, or an ice event. And suddenly the power is out across North Texas. 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Once these 10 are gone, that's it. North Texas weather is unpredictable. 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That's 214-480-4727. DFW storms can knock out the power, but your home doesn't have to go dark.
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0: And here we go, moving through the Checka Pro Radio Show. I am Jim Clouk, a.k.a. Checka Pro Joe. Jerry, he's my producer now for over 20 years. He's my work wife, and he really keeps the show moving along and keeps it, well, produced. And he tells me only two of these offers left. We started off with 10, eight are gone, and two are left. I was very good at math. Isn't that great? Very good, right? 10 minus 8 equals 2. Here's the phone number, 214-480-4727. That's the number to get your free site inspection from a Kengineer. 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It's got a flashlight, AM/FM radio with a weather band. You can hand crank it, and it's totally portable, like I said. These are running low on today's show. 214-480-4727. Another questions come in to joe@checkapro.com. That's the best way to reach me and ask me questions. And so, Kelly, Patricia has a question. Her question is, we're about to sell our home, and I want to know, does a whole home standby generator actually add value to a house here in the Dallas suburbs, or is it something buyers just expect to be included? And does it affect our homeowner's insurance in any way?
1: Great question, Patricia. Thank you for asking that. Knowing Trek, number of realtors, my wife is a broker here locally, you do have the knowledge and understanding that this is going to increase your home value upon sale anywhere from 5.5% to 7.5% here in DFW. So it does add tremendous value. Somebody purchasing that home, they know that their home is going to be, it's going to be protected. 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And there are some savings that are passed on just predicated upon who your insurance company is. But that 5.5 to 7.5% is real. It's been published by Trek. So that's something that the homeowner should keep in mind when they're trying to sell their home. And our warranty, our 10-year warranty, is fully transferable to the new owner.
0: 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You're saying it's transferable.
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0: 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This really sounds too good to be true. Am I missing something here?
1: 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They're thrilled. Listen, we handle the permitting process. Many of you have an HOA. We're going to deal with that HOA, A to Z. You don't have to do anything but sign, and we even do in-home financing, that 18 months. 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
0: Kelly, you said something very important. A lot of my listeners are retired. They're well-seasoned people like me. Many people in their 50s, but many more in their 60s and 70s. So what you're saying is that you really want to help out my listeners.
1: We do. We provide every day a substantial discount to the retiree. We want them to be in their home protected. You know, they're in their last third, right? They're in their last third of life. They don't want to go out and mess with oil and spark plugs and oil changes and air filters and oil filters. They want everything done effortlessly on their behalf. And that's what we're going to do. All they have to do is call 214-480-4727. Get us out to their home. They're going to receive that $1,500, the free mini Kenny. They're going to get these steep discounts. It's all effortless. All they have to do is call today, Joe.
0: You know, you said something that really struck a chord with me. So I recently turned 60. My father recently, just a few months ago, passed away at 95. I'm in my last third, and I'm okay with that. I realize I'm not 0 to 30 anymore, or 30 to 60. You're right, though. At this time of life, we've done all the dirty work. We've had the grease underneath our fingernails. We've worked hard. We're retired now. Well, not me, but some people are retired now. And we spend a lot of time at home. We need to make sure the power is on. We have the CPAP machines and other medical equipment. We need the air conditioning on. We may still be working from home. The grandkids are over. We want to have a safe place, right? We need the pool pump to be on. This is just a perfect solution at a perfect time. When I was young, and many of my listeners were young, when the power went out, it didn't matter as much. Many of us didn't have swimming pools. Some of us, depending upon where you're from originally, if you're not from Texas, didn't have air conditioning. And so we didn't have the internet. We didn't have computers. We didn't have a TV in every room. There were only three networks to watch anyway. And at midnight, they went off the air. So it was a different time. But now we spend so much time at home and we expect the internet. We expect the TVs to work. We expect the pool pumps to work. We need the AC units to work. You need a standby generator. 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Jerry tells me there's only a couple of these left. You've got to call because when they're gone, they're gone. Only so many of these mini Kenny generators that can be given away during the radio program. Call now, 214-480-4727. That is the number, 214-480-4727. 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Kelly, we've talked about data centers, how they're eating up power and how they're really making things a little unstable for us as people who live in our communities. We talked about natural gas, propane gas options. We talked about the different brands. We talked about air cooled. We talked about liquid cool, total grid meltdown, which we've all experienced before if you've been in Texas long enough. What have we missed today?
1: Maybe the sophisticated cyber attacks that are occurring across the banking industry, across the grids, holding people hostage. You know, at any time, any moment, the grid could come down due to some sophisticated cyber attack. Mm-hmm. You want your home to be protected. You don't want to be controlled or manipulated by extenuating forces outside of your home. This provides you a whole home solution, reliability, the dependability of Generator, handling every aspect, whether it's weather, whether you have a medical device, CPAP, you have medication that has to be refrigerated, whether you're worried about food spoilage, whether you work from home, or you're trying to increase the value on a resale. Truly, you don't have to worry whether or not ERCOT goes down, whether or not it's vulnerable to a cyber attack. The reality is you're going to be protected from A to Z. Your whole home is going to come on. You have that whole home solution and peace of mind.
0: It's really a no-brainer. I don't know why anybody would not consider this, especially as little as $179 per month. And that's what I think a lot of people get hung up on. They see these generators and they're like, well, that's for someone else. That's not for me. But at the same time, they're driving a Ford F-250 that costs them $82,000, right? And is that for you? Well, I guess it is, but it costs more than $179 a month. And that vehicle is only so good outside your property. You sleep at night. You get up and eat breakfast. You're having dinner. You're swimming in the pool. You need the ceiling fans. You need the internet, the computers, the television. Everything. You know, even in my house, I have one of those electric beds that go up and down, so I need power. Thank you so much for joining me today, Kelly. I really appreciate it.
1: Pleasure. Thank you, Joe.
0: And thank you, everybody. Be safe out there. We'll see you next time on Checka Pro Radio.
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Yes, it is a happy day. It's a happy time of the year. Graduation, moving on, chapter closing, a new one beginning. That's what we honor today.

0: There's something about watching a graduation. These young people, so innocent, so pure, so optimistic, so ambitious. Most of them have not yet experienced death, betrayal, loss, sadness, bitterness, failure. And in a sense, it takes us back to our own selves at that time and that mindset. Such a wonderful, wonderful time in life. It's our graduation special. But to get us started, as we always do, courtesy of the greatest producer in all the land, Chad Okoni Nakanishi, your comedian.
1: Well, excuse me, but I think you've got
0: you know what I call this
1: chance.
0: Song? The Lie. We just kind of casually gloss over the fact that he's lying.

0: Bush International Airport's Terminal E has officially been renamed after the late Congresswoman Sheila Jackson Lee.
1: Dedication ceremony today honoring one of Houston's most influential leaders.
2: One of Houston's most influential leaders? Really? She ran for mayor and was trounced. She never held a committee chairmanship, despite having seniority. She was one of the most despised people in public life I've ever seen in my life.
3: President Trump just announced he is endorsing Ken Paxton in the Texas Republican Senate primary runoff.
4: Senate Republicans are fuming after President Trump snubbed incumbent Senator John Cornyn in favor of Ken Paxton.
5: Make no mistake, Karl Rove and the establishment want Tallarico to win now. 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
7: Founded in 1849, Schlitz was once dubbed the beer that made Milwaukee famous.
5: You remember the bull would come crashing through the wall?
8: If you want to change of pace with the big bull taste, don't say beer, say bull. Oh, the Schlitz malt liquor bull.
5: Did you ever notice how many things came crashing through the wall back then?
9: Oh, yeah.
5: The Kool-Aid man.
9: I was always ready something was going to come crashing through the wall.
5: But they never came crashing through the wall. Those were good ad campaigns. A simpler time.
10: In a couple of months, this will all be behind us. Graduation, brighter future.

0: coffee. Get the sleepy heads out of bed, get them fed, get them dressed, hurry up, get your stuff in the truck.
1: It is graduation season. Of course, I have a graduate. The last of my little ones will be empty nesters soon. And I thought I would be a whole lot more sad than I am, but I'm not. Because as many of you advised me over the years, you think you'll be sad, but you'll have such an overwhelming pride as to what your children are becoming. And you will find ways to fill your time. No, they won't be there or need you. But there is also, you know, there's a certain amount. The process kind of allows you, eases you into it. You know, Crockett hasn't needed me day in and day out. There is the comfort of walking through the door and he's sitting at the table doing his homework. There is the comfort of him coming down and saying, hey, Dad, can I do this or can I do that? And a forced, you know, time together. Those are all fun. They're good. I will miss the heck out of it. But I'm also mature enough to understand that he needs to go and have great experiences. And I'm going to miss the hell out of him. I've had a lot of friends say, you know, they're so awful that senior year, you'll be ready to get rid of them. My kids have never done that. And I'm not saying that makes me a great person. They're just sweet kids by nature, and they have their mom's disposition in that. So, yes. Am I sad? Sure. Is it overwhelming? No. No, I'm looking forward to the next chapter and watching them grow and develop. Before we do anything else today, before we play you the speeches and the moments and all the things that are so serious and lofty and ideal, we got to acknowledge what every graduation in this country actually looks like. The 100 kids, the 400 relatives, the 3 hours in the direct sunlight. Of course, maybe not this week. Grandma's about to pass out. Little brother's not happy to be there. The baby is screaming. Saturday Night Live actually nailed it. They nailed it cold. SNL, parody, graduation, roll it.
2: Summer is just around the corner, so kick things off right with the most highly anticipated event in town. James Madison High School graduation!
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5: Some of us weren't considered cool or popular, and girls didn't notice me. But it's in a few years, boy, oh boy, are things going to change, and you're going to wish you would have gotten with me. Congratulations to class of 2018!
3: Bitter much?
2: Bad enough? I didn't think so, because it's time for the main event, handing out diplomas. All your favorites will be there, like grads with unfortunate names.
6: Whitney slipped.
7: Whitney slipped!
2: And class radical Ashley Brandt, who is making a confused political statement with her gown.
8: Get your laws off my uterus and save the honeybees!
3: Pick away!
2: And how about Matt Jones, who has been telling everyone he's going to do a back handspring, but then bails at the last minute? And when visibly pregnant senior Courtney King takes the stage, watch that news hit the parents section like an atomic bomb.
3: Who's the father?
2: And just when you thought the fun was over, watch your principal confidently mispronounce an Indian kid's last name.
6: Saswal Parsan Jabanajubis.
2: And of course, everybody's
3: dabbing. Dab, dab, dab, dab.
2: Is it a boy or a girl?
3: It's a dab.
2: And after the ceremony, pit stop for dads with iPads. And lots of group pictures where no one knows which phone to look at. Plus, secrets will be revealed. Like when you realize Gopkin, Devin Allmont's parents are like, normal?
3: How did that happen?
2: And hey, look, there's a senior having drama with his girlfriend who's a sophomore.
9: I don't want to date college girls. Baby, look, we're not going to break up, okay?
2: Yeah, they will. It'll be okay to remember. But the only thing everyone will actually remember is when the principal fell off the stage.
10: defines the term graduate.
2: The James Madison High School graduation. Your grandma flew in for this.
1: Michael Hernandez writes, my one piece of advice would be keep your faith. If you can't keep that one, even if your life doesn't turn to, we'll say crap, it would end up crap when you die. Since we're all going to die, you best make a bed worth lying in. I wrote a whole book on this since I'm a teacher and a coach.

0: They didn't know that you could make your money grow. Of course, you risk losing it too. But they didn't understand those things. So they taught me, don't spend everything you make, which is great advice. But it's even better if you can take what you save and invest it and grow it. And I started later than I would ideally like, but then I started making up ground and doing more of it and taking more of what I made, a larger percentage, and doing that with it. I posted to Facebook, and hopefully I'll get to some of what people said there as well. CG writes, starting a cult is more lucrative than people say. You know, that is so true. There are a lot of people who become rich starting a cult, especially if you use an expansive definition of the term cult. Terry writes, Montgomery High School, 1985. Mr. Justin Wilson, in his most coon-ass voice, told us to take bold action. I guarantee, he said. That'd be a cool graduation speaker. Can you imagine? Justin Wilson? Man. Tim Haynes writes, don't let that one, let's say, not very nice, teacher ruin your life. Focus on what you want to do. And leave that bad person where they belong.
1: Damn it.
2: All right. This is Mark Chestnut. Enjoy the czar of talk radio.
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0: Not everybody understands that. Not everybody wants to participate. Some people really can't get it. Some people are slaves to a schedule of things that won't matter a year, two, 3 years from now. I always feel so bad when friends of mine get laid off from a job that has been their total preoccupation. They've lived in fear of being chastised or criticized in their jobs. They've shown up at meetings they didn't want to go to. They've sat through meetings that were unproductive. They never pushed back at a new initiative that was dumb, that they didn't believe was good. They have taken on tasks that were unprofitable. They have taken on roles and responsibilities that didn't matter in order to make somebody higher up in the chain feel good about themselves. What? No, you have an easy job. Please don't interrupt. And then they get laid off from that job. And all of a sudden, what was it worth? What did it matter? All those things. Living in fear, running scared, and now they've lost that thing, and then they realize none of that even mattered. None of it. Control your spending. Develop skills. Build relationships. Michael, it ain't going to matter. None of it's going to matter. AI is going to replace us all. AI is going to replace a lot of people and a lot of things. You know what's interesting? That's been going on for hundreds of years. That will accelerate a lot of things. But if you're really valuable, really valuable, you're going to be able to sell a good or service to someone, an end customer or an employer, for at least the course of our lifetime. Just that simple. Anyway, I got an email this morning from a listener just outside of Houston in a little country town, and he said he saw this picture of a guy that's doing free, it said free buzz cuts for kids under 12 for summer. So a mom could take her kid in, get a buzz cut. Did it all cut off. So it's hot in Houston and in Texas for the summer. And I talked to the barber. I talked to him for a while. And I got so many emails today from people who said, I hope you're going to replay that conversation. I think it was... He was at rock bottom, drug addict, got a barber's license, opened a little barbershop in a small town, married a woman who was herself a heroin addict. She works at the 7-Eleven across the street. They're not rich, not in money anyway. It was a great story. Anyway, a number of people asked us. We may play some of that in the second hour. We'll see. But all right, I want to get to Eric Church's graduation speech at North Carolina. Here he is, going to lay it out, talking about using his guitar to teach a lesson about having all aspects of your life in tune. This is balance he's talking about.
1: I've been grinding on this for a little bit about how to do it. I have torn up multiple speeches. I have thrown things. And in one of my fits of frustration, I sat down with a guitar. And I thought, man, who am I kidding? I need to figure out a way to do this with a guitar. So, if you'll indulge me, I want to start with a sound. You know this sound. It's a guitar that's out of tune. Something that almost gets there, that tries, but doesn't. And some ancient, honest part of your brain knows it immediately. You don't need training to hear it. You just know. That sound is the sound of something beautiful that has not been tended to. Six strings. When all six are in tune, the chords they make can stop a conversation cold, carry a broken person through the worst night of their life, or make a room full of strangers feel for 3 minutes like they've known each other forever. But if even one is off,
0: stop right there.
1: The whole chord.
0: That is so true. The power of a song to connect us. You ever been in a bar while you're traveling and a song comes on, or you're at a concert and you're with people you don't know well, or I guess I've been married since I was 18, but say you're on a first date, you don't know this person very well, or for whatever reason you're there by yourself, and a song comes on that you like, and you've had a beer or two, and you start singing along, you look, people around you are singing along, you clank your drinks together, there's a connection, an immediate connection to that. It opens up synapses in your brain that very, very few things do. And that is that guitar, that is that musical instrument. The piano does that as well. And he's using that as a beautiful, beautiful metaphor for your life and something far more important than what Fox News is going to have on this evening.
1: Carry a broken person through the worst night of their life, or make a room full of strangers feel for 3 minutes like they've known each other forever. But if even one is off, the whole chord unravels. Not gradually, not politely. The moment you strike it, you know.
0: Then he talks about the strings. And I'm not a music theory guy per se, but he gets into the low E string chord and faith. And I will tell you what I'm noticing is that at university graduation addresses, people are returning to discussions of faith. You know, in the state of Texas, Texas A&M, one of our major universities, the president is Glenn Hagar, who used to be the comptroller and elected official Republican. The University of Texas president, Davis, comes from the political world where he was a strategist. The University of Texas Tech University, Brandon Creighton, who was a state senator, also a Republican. You're seeing Ben Sass, who was down in Florida. You're seeing academia. You're seeing people taking back academia from the academics because, frankly, they weren't mature enough to handle it. The idea of the academy being a thoughtful place of free expression and free ideas and engagement and true tolerance and true understanding and true diversity being hijacked by leftists in a political cultural war. There are massive changes going on. And reference to faith, reference to Christian faith, no less, is now being seen. When you watch as many speeches as I do, you start noticing this trend. And you notice that people are craving this. Americans are craving that which we are rooted in. So good things are happening, folks. Good things are happening.
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1: Singer-songwriter, apparently. Speaking at the University of North Carolina, one of the best graduation speeches I've ever heard in my life. And I mean, of all time. I mean, of every great speech you can think of. Admiral McRaven level. But he used his guitar and music and the symphony of balance. And how one being out of balance, out of tune, can ruin everything. But the power of the balance working together. Here he is talking about faith.
2: I believe your life runs on this principle. And I'm going to break it down for you right now and tell you about your strings, okay? String one, the low E, that is your foundation. The low E is the thickest string. It is the heaviest. Every chord a guitar can make rests on this string being in tune. Your faith is the low E of your life. The thing that sits at the very bottom of you. Your belief about what this life is for, what you owe, what holds the universe together when science reaches the edge of its own explanation and shrugs. The people who tend to their faith in ordinary seasons do not come undone in extraordinary ones. They still hurt. They still sit in hospital waiting rooms asking unanswerable questions at 3 a.m. But they have a foundation to return to. The world will try to untune this string through busyness, through slow accumulation of a full schedule, a full inbox, a full life. Listen to me. Tend to your faith. Not just when you're broken, but when you're whole.
1: That is so deep. I watch people who are so busy being busy that you wonder if there's even a human being left inside there. Everything they do is through the portal of a phone. Communications that have no meaning beyond that minute. LOL, ROTFMALOL, oh my God, OMG. Here's a meme, here's another one, here's a meme, here's another one, here's a meme, here's another one, here's a GIF, here's a TikTok. Let me scroll TikTok, let me scroll whatever the dating side of the week is. Let me scroll this. And there's nothing left. That human being has not used their brain. I saw a discussion Jordan Peterson had the other day. And he was talking about how few people read anything meaningful, challenge themselves to read anything meaningful. And I must say that my mother never went to college. She didn't go beyond high school. And she never left the United States. She couldn't get a passport because the place she was born burned down. The little clinic where she was born burned down. So we fought and fought and fought, and she gave up. She was so frustrated. And so never having left the United States, barely having traveled outside of Texas, never having gone to college, she taught me to travel the world by reading. And the power. 1 year for Christmas, I got a set of books. Last of the Mohicans was the one that really took me on my travels and made me a voracious reader. And I just think to myself, people are going to wake up one day and realize that life passed them by in momentary blips that they can't even recall because none of it was important. None of it was important. It's this momentary text, respond, three dots showing up because the other person is responding. But none of these conversations are meaningful. None of them matter. None of them feed our souls and nourish our minds. It's crazy. And he does such a good job really putting that into perspective. The next one, he talked about faith. The next one, he talks about family.
2: String two. String two is family, okay? Look out at these bleachers. Look around. Somewhere in that crowd is someone who has loved you longer than you've been easy to love. It's true. Someone who saw you at your actual worst, not your public-facing worst, and didn't leave you. Someone who worked a job they didn't love to put a book in your hands you sometimes didn't open. Someone who sat alone in a quiet house and cried the weekend you moved into dorms and wondered, have I done enough? That is family. And the A string is where the music starts to get warm. It gives a chord its body, its richness. It's the string that makes you feel like you're not alone in a room. I want to warn you about something. You're about to get busy in ways that feel important, and many are. Professionally ambitious, creatively alive, building the life you've been pointed toward for 4 years, and family, because they love you with a grace you will spend most of your life trying to deserve, will rarely demand your time. They'll tell you they understand, and they'll mean it. Do not take them up on it. Call your people. Not when there's news, not when there's nothing. Show up when it costs you something. Let them see you when things are hard. The A string is not a holiday string. It's an everyday string. Protect it.
1: Then there is something that doesn't get talked about enough, and that is your spouse, your life partner, the person you trust and honor and respect and serve. Too many people don't understand how important that is to make you whole. Too many people do not understand how much better that can make your life. Let's play that one real quick.
2: The D string, the heart of a chord. On a guitar, the D string sits right at the heart of the instrument, in the middle of the low and high strings, giving the chord its body and its soul. Strike a full chord in a D string is what you feel in the center of your chest. That is not an accident. That is exactly what the right spouse and partner will do for your life. The person you choose to share your life with is the most important decision you will ever make outside of your faith. They will either amplify every other string you're playing or slowly pull the whole instrument into an out-of-tune mess. Not that I know that. I love you, honey. Find your best friend, someone you want to talk to at the end of a long day. Look for shared values over shared interest. You don't need to love the same food or music. You need the same compass, though it would be a
1: stop
2: benefit
1: right there.
2: If you both...
1: Did you hear that? Find your mate for life not based on shared interests, but shared values. Boy, that's not something you'll hear very often. We both really like the Dave Matthews Band. Okay. What if they're not performing anymore? What about when you have kids? What about when you want to move your mom in with you because she's ill and that person doesn't believe that we should make sacrifices like that? You didn't share values, you shared interests. Interests change, values don't. Values are the bedrock of who you are. Find a person, they don't need to like the same music or food or movies or whatever. Talk about having kids. You know, the Catholics are very good about this. Do we want to have kids? How many? How do we want to raise them? What faith? What tenets?
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15: For a deal, I'm Carmen Roberts, Fox News. Negotiators are hurrying to craft the framework for a peace deal before the U.S. resumes military strikes against Iran. The big sticking point, as always, nuclear weapons.
16: Reports now say President Trump will discuss the latest Iran draft agreement with advisors and may make a decision as early as tomorrow. In fact, Axios is now reporting just a few moments ago that the president will get on a conference call in the next 30 minutes with Arab leaders to discuss this draft agreement and get their take on it. Meanwhile, new Fox polls reveal 60% of voters in America now oppose military action against Iran.
15: Fox's Aisha Hosni reporting. Both sides see a 50-50 chance of a deal. The family of NASCAR champion Kyle Busch releases his cause of death. Fox's Jonathan Hunt has details.
17: His family now says he died after severe pneumonia progressed into sepsis, resulting in rapid and overwhelming associated complications. The family received the report today. Busch, a two-time NASCAR champion, died at just 41 years of age on Thursday, a day after passing out in a racing simulator.
15: And Bush's passing comes less than 2 weeks after he reportedly struggled with a sinus cold made worse by competing at a Cup Series race at Watkins Glen. He was set to compete at tomorrow's Coca-Cola 600 at Charlotte Motor Speedway. And the CDC expands Ebola screening to include Hartsfield Jackson Atlanta's International Airport. Screening was already underway at Washington Dulles International. Atlanta has previously conducted enhanced public health screening, so it already has the procedures in place. 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
0: In New Braunfels, two men are accused of assaulting a Texas state trooper. One of the two men remained on the run, prompting heavy police presence near a middle school. Law enforcement officials significantly increased a patrol search for the second man. Residents were urged to avoid the area while officers worked to locate the suspect. In Starbase, Texas, the first launch of the world's largest space rocket was mostly successful. The Starship V3 rocket blasted off Friday from the SpaceX launch facilities after an unsuccessful attempt on Thursday and reported no issues as it deployed 22 Mach satellites into orbit. The test launch ended with a huge fireball where the rocket landed in the Indian Ocean. I'm Erica Smith.
18: It's that time. 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
1: Say hello to my little friend.
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0: was on.
1: Did they ever catch that gorilla what escaped from the zoo and punched you in the eye?
2: Maureen writes, the time to travel, enjoy new experiences, read countless books, and become an interesting person is now. Before you have to start being considerate of your spouse and kids and mortgage and light bill, don't wait. Save money, but don't worry too much about spending money. We weren't put here on this earth solely to pay bills. Just think first. Don't be too impulsive, but sometimes be impulsive. Visit your parents and your grandparents if you've been blessed enough to still have them. Call them or text them if you're out of town, if you've moved. If you have left town, make plans to go back soon. Check on your people. Don't get a pet unless you understand completely that they are a lifetime, theirs, not ours, commitment, and they're not disposable. You have to move? Well, they're going with you. Be proud of your accomplishments, but don't get complacent. Keep learning, keep reading, keep making yourself interesting. Don't ever, ever lie to your boss. Like, ever. That's an interesting one. You know, it's interesting because we love hard and fast rules. But I like hard and fast rules, and I like exceptions to them. I like when she says, don't be too impulsive. Don't spend wildly. Don't be too impulsive. But sometimes, be impulsive. I've tried to be a good dad. I try to be a reasonable dad. I'm a believer in discipline. I'm a believer in punishment. I'm a believer in sacrifice when you make mistakes and learning from them. But I've also tried to be a dad who's fun. Not all the time, because a dad who's fun all the time is not being a dad. That's your friend. But occasionally, dad should be fun. Dad should be impulsive. I think such things are important. Eric Church's speech is pop culture meets school bond. You know, he's a University of North Carolina graduate. He makes a joke about Coach K, you know, their big rival at Duke, and about beating Duke. And, you know, there's some of that. You got to have that. But in the midst of all that and just the overall cool vibe that Eric Church has given your speech, there's some deeply profound messages buried, and they're beautiful. The next string he talks about, he goes through each string in the guitar. I encourage you, it's on YouTube, it's on my Facebook page, you can find it anywhere. Just look up Eric Church graduation speech. The next string is ambition and resilience.
3: The G string. That's what it's called. Sorry. I didn't name the damn thing. That's just what it is. The G string drifts faster than the others on a guitar. I can promise you that is true. I have dealt with it my whole life. It's because ambition and resilience both live on this string, and they pull in opposite directions. I want you to want things. You should want things. The world has more than enough people standing at the edge of their own potential, waiting for a permission slip that was never going to arrive. Want the thing. Say it out loud. Build toward it with everything you have. And when you fail, and you will fail, Hemingway wrote it plainly, right in the sternum. The world breaks everyone. Afterward, the best of us are stronger at the broken places. Get back up, tune the string, keep playing.
2: It's true. Resilience is everything. You know, I was talking to a show sponsor in Houston that does credit card processing. And he was saying, as everyone tells me, the toughest part of people's business today is getting employees who can do what you need them to do. It's not even a question anymore of being able to afford employees. There was a labor cost to value ratio out of whack a few years ago. where it didn't make sense to hire people, especially in hospitality, for the rates they wanted. The COVID era and all, it was hard to get people off the couch. Everybody was getting paid to stay home. And then a lot of people got used to staying home. And it became an option that they'd never considered before. Now, all of a sudden, oh, wait a second. I can find a job where I get up and not have to get dressed, not have to put on a coat and tie. And all of a sudden, the world changed. It changed in a way that it hasn't gone back. And so people will tell me that their biggest challenge is finding someone, finding people to work who can handle the job. So I'm talking to, there's three brothers, Petru brothers, they own a company in Houston called Redstone Credit Card Processing, Redstone Payment Systems. And I said, I always ask my show sponsor, what's your biggest challenge? And I say, well, finding good people. All right, what can the people not do? And they said, well, when we get a lead that comes in and we send somebody out to pitch a deal, that we'll handle your credit card processing and here's how much it'll cost and here's how much we'll save. A lot of people don't want to change. Maybe we can save them money, but they don't want to go somewhere different or whatever. He said, but you know, you think about this, and in professional baseball, if you fail 7 out of 10 times, you're going to be in the Hall of Fame because you batted a 300 or better. But you get a guy that fails half the time and you can't get him to go back up and go back in the game. And resilience is such an important life skill. It's amazing to me watching Little League sports growing up, how many parents never taught their kids how to lose with grace. The team would lose and the parents would be blaming the ref and or the umpire and the coach and all that. Whoa, whoa, whoa. I got news for you. You're going to lose in life. You're going to lose a lot, no matter how good you are. You're going to lose a lot. And you better learn how to get back up. You better learn how to do so with grace.
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0: Eric Church delivered the graduation speech at the University of North Carolina. I listen to a lot of graduation speeches, probably more than anybody you know. That's not a flex. It's just what I do. I give a lot of speeches. I study speeches. I study structure, study concept, delivery, all of it. I study TED Talks. I study sermons. I study stand-up comics. And this particular graduation speech is the second most impactful to me that I've ever seen. And that includes the Admiral McRaven speech that I think is phenomenal at the University of Texas a few years ago. The one by Lou Holtz, I think, is the best. Anyway, I want to finish out the speech. I got other things I want to get to. But one of the things he does is takes his guitar and goes through each string and represents each part of your life. And any one of them being out of tune ruins the song. And the next one is community, which is the B string.
1: The B string is about community. Your generation faces a temptation no generation before has ever faced. The temptation to perform for everyone and belong to no one. To be globally visible and locally invisible. To have thousands of followers and no one knows actually where you live. Resist this. Plant yourself somewhere. Put down roots with the full intention of growing there. Learn the actual names, not usernames, of the people around you. Volunteer. Coach the team. Build the thing your community needs, even if the internet will never see it. Generosity. Generosity is not something you do after you make it. It's how you make it. And if you get lost, and at some point, I promise you, you will. You have a place you belong now. Come back. Walk through the quad on a fall day. Or sit on Franklin Street on a game day. And remember, these are my people because I am a Tar Heel. My last tour took me 42,185 miles over North America. And every single night, near and far, someone had on a Carolina flag, a Carolina hat, or a Carolina jersey. You will find yourselves, speaking from experience, high-fiving strangers wearing Carolina gear in faraway airports, or staying up across time zones to catch the moments, last moments of a game, or canceling a show in Texas to be with your people in the Final Four as you vanquish Coach K. You're welcome. And having the ultimate pride knowing that's the night my boys learn the Carolina fight song ends with Go to Hell, Duke.
0: You know what my thought is on that? When your university defines itself by criticizing another university, that's all I need to know. I always tell people Aggies, Longhorns, the whole thing. I don't have a dog in the hunt. My kids go to UT. I went to University of Houston. I went to UT Law School. I'm good educational. They're all good. But when we see your team playing in a playoff game against another team that is not the University of Texas, and the sign for your school is the Longhorns of Texas turned upside down, you're thinking about UT even when you're not playing UT. I would reconsider that if it was me. When your school fight song says, beat Duke, I don't.

0: seasons with your spouse. Your ambition will hollow out and your resilience will wear thin. Your community will start to feel like an obligation, and your world will try to sand down the edges of exactly who you are. This is not failure. This is not weakness. It's the inevitable universal experience of living in an imperfect world that doesn't stop to let us tune up. And the difference between a life that sounds like music and a life that sounds like noise is whether you stop and listen. Whether you're honest enough to hear which string has drifted out of tune and humble enough to make the adjustment instead of just turning up the volume and hoping nobody notices. Because you will notice. The part of you that knows what the chord should sound like will always notice. It will not let you go. Life won't be right until it is tuned. Trust what your heart hears and is telling you about your song.
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upon this lady in a lime and yellow Cadillac Sevier. She said, if you's going to the promised land with me, you could ride. So I had climbed it up into that fancy car and set her down inside. She asked me, girl, where you

I've been everywhere. I've been Reno, Chicago, Fargo, Minnesota, Buffalo, Toronto, Winslow, Sarasota, Wichita, Tulsa, Ottawa, Oklahoma, Tampa, Panama, Mattawa, Lepalum, Bangor, Baltimore, Salvador, Amarillo, Topekilla, Barrandilla, Amarillo, I'm a killer. I've been everywhere, girl. I've been everywhere. I crossed them old deserts, girl, and breathed that mountain air. That traveling is my life, honey. I've been everywhere. I've been to Boston and Charleston, Dayton, Louisiana, Washington, Houston, Texas, Texarkana, Monterey, Fairness, Santa Fe, Tallahatchie, Glen Rock, Flat Rock, Little Rock, Oskaloosa, Tennessee, Hennessy, Chicopee, Spirit Lake, Grand Lake, Devil Lake, Cray Lake, Peace Lake. I've been everywhere, girl. I've done been everywhere. I've breathed both humid and nasty air. That traveling been my life, honey. I've been everywhere. Oh, Lord, I've been to it. Been to Louisville, Nashville, Knoxville, Lombax, Sherville, Jacksonville, Waterville, Costa Rica, Richville, Springfield, Beaconsfield, Shreveport, Hackensack, Cadillac, Fond Lac, Dapple, Delacroix, Joe, Argentine, Diamond, Indy, Catalina, Catalina. See what I mean, good? I've been everywhere.

Annenberg, Colorado, Ellsberg, Vicksburg, Elrod, Laramore, Half Star, Jazz, Nasca, Nebraska, Nebraska, Nasca, Waterloo, Kalamazoo, Kansas City, Sioux City, Dodge City, just the ignorant. I've been everywhere.

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1: The scream speech by AOC, the I've been everywhere theme of rattling off states, reminded me of the Howard Dean scream in 2004. I looked it up during the break. 2004, he did this. And I'll remind you what happened. Howard Dean, a liberal progressive doctor from Vermont, think Bernie Sanders politics, had projected or had predicted for himself a win in Iowa, the Iowa caucus. But John Kerry beat him. John Kerry was more of a moderate, and Howard Dean was more extreme left, progressive. But he couched that in the face of a guy who would look like he would be more moderate. But his politics were very progressive. So he thought that a populism progressivism would work in Iowa. It didn't. And John Kerry won. So Howard Dean was attempting at the end of the evening to say, that's all right. We're fired up. He was trying to reassure his supporters that they were about to catch fire. Don't you worry about this. And when he did, he went off so unhinged that not only it was that line of him screaming and the yeah at the end was played 633 times on national news networks and cable channels. That was viral before viral was viral, and it sunk him. He would drop out of the race by Wisconsin because at that point he became a punchline. You never want to become a punchline. But we thought it'd be fun to make a little mashup of what AOC just did and what Howard Dean did 22 years ago.
2: It is time for all of us to come to Georgia.
3: We're going to California and Texas.
2: To Louisiana, to Tennessee.
3: And New York. And we're going to South Dakota and Oregon.
2: To Mississippi.
3: And Washington and Michigan. And then we're going to Washington, D.C. to take back the White House.
1: Yeah! Watching them scream, I know it makes some of you crazy. I understand. I will get emails later tonight for people who say, don't do that again. Don't play them doing that. It upsets me. It's very important you understand something. The basis of a vaccine is that you get a little bit of something bad so that your body swarms it and kills it off. You got to have a little of the bad for our people to remember how awful the left really is. So what I'm doing is giving you a little of that bad. Give me a little more of that, Ramon.
2: It is time for all of us to come to Georgia.
3: We're going to California and Texas.
2: To Louisiana, to Tennessee.
3: And New York. And we're going to South Dakota and Oregon.
2: To Mississippi.
3: And Washington and Michigan. And then we're going to Washington, D.C. to take back the White House.
1: Here is the story I told you about in Texas. And this is the type of thing that Ken Paxton has done as our attorney general that is the reason he's going to beat John Cornyn in the primary runoff this week and the reason he's going to beat Tallarico in November. Because we want a pit bull, an imperfect pit bull. Trump's an imperfect pit bull. We want a pit bull. He has put an end to the weenie chopping that Texas Children's Hospital denied they were doing. He caught them doing it, and he punished them for it.
4: A controversial settlement over transgender care for minors reached today between Texas Children's Hospital in Houston and Attorney General Ken Paxton. After years of back and forth and the involvement of the U.S. Department of Justice, Texas Children's is agreeing to pay $10 million to the state, revoke the privileges of several doctors, and create what Paxton calls the nation's first detransition clinic. This all stems from a 2023 state investigation into allegations that the hospital improperly billed Texas Medicaid Medicaid for some of the care. In a statement, Paxton says in part, quote, "This settlement will ensure that the deranged child mutilators who hurt our kids are fired and held accountable," adding that the detransition clinic will help provide free care to those who have been victimized by twisted, morally bankrupt transgender ideology.
5: Ken Paxton has been using the Attorney General's office to attack transgender people in a really obsessive way.
4: Equality Texas CEO Brad Pritchett tells me he is disappointed by the settlement, saying a clinic focused on detransitioning instead of gender-affirming care doesn't make any sense.
5: The type of health care that is specific for trans people is continually being reduced, and those lanes are being narrowed, and they're being pushed aside in favor of health care that isn't a priority. There is no huge group of people who are seeking this type of health care. For trans health care, the regret rates are incredibly low. I mean, we're talking 1%, sometimes less, depending on the study.
4: Texas Children's maintains they follow the law, but in a statement they say, quote, "We are settling to protect our resources from endless and costly litigation. This settlement will allow us to redirect those precious resources to focus on the life-saving care and groundbreaking discoveries of our exceptional clinicians and scientists."
6: What's your reaction to Texas Children saying that?
5: So I don't know that that's a really good argument. And if the argument is, we know what we did was right, but we're just going to settle with something that's not right, I don't think that's a valid argument.
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0: to go back to the house you grew up in? What would you give to have just one more Christmas at Grandma's house the way it used to be? When Grandma and Grandpa were alive, what would you give to go out and play with your childhood friends just one more time? Ride your bike down to Damon Mayfield's house and say, come on, we're trying to rustle up enough to play football. And then ride down to Michael Stone's house. His mom would come to the door and you'd say, can Michael come out and play? Well, he's got to do his chores. We're one short on the... We lived out in the country, so we needed everybody to pony up. We couldn't have a proper game. And then y'all would ride back to my place. You'd play, and then you'd eat your little clear plastic deals. You'd cut the top off and push it through. It was just sugar water, but man, it was good. What would you give to do that one time? What would you give to be able to cruise around with your buddies in the first car you owned? Gosh, why did you sell that thing? What would you give to have that thing back? Drive around, drag Maine one time, try to get Christy De Leon's attention. Well, if you hung out at the Pizza Hut, like a lot of people did, you would be delighted to go back to the Pizza Hut the way it used to be. You know, the jukebox, the Pac-Man game. Not Miss Pac-Man. No, that was later. Just the original. And then they'd bring the pizza out to your table, still piping hot in the pan. Maybe somebody like Ramon would bring it, because Ramon worked at Pizza Hut. In fact, he's the only person I know who still goes back to Pizza Hut. He and his kids. Well, there's a fellow named Tim Sparks. Talk about marketing. This guy is a marketing genius. He's the president of Dalland Corporation, which is a company he created that is a Pizza Hut franchisee. And he's bought up, I guess, 80 Pizza Huts, and he's converting them one by one into retro Pizza Hut classic locations, just like in the old days. Listen to this.
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1: 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This is much more than a game. It's a mission to rebuild places where families can connect.
2: If we could get them in here as a family, they do tend to put their phones down and actually have conversations and speak with each other. I'm not going to tell you I know how to fix the world, but I do think that family is a good place to start.
1: He hopes to renovate more of his restaurants as long as he can find enough of those lamps.
3: They're hard to get?
2: Yeah, they're almost impossible to get.
1: A familiar taste.
6: Well, cheers.
2: Cheers, bro.
1: Bringing people together.
6: Just like I remember it.
1: Again, Bradley Blackburn, CBS News, Tuckanuck, Pennsylvania.
0: I'll bet you there's thousands of those lamps. It's just the information cost. That's the friction. If that story gets out, there's some little old lady in Bethlehem, Pennsylvania, or Beaumont, Texas, and her husband bought, and she couldn't understand why. Now he's passed, and she's a widow. He bought some stupid lamp at a garage sale or from a Pizza Hut that was closing down, and it was that leaded glass Pizza Hut lamp that this guy's trying to get a hold of now. So I guess, at least with those lamps, they're not made anymore, which is odd, right? You figure somebody could make that. Maybe there'd be a demand for it, but maybe not. But it really does say a lot about nostalgia, doesn't it? And not just nostalgia for nostalgia's sake. It says something about the values that we've lost, cultural values even. Turning the damn phone off. Eating dinner as a family. That's always been something very important in our family, and a lot of families don't do that. And they'll say, how do you get the kids to eat dinner with you? My son's in college. When he comes home, we sit down and eat together. How do you get them to do that? You mean explain how I breathe? Do you explain how I sleep or blink my eyes? You say we're having dinner. Oh, my kids won't. Wait a second. That's not an option. When did you get into the business of you're the child and they're the adult? You tell your kids they're having dinner with you and they do. You don't give an option. I really don't understand this. How is this so hard? Your children make the decisions? Do they tell you when to have sex with your wife? Do they tell you what you're going to pay for your mortgage? They're a child. They're always the younger of the two. You're the adult. You make decisions. They pout. You push through it. What are we doing here? What is going on here? I do not understand this. People want to go back to a time where families ate together, where the phone didn't come out at dinner. Want to go back to the way things used to be. Which raises the question, how did we let it get to the point that it's not that way?
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20: Getting closer, and he told Axios earlier today he planned to meet with his team, which was expected to include Steve Witkoff, Jared Kushner, and Vice President J.D. Vance. Fox is told that a call at 1 p.m. Eastern today includes the leaders from Saudi Arabia, Qatar, the United Arab Emirates, Egypt, Turkey, and Pakistan.
21: And Iranian officials say they are finalizing their 14-clause deal, which would reportedly end that conflict. The death of NASCAR driver Kyle Busch Thursday at 41 has led to an outpouring of support from fans and fellow racers. Fox TV affiliate WOFL reporter Chancellor Wynn has more from the Daytona International Speedway.
22: Flowers and even M&Ms, the peanut one specifically, because Kyle Busch drove that yellow M&M car for more than a decade. All this looking right up at the NASCAR legend. His sudden passing, as many people asking how and why.
23: As we wait for answers, the focus shifts to Busch's incredible legacy. A two-time champion who set the fastest qualifying lap at this year's Daytona 500. NASCAR CEO Steve O'Donnell says it's those wins and his connection with the fans that make Busch a permanent legend.
22: NASCAR says they plan to honor Kyle Busch throughout the races this weekend.
21: Busch died after severe pneumonia progressed into sepsis. 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
7: The suspect connected to an Austin shooting spree is still in custody after a judge denies bond. Travis County Judge Craig Moore denied Christian Mondragon bond on two aggravated assault charges. He's currently booked in Travis County. Jail records do not show his booking information because he's under 18, according to the sheriff's office. In San Antonio, the Oklahoma City Thunder are now leading the NBA Western Conference Finals with a 123-108 win over the Spurs in Game 3. Shai Gilgeous-Alexander led the way for OKC with 26 points and 12 assists. Jared McCain came off the bench to score 24 points as the Thunder took a 2-1 series lead. Victor Wembanyama led San Antonio with 26 points in the setback. The Spurs will host Oklahoma on Sunday in Game 4. I'm Erica Smith.
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26: It's not the case. Because if it is, then this is all for naught because they're going to reconstitute everything and continue back to normal. Now, I mean, you know, I know they say, you know, never underestimate President Trump, and I agree, and I feel that way for most of the time on most things. But let's look at some of the other headlines. Consumer sentiment falls to record low on gas prices and inflation fears. Record low. Consumer sentiment, Breitbart reports, fell to the lowest level on record, pulled down by concerns over high gas prices and rising inflation. The lowest level on record. Iranian mediators race for a deal to head off looming U.S. and Israeli strikes. Again, please, President Trump, surprise me with some new strikes over the weekend to finish the freaking job. Rip the Band-Aid off and finish the job. Meanwhile, Rubio says today in the Epoch Times, U.S.-Iran peace talks making progress, some good signs. Well, if the Islamists and the IRCG are still in charge, then there are no good signs. You could lead the regime in and instead make sure you get all the uranium out. That would be something. Don't you love how Iran is also taking tolls?
8: Hello, we take your toll now. Hello, you can pay your toll. Okay, pay toll right here. You put the money here. Okay, we let you go. Okay, bye-bye. You pay the toll.
26: Oh, they're a cocky one, aren't they? Can you imagine if we sign a deal with them? Can you imagine if we sign a deal with them, leave them in power, and the uranium goes into the ether, hoping to wait one day, maybe get in our custody? And then the reports are that Trump's going to perhaps sign a memorandum where they're going to have 30 days of negotiation. I mean, dude, haven't we been doing this for 30 days? Yes. Well, you know, producer Chris says it feels like 60. Now, you mean the waiting time feels like 60, right? Yeah, because 30 days, I think, is about what we've held off on fighting them. Supposedly, the Trump administration wanted to reset the War Powers Act stuff so they could continue to bash them if they want to. But the word from the Atlantic, which I know it's the Atlantic, but like a broken clock, it's right sometimes. They're saying that Trump made a phone call with Bibi yesterday, reportedly explaining the U.S. was negotiating a letter of intent with what Iran that would formally end the war and launch a 30-day period of negotiate. Let's end the war. We can.
8: Hello, I pay the toll. You come here, you pay the toll. Hello, Iran.
26: We could have a new toll-paying system. I mean, dude, I'm hoping all this is not happening, but what am I supposed to think today? Let's continue on. Trump hints at intervention in Cuba, which the Cuba thing is fine. We might be doing some stuff in there. I think that's great. I like that we indicted Raul Castro. And but the economy is in most people's eyes horrible. The gas prices are insane, and Iran is laughing all the way. They're like, because they don't care how many of their people die, how many of them they use. All they care about is sustaining themselves, and if they can come out and still survive this, they will declare it 100% victory. And let me tell you something else. There is a tweet from Senator Roger Wicker today, and I hate to admit it, but he's right. Quote, Republican Senator Roger Wicker, "We are at a moment that will define President Trump's legacy. His instincts have been to finish the job he started in Iran, but he is being ill-advised to pursue a deal that would not be worth the paper it's written on." And that's exactly right. He says, "Our commander-in-chief needs to allow America's skilled armed forces to finish the destruction of Iran's conventional military capabilities and reopen the strait. Further pursuit of an agreement with Iran's Islamist regime risks a perception of weakness." And he's right. "We must finish what we started. It's past time for action." I agree. Finish the job. You know, I like Marsha Blackburn, Republican from Tennessee. I like her a lot. I like the way she talks. I like the way she thinks. I like her when she's a guest on shows. But she was saying something today here from Breitbart exclusive. Marsha Blackburn, "Trump is ending a war that Iran has had against us for 47 years. If he signs a deal with them and they stay in power, he is not ending a war that Iran has had against us for 47 years. He is not doing that. I want him to finish the job. I want him to do that. But if he ends it on where we're at right now, he is not ending a war with Iran that has lasted 47 years. And I've been saying it when I've been filling in for Jesse the third time this week and a couple times last week that we need to finish the job, and I mean it. And even if you don't want us to be there, don't like what we've done, that's fine, but we're there. Finish the job. So that's where we're at on that. I want to get to Grant Plattner in just a minute. There's so much more going on with him and what he has said, particularly as we're on the precipice of Memorial Day, which Jesse will do his Memorial Day show on Monday, thinking of how he vilely attacked Grand Platinum, you know, attacked not only Chris Kyle and his shooting and all the people he popped and dropped, rightfully so, but then also impugning the character of a former private first class who took four shots and won a Purple Heart, was awarded a Purple Heart for his bravery. By the way, that soldier, who's obviously not serving anymore, he spoke out today and it was freaking great. You're going to hear from him in a moment. But, you know, today we hear suddenly that Tulsi Gabbard is, you know, has resigned her slot as DNI and is going to take care of her husband, who has a rare form of bone cancer. Now, you can talk about a lot of exits that politicians can do or officials can do, but saying that your husband has a rare form of bone cancer is certainly not one to make up. So I have every reason to believe, obviously, that her husband has a rare form of bone cancer. And now comes the ultimate D-bag, Adam Schiff, to make sure that he rubs her nose like a dog when it drops a deuce on your carpet, to attack Tulsi Gabbard on the day she says, "I'm resigning because my husband has a rare form of bone cancer." I mean, the guy could be dead in a week or two or a month, and Adam's just like, "Come here. Let me rub your nose in the turd on the carpet here." Quote, "My thoughts go out to Tulsi Gabbard," Adam Schiff tweets today, "and her family as her husband battles this serious health problem. I hope and pray he makes speedy and full recovery. While the circumstances around her departure are deserving of our sympathy, let's be clear. Tulsi Gabbard's only positive contribution to our nation's national security is her resignation." Yeah, Tulsi, maybe you can get bone cancer too. Yeah. I mean, I know he didn't die today, but you think maybe you could just... How about you don't make a comment today? How about you attack her when something comes up with something and say, you know, this is why I was again... She announces the husband's got bone cancer, the dude could be dead in a week or two, and you're taking the deuce on her. He says she politicized intelligence, she dismantled critical agencies, blah, blah. Is she politicizing her husband's bone cancer too, Adam Schiff? "You must ensure that her tenure represents a terrible exception to DNI, not the new norm." Yeah! Let me kick you while you're on your way out to go take care of your husband. And it's just classless to me. Aren't you mourning today that you're not going to be able to see Stephen Colbert tonight? A little sidebar. Aren't you mourning that Stephen Colbert won't be on your television tonight? Oh, I love that. That's so funny. A little sidebar there. All right, we're getting the Grand Platinum coming up next. And the man that he said was a mouth breather and didn't deserve to live and all sorts of vile things, who took four shots at a guy at Purple Heart for protecting his fellow troops in the field in Afghanistan, speaks out. You have to hear this. The man who killed bin Laden with his own gun, Robert O'Neill, former Navy SEAL from SEAL Team 6, also speaks out about Graham Platner and the things he has said about Chris Kyle and so much more. And gosh, where are they taking the money from Platner's campaign and pouring it into? That'll be an interesting thing for me to share with you. Coming up next, Chris Crock and for Jesse Kelly, the Jesse Kelly Show.
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The legend. 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Chris Crockin for Jesse Kelly, the Jesse Kelly Show. 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Jesse's back Monday for his Memorial Day show. So Graham Plattner, who for several years was posting about every time he goes into a porta potty, he watches the Yankees, or if you want to say, you want to call it rough, he roughs up the suspect every time he goes into a porta potty. Also describes in depth the male members that people draw on the inside of men's bathrooms. Says that women who get raped, it's their fault because they're drinking too much.

0: bad, right? It's bad. It's bad. I apologize. Anyways, Bill Cosby with the Pudding Pops. You know, they named in Dallas where I'm sitting, they named Dirk Nowitzki, they named a street after him. And I'm like, what are you guys doing? He could be the next Bill Cosby. How do you know? Wait till they die before you name things after them. But Chris Kyle, he attacks Chris Kyle and says the reason his numbers were so high on the kills was because he was killing people indiscriminately. Literally alleging that Chris Kyle was a freaking murderer. When Chris died and was killed serving veterans. Hey, Grand Platiner, what have you done for veterans other than talk about how awesome you are in your gravelly voice? I am so awesome. Oh, my gosh. That guy, Chris Kyle, his numbers, movie, is because he was killing people indiscriminately. He was killing, murdering people all over the place. And this veteran who took fire, his mouth breathed, doesn't deserve to live. But I know this, Grand Platiner thinks he should have a book written about him. Grand Platiner thinks he should have a movie made about him. That's what I know. Grand Platiner is the star. And I love what Robert O'Neill, who killed Osama bin Laden with SEAL Team 6, he was willing to put a bullet in bin Laden's head, which I couldn't be happier about that. And I love that Robert O'Neill's shameless and standing out and not worried about anybody coming after him, because he's got a pair of brass you-know-whats. Here's what he said about what Grand Platiner said about Chris Kyle.
1: Mr. Platiner was way out of line talking about a soldier that way, especially who's under fire and probably hit like that, and saying that he wishes the worst for him instead of the best. This is completely barbaric. I don't understand. If you swear an oath to the country, it doesn't even matter what the politics are. Every single time you fight, it's for the man next to you. It's for the person next to you. That's why we do the gunfight. Politics go out the window. And just to wish ill on someone like that under fire is just, like I said, it's the opposite of everything I've ever been, raised to believe. And he can claim PTSD all the time. He does have combat troops, but PTSD shouldn't do that to you, especially if you do it again and again, which he's done on this and then on Reddit and things like that.
0: He's continuously suffering from PTSD and never getting help year after year after year, making all sorts of vile and horrible things and accusations and statements about how awesome he is, but everybody sucks. He's got combat envy, which we'll hear Robert O'Neill talk about that too.
1: Just the vile hatred, I don't even know why, instead of... You know, he should be seeking to get some of the Ibogaine therapy that I've done for PTSD if it's that bad that you're out there wishing American soldiers to die under fire. You know, Chris Kyle was doing his job, and a lot of times he was protecting Marines. A lot of naval special warfare snipers were protecting the movement of Marines in places like Fallujah and like Ramadi during daytime fighting. And the numbers are going to go up if you're up there doing an overwatch. I mean, our snipers were the same way.
0: All right, we'll do a little bit more on what he says, Robert Bryan says, on Chris Kyle and Grand Platiner. That's coming up next. It's Chris in for Jesse.
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0: The Jesse Kelly Show. Chris Crockett for Jesse Kelly. He's back Monday for his Memorial Day show. Meantime, we're talking about Graham Plattner, who, of course, is attacking Chris Kyle now. He's that came out from 2 years ago, but it surfaced yesterday or the day before. And then he's also attacking the Purple Heart recipient, Ted Daniels, who ran out as a private first class and took 4 shots. So that his fellow guys in his outfit there can get out of the situation pinned down by the Taliban. And for that, Graham Plattner called him a mouth breather, a dumb MF-er who deserved to die. I'm so proud of Teddy Daniels for coming out and speaking out. And I love what Teddy Daniels said. You know what he said? Graham Plattner, you talk a big game with your gravelly voice, attacking everybody because they have more fame than you. Hey, Graham, why don't you say it to my face?
1: When veterans come back, there's a network of other veterans that we lean on and that we gravitate to support. And I do work with nonprofits for wounded veterans. And just to have somebody like this involved in our culture in the first place, it's embarrassing for the entire military and veteran community.
0: That's Teddy Daniels, of course, retired from military now, talking about Graham Plattner, who called him a mouth breather and, you know, stupid MF-er who deserved to die.
1: I don't get offended. I've been attacked by the left for years. And, you know, this is coming from a man whose party has no idea what a woman is, but yet he was online and he saw a video of a man and had an emotional meltdown like a 13-year-old girl who just got dumped by her boyfriend. And honestly, that's not the type of leadership that we need in our government. People like this don't say stuff like this to my face. It's online. And that right there tells me, Graham, you're a coward. But, you know, enough said, you're a coward.
0: That's exactly right. He talks a big game when you have him on your podcast, and he goes after people that are revered, and it's all jealousy. That's exactly what the SEAL Team 6 guy who killed Osama bin Laden says. Robert O'Neill, he said this too, in addition to what I played for you in the last segment. He says, that would just stem from jealousy. He says, maybe because Chris Kyle's name became famous for a whole bunch of confirmed kills, the jealousy is there, he says. I've seen the jealousy too, but professional jealousy, stuff like this is really, really rare between veterans. Graham Plattner is a rare breed. He's a rare veteran who literally attacks other veterans. Hey guys, I'm awesome. Hold my beer. Watch me attack Chris Kyle. It's just a nasty dude. Let's play him. And his, I'm so awesome with my gravelly voice.
2: What do you think about...
0: We'll do this one first. This is the Democrat. Several Democrats were asked face-to-face on Capitol Hill. What do you think about all these things about Graham Plattner? First up is Spartacus, Cory Booker, the guy who wore a diaper for, whatever, 24 hours. And you could even see there was one time when he was doing his stupid thing when he was, like, talking for 24 hours on the floor to a filibuster. You could even see his face one time where he stops and he has this weird look on his face. That's when he was absolutely wearing the diapers. Everybody knows it. And again, I saw the moment where I swear he did his business. And it reminded me of something else. Quick sidebar. I was doing a talk show several years ago in Madison, Wisconsin. And I had a Packer fan calling to me because I was talking about when I went to the Packer game, and I was talking about how I went with my dad, and we're sitting there, and it's horrible. You pay all this money, and you're on bleachers that have no back. Your back, you can't lean back. There's no seats. It's all bleachers. Number two, when it's cold like that, everybody's wearing snowsuits because there's nothing else to do. Otherwise, you'll go frostbitten and all this stuff. And so you're stuffed, and there's no room for people. So now you're like sandwiched in. You can't even. It's like hard to get up because people are squishing you from both sides. On there. So I had a guy call in. I was talking about how miserable it was, and you know, you got to go up to go to the bathroom. And I had a guy call and says, no, you just wear a diaper. You just wear Depends. He goes, there's nothing like, I'll never forget this, what he said to me. He says, there is nothing like looking at the guy next to you and smiling while you're going to the bathroom. Going back, though, Spartacus has asked about Graham Platner. I don't know. And several other Democrats were here. Listen.
2: What do you think about Graham Platner's posts? They're controversial ones, the lewd posts he's made. Are you surprised more Democrats aren't going to step out?
3: I have not been focusing on this race. I am going to do my due diligence and look through the full body of evidence around it.
0: I have not seen him attacking Chris Kyle. I have not seen him talking about roughing up the suspect every time he's in a porta potty. I have not seen him talk about rape, women being raped. It's their fault. I have not seen him do these. I don't know what's going on. I don't know. What do I know? I haven't heard about the Nazi tattoo. What do I know? No one's talking. What?
3: Yes, and I know he's a case to make to the voters, not to people like me. And I know he'll be called to make that case, and he needs to make it because obviously this election is highly consequential.
2: He should. Who talked? This is Graham Platner.
4: I'm not following that race closely. I don't
2: know. Graham Platner.
0: Dick Durbin. I'm not following the race closely. Well, you don't have to follow closely. You know what's going on. I'm not following closely. Just walk away.
2: For Graham Platner, step out of the race after those controversial posts. Graham Platner in Maine, the Senate candidate.
5: It's up to Maine. You know, the Maine people decide.
0: I mean, I don't know what more the guy needs to do for them to say a comment. I think they're just hoping that it blows over. Obviously, it's not going to blow over, and more and more and more stuff's going to come out. Let's go to Graham Platner himself. Just listening to him talk, you can hear how awesome he thinks he is.
6: So I'm going to be very upfront with you. Of course the president needs to be impeached and removed. It's obvious. Breaks the law every single day. The problem is there are not the votes in the Senate to make it happen. And we need to be very honest about what we put our resources and time into. This is also why, look, even after, if we get a majority, if it looks like we can get the votes in the U.S. Senate with Republican senators, then absolutely, we should waste no time in impeachment and removal proceedings.
0: Of course, that'll happen, assuming the Democrats take the House. If they take the House and the Senate, then this is going to be crazy. And I have to say that, finish this war. Not by surrendering and not by letting the Islamists stay, but rip off the Band-Aid, finish the war so we can put a bow on this in the next month so we can get this economy. The economy has got to get better for the way people are feeling. They're not feeling well about it. This will be a complete and total circus if you see the Democrats retake the House and the Senate or just either one of them. But look at this, too. This is from the Free Beacon today, an exclusive. The best fundraising text I've ever seen. Graham Platner's grassroots, quote-unquote, campaign is funneling money to influencers to fawn over him. One of the influencers, Kasim Rashid, said his jaw dropped when he received a fundraising solicitation from Platner and is soliciting donations for the Maine Democrats campaign. Here's the thing. His grassroots campaign has paid, according to the Free Beacon, tens of thousands of dollars to a left-wing consulting firm that pays, quote, a network of powerful online messengers, better known as influencers. One of the firm's featured influencers has showered Graham Platner with praise for attacking billionaires and accusing Israel of genocide and solicited donations for Platner's campaign without disclosing his financial connection. So what they're saying is that Graham Platner's campaign is paying this guy to say how awesome Graham Platner is, but not telling his followers that Graham Platner is paying for that. By the way, the FTC, Federal Trade Commission, regulates social media. And all I know is this. As a guy who does a podcast and has sponsors, every time I do something that is for one of my sponsors, that is paid for, if you will, a commercial, I put on their paid ad and sponsorship. Yeah, exactly. Producer Chris says you're required to. If this guy is not doing that, he might be breaking. Yeah, I mean, he's probably breaking the law. And if he's breaking the law, then the FEC can do some bad stuff to him. And this does people get busted for this. So this is in the Free Beacon. So good luck to this guy. It is a Louisville, Kentucky-based company called Be a Good Influence LLC. They reportedly, according to the Free Beacon, gave at least $36,400 plus since September for digital organizing, according to Platner's campaign spending records, which show a recent payment of $4,000 in March 27th. It's founded by a Democrat operative. In a Substack article posted September 8th, 5 days after Platner first paid Good Influence $8,350, Rashid, the quote influencer, credited Graham Platner with sending the best fundraising text I've ever seen. Cha-ching! That's me putting that in there. Rashid said his jaw dropped when he saw the text from Platner, charging Israel with genocide, saying billionaires have taken over our government. Rashid said it convinced me to donate to him. Hey, maybe you donated to him because you got a check for perhaps, according to this report, you may have gotten a check for $8,000. Hey, maybe you donated to him from that. He ended the post with a plea for his subscribers to donate directly to Graham Platner's campaign today. And then what he should have put in there is so that I can get more money, right? Oh, that report is pretty damning. All right, up next. Up next, I have a lot of stuff for you. We got, remember that horrifying terror attack in France that killed 129 in Bataclan? Got something on that. A Portland State University professor in a viral I Am Hamas video is suing over that. All that next and so much more. Chris Crockenberg, Jesse Kelly on The Jesse Kelly Show.
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8: Good news. The greatest test of the American spirit is upon us now. 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Because throughout American history, high testosterone men thrive in times of chaos and uncertainty. 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

0: is the Jesse Kelly Show. Chris Crockin for Jesse Kelly. He's back Monday for his Memorial Day show. Well, a PSU, a Portland State University professor, in the viral I Am Hamas video, sues the university and its president for $7 million. Well, she was at a school board meeting because she was supporting one of her school board member friends in Beaverton. And people were shouting Hamas, Hamas during the meeting directed at a board member. Outside after the meeting, this former professor at Portland State University got into a heated discussion with other people, and she reportedly said, one of the men said to her, "What do you know about Hamas?" And she said, "I am Hamas. We are all Hamas." She claimed she was joking, but no. You said you're Hamas. They are not renewing her contract for the fall, thankfully. She says she is the target of racism, and right-wing groups. Made me think about what's-his-name. Do you remember when what's-his-name said, General Milley? White rage. I want to know about white rage. How could a man say that? How could a grown, quote-unquote, grown-ass man say that? You a grown-ass man. White rage. Anyway. So she's suing for $7 million. Well, if you are Hamas, I'll take you at your word. She says, "I was joking. I don't believe her." What do we say about Islamists when they say something? Believe them. So, okay, you say you're Hamas. Let's see what Hamas is. Aside from shattering women's pelvises who are sexually assaulted by a gang of rapists, aside from putting grenades in women who are dead and blowing them up, mutilating their genitals and having little kids do sexual acts upon other little kids, all this evil satanic stuff. You know, the Islamists, whether they're in Bataclan, France, which we'll get in Paris, we'll get to in a second, or whether what they did to the people they slaughtered there, you'll hear about in a second, and whether it's Hamas on October 7th, they are satanic little children inside of grown men's bodies. Cause it's like a Satanist, a little child possessed by Satan, what he would do to a woman's body after slaughtering her. That is who Hamas is, and all the Islamist terrorists are. Well, let's see what they did in France. This is coming out today that the logistical brain behind Paris and Bataclan attacks that killed 129 and wounded hundreds more. Remember that when they had fully automatic guns? Only terrorists and criminals can have guns in Paris and in France, not people like us, obviously. Mohamed Bakhali is the mastermind of that attack. And if he continues his, quote, good and calm behavior, according to the court, he could soon be freed indefinitely. And journalist Neil Berg says this, to remind everybody what happened that night. This is just like Hamas on October 7th. They cut off testicles and shoved them into the victims' mouths. They stabbed pregnant women in the womb and then sexually assaulted them, raped them. They beheaded people. They gouged people's eyes out. We saw the same kind of stuff that Hamas did, literally the same stuff. French authorities worked overtime to keep these details away from the public. They were able to be revealed recently. Apparently, the mastermind will soon walk because European leaders are cowards and traitors who will never do the right thing. Well, let me tell you about that. A brand new study released, this is reported in Breitbart today, major study from France's premier public research institute found a society profoundly marked by long-term immigration, with around one-third of the entire population estimated to have been born abroad or have been the child or grandchild of immigrants. Doesn't say illegal or illegal. Doesn't matter, because they turned on the massive spigot and invasion from Islamists from Africa in not only France but also Germany and Great Britain. Those three countries will be Islamic states. That is not in doubt. It is not a question. It is a fact. It might be 10 years from now, 20 years from now, or 30 years from now. It is very simple. The secularist, humanist Europeans are not getting married, or if they are not, doesn't matter. They're having 1.1 child at best, on average, whereas the Muslim folks are having 5 kids. Remember, I remember what shocked me one year. I did a show in Atlanta in 06 through 08 I was there, and I'll never forget what came out during my time there was a story from the Daily Mail, I believe it was, saying that Muhammad was the number one birth name in 06, 07, 08. Every spelling of Muhammad, if you put them all together, it was is the number one birth name back in 06, 07. That's what we're talking about. And so I want to get into this major study because it shows that people are not assimilating. They don't want to. They will not. Then we'll segue into some of the Muslim folks claiming victimhood, even though it may not be victimhood at all. All that's coming up next is Chris Crockett for Jesse Kelly, The Jesse Kelly Show.
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4: He says the U.S. is getting closer to a deal. I'm Carmen Roberts, Fox News. President Trump says the U.S. and Iran are getting a lot closer on a deal to end the war, and he may make a decision on a draft as soon as tomorrow. U.S. Secretary of State Marco Rubio told reporters in India today.
5: There is a chance that whether it's later today, tomorrow, in a couple days, we may have something to say.
4: Fox's Alex Hogan has more from the White House.
6: We heard the president say that it was 50-50 whether or not there would be a deal reached and that a decision would be made by tomorrow as of whether or not strikes would resume in Iran.
4: And the potential deal reportedly would allow for future negotiations on Iran's nuclear program.
6: The Iranians today say that they're working on this 14-clause memorandum of understanding. And under that proposal, that they would reportedly agree to end the war and commit to 30 days of more negotiations. Iran claims that the deal does not include Washington's nuclear capabilities. That is going to be one of the hard lines for the administration, something they have repeatedly argued is a non-negotiable.
4: The deal would, however, reportedly reopen the Strait of Hormuz. The family of NASCAR champion Kyle Busch says he died Thursday due to complications of pneumonia that led to sepsis. Racing team owner Chip Ganassi says people should remember that Busch was a great driver, but foremost, he was a family man.
7: You know, let's think about his family and his children that he left first. And the mark he left on the sport is undeniable. The most wins ever by any driver in NASCAR.
4: And Ganassi tells Fox News at the Indy 500 Speedway, Busch also knew how to drive speed cars.
7: He drove a sports car race for us at the 24 Hours of Daytona in 2006 and did a great job. But, you know, NASCAR was his thing. You know, sports car racing wasn't his thing.
4: Busch died Thursday at 41. 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
19: The suspect connected to an Austin shooting spree is still in custody after a judge denies bond. Travis County Judge Craig Moore denied Christian Mondragon bond on two aggravated assault charges. He's currently booked in Travis County. Jail records do not show his booking information because he's under 18, according to the sheriff's office. In San Antonio, the Oklahoma City Thunder are now leading the NBA Western Conference Finals with a 123-108 win over the Spurs in Game 3. Shai Gilgeous-Alexander led the way for OKC with 26 points and 12 assists. Jared McCain came off the bench to score 24 points as the Thunder took a 2-1 series lead. Victor Wembanyama led San Antonio with 26 points in the setback. The Spurs will host Oklahoma on Sunday in Game 4. I'm Erica Smith.
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0: song. This is the Jesse Kelly Show. Chris Kroc in for Jesse Kelly. Jesse's back Monday for his Memorial Day show. In the meantime, Islamists and people who are eagerly open to court Islamists and get their vote. Finishing up this discussion about France and how it's insane. Look what they've done. They've imported literally 34% of the entire population of France is either foreign-born or the children of immigrants, whether they're legal or not, I don't know. Or they are the grandchildren of immigrants. So literally 34% of the entire country is either foreign-born or, you know, the first or second generation after being foreign-born. Who is France? What is France? Well, other than surrendering and being surrender monkeys, what is France? Who are they? Other than eagerly waving the white flag. So a brand new study from their premier public research institute found a society profoundly marked by long-term immigration. The clearest picture of France's demographic makeup, Breitbart reports, a country officially governed by a colorblind doctrine that prohibits collection of racial or ethnic statistics in its census, making systemic tracking of immigrant groups difficult. That's the idea. You don't want to offend anybody. You just want to have them invade your country and take it over and then destroy it from within. I guess that's a natural progression of being surrender monkeys. The authors of the study then said that the impact of immigration in France is like a kaleidoscope whose complexity is continually expanding. It reminds me of some sci-fi movie. Wow, that's awesome, isn't it? And all of a sudden, that takes over and eats you alive. That's exactly what this is when you do this. The authors of the study found that only the descendants of Europe, listen to this, only the descendants of European immigrants follow the expected assimilationist model. Only the descendants of European immigrants follow the expected assimilationist model. This also backs up other polls, reports Breitbart, which found that younger Muslims in France are significantly more radical than previous generations of Muslims in the country, with 6 in 10 Muslims aged 18 to 25 preferring Sharia law. Remember, they laugh at you and I. We talk about the trying to establish Sharia law and all this kind of, they laugh. But what have I told you that happened in suburban Dallas-Fort Worth where I'm sitting? Sharia pamphlets were passed out to children along with Qurans and hijabs inside of a public school in suburban Dallas during the school day to children. And they on the back of the Quran, it had a Shahada card so you could pray to receive Muhammad and Allah. 6 in 10 Muslims aged 18 to 25 preferring Sharia law over French law. Why in God's name would you invade your country with people who want Sharia law and not French law? I mean, it's a suicide pact. It's a suicidal pact. It's a suicidal death wish for the country. 4 in 10 of these young Muslims also back a radical Islamist group like Muslim Brotherhood. Hence, it's very true. Don't believe me. Google it and look at the birth rates and what the population is. That Britain, France, and Germany will become Muslim nations. They're going to be Islamic states. They just will, like it or not. The Institute of France, IFOP, has tracked Muslim opinion in France over the past 3 decades. They say the poll has exceeded the most pessimistic estimates about integration. So, let's shimmy over to Democrat House hopeful Brad Lander in New York City, who shows up, and he's Jewish. He shows up at a Holocaust denier's mosque, chants in Arabic, and vows to partner with Muslim squad members and Mamdani, says the Free Beacon today. This guy is leading Dan Goldman, who, you know, makes my skin crawl with some of the things he's done and said and attacked Republicans. But apparently Dan Goldman does not hate Israel and does not hate his Jewish faith. But Brad Lander shows up at a mosque with a imam that even Mamdani has criticized. Quote, now he won't condemn him, but he says this, quote, Sheikh Fadel al-Sahlani's Holocaust denial. Get this, a Jew who's running and leading massively against Dan Goldman right now, New York 10th District, a Jew shows up at a mosque with an imam who is a Holocaust denier, and he's chanting in Arabic. By the way, the verse he recited was an Arabic language denunciation of the Christian doctrine of the divinity of Jesus Christ. And this is from The Atlantic writer David Frum. Jewish candidates for office normally show more respect for the majority of faith in this country. No. Attack Christianity. Attack Israel, which he does. And praise and hang out with and just chant phrases that denounce Jesus with Islamists who deny the Holocaust ever happened. This is how you win in New York's 10th District. Now, again, Mamdani even decried some of these things this sheikh has done, this imam has done at this mosque. Quote, Mamdani saying, Sheikh Fadel al-Salani's Holocaust denial and comments about Hamas are diametrically opposed to the mayor's value and everything he has said and stood for. Isn't that interesting? So here's what he said about Hamas, this sheikh, or this imam. One movement can make a great change. What we are witnessing now, this is November 3rd, less than a month after the October 7th slaughter. One movement can make a great change. What we are witnessing now is a movement from Hamas. It's made a big difference, not only for the Arab Muslim world, but the whole world, mashallah, which means Allah has willed it. So you have a Jew who is leading by 37 points, according to Emerson College poll, who's going over and dancing around with the people who would very well kill him if they took over power. I mean, if you support Hamas, that means you want to slaughter Jews or forcibly convert them. I don't even know if they're allowed to do that if you're Hamas. So it's just, I can't, a man dancing to his own death makes me think about, in the biblical times, the movie with the Ten Commandments, the slave driver who sells out his own people, the Jews, who's treated very well because he's sitting there selling out his own people, slave driving them and mistreating them horribly. Here's this guy dancing around at a mosque who loves Hamas and denies the Holocaust. Unbelievable. Disgusting. Hey, but if it gets him his seat. Meanwhile, shifting over to Dallas-Fort Worth, there's been several things that have happened in the news. You've probably seen some of them all over the country. One of them was a Muslim city they're trying to build. And it literally is. It's called Epic City from East Plano Islamic Center. They're trying to build a city that was advertised for Muslims, which you cannot legally do. Can you imagine if, like my church, I go to a Baptist church, can you imagine if a church or a Jewish synagogue announced that they were building a freaking city for Jews only or for Christians only? Their heads would explode in the media and on the left. But literally, when a mosque gets the money together and is building a city in the middle of nowhere, 40 miles from downtown Dallas, and they're saying it literally, it's a Muslim-centric. I could play the 30-second thing. They put a promo video out. It literally was saying Muslim, Islam at the heart of the city. That happens. They also come out with this water park. They're trying to have a Muslims-only water park event, but they're inviting the whole general public but saying Muslims only, which is illegal. They get dinged for that. They get dinged for the city. They get dinged for Muslim proselytizers being allowed into the high school like I told you about. And then, of course, once it comes out, then they say it's causing issues. They're being threatened. I want to get into some more of this next, because another thing just happened. They held a press conference here, and they're asking people to tone down the rhetoric or stop the anti-Muslim rhetoric. If you're criticizing something that is wrong, and the folks happen to be Muslim, you're not allowed to do it because it's anti-Muslim rhetoric. A little bit on that coming up next. And who is funding your schools? Qatar is funding schools in Austin and Houston, Texas. Want to share that with you next. And then Kilmar. Remember Kilmar Abrego Garcia, the trafficker, the wife beater, etc., according to his own wife, according to the charges, the MS-13 gang member. Kilmar wins another court case. We might as well just legalize Kilmar Abrego Garcia and just embrace the Kilmar. Another decision coming out from a judge that this guy favors this guy to the umpteenth degree. All that's next is Chris Kroc and for Jesse Kelly on The Jesse Kelly Show.
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0: This is the Jesse Kelly Show. Chris Brock and for Jesse Kelly. 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Jesse's back Monday, by the way, for his Memorial Day show. And the good news for you, though, the greatest test of the American spirit is upon us right now. Now, why is this good news? Because throughout American history, high testosterone men thrive in times of chaos and uncertainty. And every red-blooded American man runs toward great trials and challenges. Communist big tech companies are trying to destroy American jobs. War in the Middle East is intensifying. Fertility rates plummeting. Worst of all, there's a relentless 24/7 propaganda campaign aimed to demoralize us and break our will. 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Then they try to destroy the family unity. If you take the man out of the family, you will destroy that family. 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Thrive in the chaos with Chalk. We have, and we'll get to Kilmer. With his wife, remember that? Oh, Kilmer!
1: Mary was given a choice.
0: Please don't beat me again.
1: Mary was given a choice.
0: Unbelievable. Absolutely unbelievable with this guy. And a judge just
1: no matter what translation,
0: said that he just won another case of saying that the human trafficking stuff is thrown out. Honestly, I'm telling you again, we just might as well embrace this guy and give him citizenship and just start joining the left and worshiping him. For some reason, I don't know. Just ask him to please stop beating his baby mama. Just ask him to stop, please, doing human trafficking. And being an MS-13 game member, can you please just stop? We'll give you honorary citizenship. Please, sir, you clearly are in charge here. We are not.
1: We are not eating meat. We're not having any meat at our events. This is a.
0: But getting back to some of the stuff with Islam, two things I want to do. We got Qatar, or Qatar if you want to call them that, funding education in public school districts. And I know it's not just in Austin and Houston and Texas, which I'll get to in a second. But just an example, I was mentioning in Dallas-Fort Worth, we've had three big incidences over the past several months. You got a massive mosque here that is trying to build currently a city that was clearly put together and marketed for Muslims, not for anybody else. And they got caught, so they changed it, but it doesn't matter. They're trying to build a Muslim city. You got a massive water park, one of the biggest and best in the country, owned by a city in a suburb of Dallas-Fort Worth, and a Muslim group that says we're going to rent it out to the general public. We're going to use buy tickets, but Muslims only, three times on the invitation. That was all over the national news, too.
1: So here he is.
0: And then you also had this other situation where Muslims were allowed to proselytize and pass out Qurans, hijabs, and Sharia pamphlets inside of a public high school in the middle of the day to the school kids. And when you call this stuff out, which you should, regardless of what religion it is, when

0: crying, and she wears a hijab, and she's Muslim. She's crying because she's a victim. Why? Because she was shot at. Her car was shot at. A bullet went into her car. She's a victim.
1: Criticize him. You're not worshiping St. George Floyd.
0: The only problem was she was on a highway.
1: Who died from a drug overdose while in the...
0: She says she talked to the cops, but the cops told her you were likely not targeted for a crime, but it was a random gunshot. But it didn't stop her from weeping and crying and saying she was shot at because she is a Muslim woman with a hijab. She swears to it.
2: Was made about George Floyd.
0: So, I mean, it's just that's what you're seeing. It's the same stuff we're seeing in, Europe on a smaller scale. I'm still astounded that the guy who's leading Dan Goldman running for Congress in New York City is at a mosque saying Arabic things, attacking Jesus, and is dancing and doing a jig for the folks there at the mosque that literally has praised Hamas. The imam has praised Hamas or agreed with Hamas and supported them and also denies the Holocaust. Now we go to Qatar. Qatar, Qatar, whatever you want to call them. Qatari support funding $1.5 million has been given to the public school districts in Austin, Texas, and Houston, Texas, obviously two major school districts. The Qatari outfit QFI has spent more than $460,000. Over 6 years to fund Arabic language and culture program in the school district and paid for Arabic instructors at Austin High School and Burnett Middle School in the Austin area. Austin's QFI teaching materials had multiple maps of the Middle East that falsely label Israel as Palestine. Ah, they just wiped out 8.9 million Jews. Look at that. Multiple mentions of Islam were also found in text, despite the commitment of public schools to secular education. Well, if it's Islam, it's okay. That's what we found out, right? One assignment provides students with greeting cards decorated with a mosque and praising the Muslim prophet Muhammad. Children are asked to attach a cutout of the Kaaba, the most sacred site in Islam, in the card. This is what Qatar is funding in your public schools, and it's not just in Texas. Okay, it goes on and on and on. All right, we're going to get to Kilmar. Kilmar Abrego Garcia wins another case. If the guy walks on water, he might as well just give him citizenship, eh? It's Chris Crockett for Jesse Kelly, the Jesse Kelly Show.

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0: This is the Jesse Kelly Show. Chris Kroc in for Jesse Kelly. We get to talk about our friend Kilmar, or as his baby mama or wife says, Kilmar! You know, don't you wish that your husband looked into your eyes the way that Chris Van Hollen looked into Kilmar's eyes? He was so madly in love with him, and he still is. My favorite thing, I think we played it last week or whenever, when Kash Patel was getting grilled by Chris Van Hollen. And Chris Van Hollen was attacking Kash for supposedly having a drinking problem. And Kash is like, you're the one who spent $7,000 at a bar in the middle of the day with your campaign or something and had a massive tab. And you're the one who had margaritas with Kilmar Garcia. And he's like, this is not about me. It's like, yes, it is. Oh, it's so great. He whipped his butt on that one, I got to tell you. That was great. So, couple things here. Number one, Kilmar gets another great decision for himself because it's all about him because he's an illegal MS-13 gang member, according to our authorities, and a human trafficker. The list goes on and on. Wife beater, according to his own wife, filing for orders of protection, goes on and on and on. A judge today dismissed a criminal case against him for the human trafficking. A Tennessee judge dismissed it. He says, well, the reason why this case was revived after Biden said, you know what, he's an illegal. Human smuggling means more illegals coming in, even if they're getting sexually assaulted, taken advantage of, or beaten or abused, or locked up in flop houses to extort more money out of them or their family. You know what, we're going to let him go. We need more illegals. So let's let him go, which is what the Biden DOJ decided to do. And so Trump prosecuted, and this judge today in Tennessee, a federal judge, says, you know what, Trump, the only reason you did this is because you were going after him, etc. So we just dropped the whole case. And then we have this. Abrego Garcia from the Wall Street Journal has not been in custody since December. He's free. He is free. He's walking the streets. Just think of all the time when undercover gang detectives in Virginia rolled up on him, busted him, arrested him, and said that he had identifying things, whether it be the clothes he was wearing. I think some tats were also involved where they said that they believed he was an MS-13 gang member and hanging with them when they got busted and rounded up. And then this happens. He's set free. And he has been in custody since December. A judge in Maryland released him after ruling the government can't continue to indefinitely hold the illegal. We have to let the illegal go to roam free while he awaits his trial. Now, here we go. This is where it gets really, really rich. Where an illegal's living off the fat of the land and it's spoiled. Judge Paula Zinnes, the judge in Maryland, now will likely determine Kilmar's fate. The Trump administration says it wants to deport Abrego Garcia to an African country. I love this. I love this. Uganda, Eswatini, Ghana, and most recently, Liberia. Sounds good to me. Let's go. Fire up the plane. Abrego Garcia, though, says to his lawyers, this is what I love. He's willing. He says he is willing to go somewhere. Oh, Kilmar, you're so generous. You're willing to go somewhere? Oh, you would do that for us? OMG. Oh, yeah. Where would you like to go? I want to go to Costa Rica. Kilmar wants Costa Rica. Kilmar only go for Costa Rica. Costa Ricania. Si. Kilmar is only willing to go. This where are we in Europe? Where the illegal says, I'm not going anywhere, I'm walking free, I will allow you. You can't deport me, but I will allow you to deport me. But only to one country. Why? Because I am Kilmar. Man, I wish we could send him back to Seacott, where he belongs. So his lawyers say that he's willing to go to Costa Rica. A new car! You'll be staying at a 5-star resort on the beach of Costa Rica! He says he fears other countries. Ooh, tengo miedo, which means I have fear. He fears other countries would attempt to forcibly repatriate him to El Salvador, where he's from. He believes he's at risk of persecution. Why? This is so awesome. Because in 2019, an immigration judge says he can't be ordered back to his native country of El Salvador because a gang targeted his family's pupusa business there. The pupusa business. The ruthless pupusa business. This is his grandma's, like, I literally read it as his grandma's, what is a pupusa, producer Chris? You said it's like an empanada, which is like, hey, nobody knows what an empanada is. I mean, a lot of people do. That's right, a stuffed tortilla. Like, I think it's probably similar to my Venezuelan mother-in-law's, what are they called? I can't remember now. I was about to say it. Arepa. Arepa. I read it was his grandma's pupusa stand. She's making food at a stand and some gangs harass her. I fear to go back. Why? A gang harassed my aunt's pupusa stand. Get out of here. Meanwhile, I saw yesterday there was another illegal Indian who killed more people on the highway driving a big rig. And I'll never forget, I've mentioned this before, but doing a show in Portland, Oregon, and there was a beautiful couple that just got married, and they were, of course, being from Portland, they were in a Subaru Outback, and they were going outside of the city on the highway, and they were hit. An illegal immigrant from India, truck driver, did a jackknife and killed them. And then you've got an Indian illegal driver in Florida that killed the 3 or 4 people, family there, for jackknife. And you got an Indian in Southern California, illegal, that killed 3 people there, smashing in at full speed during stop-and-go traffic and killing a man, including a man who's a revered local basketball coach there. The list goes on and on and on. And if you recall, there was one in Missouri. This was unbelievable. It was on a rural highway. You know, I think it was 2 lanes each way or something. And he was literally driving the wrong direction on a Missouri highway. I mean, and he went 6 miles. A trucker filmed him, you know, with his camera or videoed him going six miles the wrong direction at full speed. There are illegals that get licenses, driver license, CDLs, commercial domicile, driver licenses. They get them, non-domiciled CDLs, from Oregon. They get them from, was it Washington State, I think. They get them from California, tremendous amount. They get them from New York State, tremendous amount. There was another illegal, I believe, Indian who killed some Amish people when he was coming up in Indiana. Or some of us like to say Indiana. He was coming up on a 2-lane highway, and he couldn't stop in time, and so he swerved to avoid crashing into a car, and he killed some Amish people. And I had one of my daughter's very good friends. Her dad is from the Dominican Republic, and became a citizen and served in the Marines, and he was a trucker, and he came over one time out of nowhere, and I didn't know about it. He was getting something from my daughter, for his daughter. And I said, how's trucking? He goes, I'm out. I said, why? He said, the illegals. He says, they wear sandals, which I've seen in so many body cam video with the troopers pulling people over, whether they be Asian. Well, I mean, Indian folks are Asian, but whether they be, you know, looking like they're from Kyrgyzstan or China or something, wearing no English, wearing flip-flops, and getting pulled over by state troopers. My daughter's friend, her father, he said that the Indian illegals will have 6 people living in that truck, and they'll rotate nonstop driving, whereas he has to follow the laws. So that's the kind of stuff that's going on that is killing people. Absolutely killing people. Trump, though, making a good decision today. He wants 2 things. Trump administration to make green card applicants file overseas. Good. You will need to go abroad to apply for permanent residency at an American consulate rather than filing from within the U.S., as they do now. You will not sit here and wait. If something happens and you don't get it, you get revoked, or you do something to make, that gets it revoked, you can go over there and you can wait. Quote, this policy allows our immigration system to function as law intended instead of incentivizing loopholes. It reduces the need to find and remove those who decide to slip into the shadows. Amen. Amen. You know, Trump also was criticizing birthright citizenship, saying it's a disgrace that must be upheld with his executive order. I looked it up, and, you know, AI tells you rosy things. Oh, yeah, I said, do they have birthright citizenship in Europe? And they're like, yes, you do. I said, well, wait a minute. Well, if you have one person who is a citizen of the country, for example, in Britain, or of the country in France, well, that's not what we have. We have, you sneak in here, you pop a baby out, and now you got a citizen, you have an anchor baby. Not acceptable. James Tallarico, back in the news. The low-T, I love this, a new commercial just came out. Low-T, the low-T candidate. We'll get into that. John Cornyn's doing some other lashing out and such. All that's coming up next. It's Chris Crockett for Jesse Kelly on The Jesse Kelly Show.
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0: 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But only if
1: by one of the many, many, many Jesse Kelly Show listeners for that great song. Producer Chris sullied the discussion on the song by saying it's a drug song.
0: And this is the main obstacle in the way.
1: Pink Floyd's "Looming the Fly" is not a drug song, sir. It is not a drug song.
0: Not to trust the Americans, while they have no reason not.
1: It's about him learning how to actually fly and pilot a chopper.
0: Trust in the science.
1: And they kind of tied it in the video with a Native American kid who is running and running. It's kind of tying in him, the kid with the, with him, you know, getting up in the air with the chopper for the first time, and how difficult that is, obviously, to learn how to fly a helicopter. And the kid's running, this Native American kid, and he gets the spirit of this this older Native American guy who gives him an eagle feather, and he runs and he runs and runs, and he jumps off a cliff and he turns into a bird! Not because he's doing drugs.
0: And they will.
1: Producer Chris.
0: It's not an administration. These are radical Islamic terrorists.
1: Absolutely one of the best Pink Floyd songs
0: ever.
1: And
0: they
1: period.
0: Will lie, and they'll do everything.
1: Come at me, bro.
0: And anything you can.
1: Okay, so James Tallarico, this is great. You're going to love this.
0: They're building up.
1: Oh, by the way, my name is Chris Crock, and for Jesse Kelly, Jesse's back Monday for his Memorial Day show. Do not miss that. You can follow me on X, Facebook, and Instagram at Chris Crock Show. That's at Chris Crock Show, C-H-R-I-S-K-R-O-K. Podcast on Rumble and YouTube at Crock Talk, K-R-O-K-T-A-L-K. Look at this from CNN. And this is on my Twitter feed if you want to see it and retweet it. But it literally is a screen grab. No from CNN, killed, quote,
0: the rest are there and the same thing.
1: Trump mocks James Tallarico, falsely claiming he's a vegan who believes in six genders.
0: It's like two Texas.
1: These freaking people have no idea what they're talking about in fake news CNN.
0: We're not going to do that.
1: Falsely, Trump mocks James Tallarico, falsely claiming he's a vegan who believes in six genders. He does believe in six genders.
0: Sites that are still available along.
1: Absolutely, he does. Let's hear this little ad from. This is from a Republican or conservative PAC on Tallarico simply taking up all of his comments and putting them together in a one-minute spot. There's going to be so much more that comes out about this guy.
0: About us doing.
2: The Democrats have a weird candidate.
3: God is non-binary. They're. Are.
1: God is non-binary. Oh, I'm a Christian, I'm a pastor. Yes, you're all God's non-binary. Wow.
3: Are many more than two biological sexes. In fact, there are six.
1: There are six biological sexes.
0: Going to take another month.
1: Headline on fake news CNN, Trump mocks James Tallarico, falsely claiming he's a vegan who believes in six genders. Well, he just said it himself.
0: We need to pause the federal gas.
3: Now existential that we try to reduce our meat consumption. The American flag is such a complicated symbol for most of us.
1: Wait a minute. We have to try to reduce our meat consumption. Remember, he had a campaign where he said it's all vegan.
3: We try to reduce our meat consumption. The American flag is such a complicated symbol for most of us. Prophetic voices like Jesus have helped me reckon with my own whiteness, my own.
1: You should reckon with your own whiteness. Shame on you for being white. Shame.
3: My own masculinity.
1: Oh, he's ashamed of his own masculinity. He needs Jesus to remove his. Jesus had the biggest cojones. Jesus did not need chalk. Excuse me. James Tallarico, you need a lot of chalk. You need the male vitality stack on steroids, brother man.
3: My own masculinity. Our southern border should be like our front porch. There should be a giant welcome mat out front. Yeah. No need to sit and cry over, you know, your whiteness or your masculinity. They're going to call me a radical leftist.
4: Something that you love that's not family or friends.
3: I love, I'm just saying this because it's on my mind, the trans children.
1: He loves trans children and they are on his mind.
3: Trans children.
2: The Democrats have a weird candidate.
1: Now here's the great part of this PAC ad at the very end. We got to hear what they say. This is great.
5: Low T Tallarico, too weak for Texas. Lone Star Liberty PAC is responsible for the content of the
1: show. Low T Tallarico, that is exactly right. And remember, do you have a girlfriend? Oh, yes, I have a girlfriend. On this podcast that's just fluffing him up and kissing his butt. Do you have a girlfriend? Yes. Really, what's her name? Didn't ask that. Or what's his name? I don't know if it's he or she. He loves little trans kids.
0: Low T Tallarico. That is exactly it. Low T Tallarico. Amen on that. Speaking of low T, Georgia Republican Senate candidate Derek Dooley suggests he supports allowing illegal migrants to stay in the U.S. Wow. A Georgia Republican Senate candidate, Derek Dooley, suggests he supports allowing illegals to stay in the U.S. Okay, hard pass, dude. Up next, Ilhan Omar, fraud in Minnesota and Ohio. This is Chris Crock and for Jesse Kelly on the Jesse Kelly Show.
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40: The suspect connected to an Austin shooting spree is still in custody after a judge denies bond. Travis County Judge Craig Moore denied Christian Mondragon bond on 2 aggravated assault charges. He's currently booked in Travis County. Jail records do not show his booking information because he's under 18, according to the sheriff's office. In San Antonio, the Oklahoma City Thunder are now leading the NBA Western Conference Finals with a 123-108 win over the Spurs in Game 3. Shai Gilgeous-Alexander led the way for OKC with 26 points and 12 assists. Jared McCain came off the bench to score 24 points as the Thunder took a 2-1 series lead. Victor Wembanyama led San Antonio with 26 points in the setback. The Spurs will host Oklahoma on Sunday in Game 4. I'm Erica Smith.
41: Hey, it's Blazer. Memorial Day is this weekend, the real start to summer. It's happening whether waistband is ready or not. And look, I'm pro cookout. Burger, dog, cold drink, somebody burning chicken and calling it grilled. Fantastic. 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The issue is starting another summer feeling like you're hiding in your own clothes. Been there, didn't love it. Awaken 180 changed that for me. I lost 40 pounds, and I didn't do it by becoming a monk or eating steamed punishment 3 times a day, and I definitely didn't do it by adding another medication. Awaken 180 gave me the full game plan, a coach to adjustments, and a way to lose weight while still living like a human being. 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The cookouts are coming. You can either make the same promise to yourself again or actually do something about it. Enjoy the summer, enjoy yourself, and do it with the medication-free solution for weight loss. Awaken 180 Weight Loss.
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1: Memorial Day weekend. Let's first off remember why we celebrate this day that we get off on Monday.
0: Well, I'm generally off on Mondays, but it's not about me, is it? It is about you. We will remember those who have fought for us here in the United States to give us free, to mourn and honor the deceased servicemen and women. We salute their families and everything they did for us to keep this as the greatest country in the world. My goodness, I sound like I'm running for office. I hope everybody does have a very nice Memorial Day weekend, despite the fact that the majority of my listeners are in Texas and are probably being besieged by rain right now, if you're not already underwater. So be careful wherever you are. And if you have nothing else to do, because my weekend plans pretty much were shot. They're over. I mean, I was hitting the pool, doing some outdoor stuff, going to be running, maybe hop on the old bike. Now it's, I don't know, Indy 500 or basketball. What else? But the fact is, you're tuning into me. It means everything to me. Going to have a fun-packed two-hour show for you. We're going to make it interactive. If you would like to call in and talk and say hi, what's up? 346-29-TEXAN, 346-298-3926. But more than often, I actually hear from you via email or via postings on my social media. See, that's how we do it now, despite the fact that I've been here for 25 years and we did not have any of that stuff. No, we had a phone number and we had the snail mail where I used to get hate mail. No, you actually can send me very sweet messages. Michael at High Tech Texan. Spell the whole thing out, hightechtexan.com. Or also go to High Tech Texan on X, on Instagram, on Facebook, should you not be blocked. And you can comment, you can ask questions. And what I do is I am not here to fix your computer. It's called the Technology Show. And it's kind of sad that I continue now, it's 25 years into this thing, that I still have to explain what I'm doing. I'm the fun guy. You're not going to get politics from me. This is a breath of fresh air. This is a little humor, but this is a very interactive because I'm the nice guy. But I am going to tell you that I hate using the word expert, but I'm a big consumer guy when it comes to products and lifestyle. So I'm the guy who, on a very regular basis, I'm talking regular basis, who doesn't even own his own car, I test drive a brand new vehicle every single week. What am I driving this week? Oh, you're going to love that. I love this one. If you like big cars and big SUVs, I was in an Ultimate one. So much so that the name Ultimate is in the vehicle. Come on up later in the show. I will give you my thoughts on the 2026 GMC Yukon AT4 Ultimate. Ultimate Warrior, people. This is the AT4 package, which is the rugged outdoor gear. Again, this is not a dealership sponsorship. This is not an endorsement. Nope, I am a member of the Texas Auto Riders Association, and by law, I guess, or by rule, I'm not supposed to take any money for a sponsorship or endorsements. This is totally my thoughts. Oh, I have reamed vehicles, believe me. In the past 15 years, I have been doing this. But this one's a great way to kick off the summer season. I was rolling around in a very large, very powerful SUV. It is the new Yukon AT4 Ultimate. I will tell you about that. But also, things that I talk about. I'm going to talk a little about summer travel. Now that graduation has pretty much happened, or it's concurrently happening right now as we speak, you doing anything this summer with the family, maybe just with the spouse, just you? I know it's not the, I guess, best times in our lives to, number one, be living, but number two, be buying anything, or number three, be buying anything extravagant or treating ourselves just because the price of everything. Maybe you're not going to fly somewhere around the world. Maybe you're going to hop in the car, which is probably just as expensive as a plane ticket right now due to the gas prices. But should you get a hybrid vehicle, maybe an electric one, which I don't actually talk about or recommend those too often, or where you want to go, I am your guy. I will be at least two trips in June coming up, one of which, and I don't want to harp on it too much, because next weekend I will be doing the show from China. That's right, 2 years in a row I'm going to China. Specifically Shenzhen, which is in the very, very lower southern portion of China. It is that's the Silicon Valley of China. I went last year, very first time, and there are so many companies, tech companies, who are based in Shenzhen, China, obviously China itself too. where so many of the products that we use on a day-to-day basis, or parts that we use on a day-to-day basis, are made. They're made. They're manufacturers. Here in the U.S., there may just be, oh, it's the American headquarters. Maybe where they'll package, they'll market, and they'll distribute. But their products are actually made in China. I am going to be on a fact-finding mission along with some of the fellow technology journalists, which I use in air quotes, to China. So I've been there once before last year. The only trepidation, well, I got two trepidations I have. Number one is the flight. And I'm hoping that Cathay Pacific gives me an enjoyable flight over there. And from the conversation I'm having back and forth and finding my seat and maybe getting in the lounge access flying to Hong Kong, it's going to be a little bit more enjoyable than last year. So number one, I have less trepidation of flying. I don't mind, believe it or not, an ADHD guy flying from California, from LA to Hong Kong on a 16-hour flight. Not the easiest thing to do, especially one who's like, you know, just about 6 feet tall. And, you know, I got spilkies and I got to walk around. Feel free to give me your tips. I'm going to give you some international travel tips. I'm going to talk about using a VPN, getting an eSIM card, you know, downloading the airline app. What apps should you use to communicate back here into the States? Is it WhatsApp? Is it a country specific app? I'll talk about that. It's very interactive, and maybe I'll give you some ideas where to travel. Later in June, plan is to also to go to a Mexico, in a nice little resort in Mexico. Hopefully it's safe down there. I will give you the play-by-play of these all-inclusive little spots. Wherever I go, we take the show. We've done that for 2.5 decades. But right now, we're going to take a break. When we come back, I am going to talk about international travel. Also, you ever get anxious by wearing a smartwatch because of the constant feedback it gives you? Maybe your blood pressure is too high. Maybe your pulse is too high. I'm going to tell you how to potentially at least slow down the anxiety by wearing a smartwatch, because I'm a big smartwatch fan and they certainly can help you. They can get you relatively healthy, but you don't want the anxiety. All that, your calls, your emails. When we come back.

If you happen to be traveling right now, hey, thanks for taking us along. Not only can you hear us terrestrially, at least this specific show, Houston, KPRC 950 AM. Up in the Dallas area, what's up? Maybe my parents are listening. They have nothing to do on a radio weekend. On Talk Radio 1190 and San Antonio, the Big Stick 1200 WOAI, which, by the way, that is the broadcasting partner of the San Antonio Spurs. How about the Spurs, man? Looking pretty strong. I like the Spurs, man. Wimby is a freaking freak, and he's a force of nature. This kid, what is he, 22? He is unbelievable. Spurs are going to be a very, very good team for a long, long time that they keep the Spurs in there. So anyway, wherever you're listening, you can also listen on iHeartRadio. So if you're cruising down in your SUV, your pickup truck, from Texas to Alabama, Mississippi, New Orleans, within the Texas, wherever you're going, you can actually, there's an app on a lot of the vehicles that you can punch up, or you can stream it directly from your iHeartRadio app. If you don't know how to do that, well, that's what I'm here for. You can hit me, 346-29 Texan. And Michael Garfield is the name, by the way. It is called the High Tech Texan Show. I'm talking about travel also, because this is the travel season. And I am about to pack things up for a very long flight. Oh, yeah, yeah. Very long flight this coming weekend. I will be going to a few cities in China. It's kind of an exploratory thing. Well, no, I believe our president was there a week or so ago. I would love to travel on Air Force One. By the way, a little side note. I want to play the bucket list game. What is the top thing on your bucket list? Now, and I'm going to kind of define this. I have a sports bucket list. And longtime listeners know this. I have had the opportunity to go to many, many unbelievable, very big, famous sporting events. I have been to a number of Super Bowls. I have been to countless Final Fours. I have been to several national championship football games. I have been to Kentucky Derby. I have been to the Preakness. I have been to the U.S. Open. I have been to, what else? I've been to a World Series. The only thing left for me to check off my sports bucket list. Bucket list meaning, you know, before you pass on to another part of life or death, what's the last thing you want to check off before you kick the bucket? The Masters is the only thing I have yet to do. And I'm very scared to go to the Masters, because if you have one more thing to check off before you die and you actually do that thing, does that mean you're going to immediately die? It's a thing. I've never been to the Masters. But if I could think of one thing that would be the ultimate, I would love to fly on Air Force One. The president himself does not even need to be on the plane, which at that point would not be constituted as Air Force One. But I want to get on that 747. It enthralls me. I like aviation. I just am amazed how huge, massive pieces of metal can fly around the world. But the luxury and all the secret stuff and all the M&Ms with the presidential seal boxes are on there. I'd love to fly on Air Force One. If anybody can get me on Air Force One, you tell me what you need from me. You need a car. You need a computer. You need computer information for life. You need phones. Do you need a kid? I have three boys. I'm more than happy to give you one of them. Anyway, where was I? Oh, yeah. I'm not flying on Air Force One to China. I am flying on Cathay Pacific. Never tried it. I'm actually pretty excited. It's the 80th year of Cathay Pacific, and they've got some. And I'm flying into Hong Kong. And I flew into Hong Kong last year when I did this trip on another airline. But Hong Kong's a very nice airport. I didn't spend too much time in the Hong Kong airport, but apparently Cathay Pacific has five lounges, and there's a guide how to lounge hop at the Hong Kong airport for Cathay Pacific. Lounge hopping. I was actually thinking of delaying my layover there, at least on the way back, and just staying a night. I mean, it five lounges. One of them has to have showers and maybe a little tiny apartment. I'm not even sure. Back on point. Sorry about that.
what am I packing for travel? And I do this because many of you, you're going on trips. Maybe you're not going around the world. Maybe you're not going internationally. Maybe you're going across the country. Maybe you're driving. Maybe you do whatever. There are several things to pack. However, should you be leaving the country? Should you be going to any other country outside the U.S., there are things that you really not even should, but need to do. Need to do. And number one, and especially going to China and other countries like that, you need to install a VPN on your phones, on your laptops, on your tablets, a virtual private network. Now, right now, you may have a VPN that you use here in the United States from your home. And technically, there's nothing wrong with that. And actually, you probably should be using a virtual private network. A virtual private network, quite simply, is something that masks your exact pinpoint location and your IP address.

called ExpressVPN. I have tried a lot of them. VPNs, some of them are free. I personally would recommend paying a little cash at least for them. The free ones, I'm not going to say I don't trust them all. The free ones, they have advertising pop-ups. Maybe they may use your information in some sort of marketing. I'm not sure. It's best to go in this case, and don't get me wrong. I like myself some free. Probably in this case for a VPN, to get yourself a paid one. And ExpressVPN, there's a monthly, I think if you get like a 1 or 2 year deal, it's like $3 a month or something like that. The ExpressVPN that I got, I think the license is for 10 of my devices. It may be up to 10. So listen, I'm carrying at least 3 phones. I know I got a laptop. I know I got a tablet. And then I can, when I get home, I can install the thing. Install a VPN. That's one way to do it. I don't care if you're going to Mexico, Canada, Amsterdam, Switzerland, Africa, whatever. A VPN is just a secure way, especially if you plan to use your banking, using your passwords, your username, whatever. That is number one. I know, looking at the break, got to take a break right now, but this is a tease. When we come back, I'm going to talk about using your cell phone service. Wi-Fi is ubiquitous, mostly around the world. Even on planes, you can get Wi-Fi. You go to libraries, you go to airports, grocery stores, coffee shops, restaurants, hotels. You may not even need to upgrade or utilize your international calling plan. Or when you arrive at a specific country, you can get a temporary number. And no longer do you really have to take your little fingernail or take a little paperclip and pop out that little card, the SIM card in your phone. Now you can use an electronic SIM, which I've used those before. We'll talk about that, downloading airline apps. Any other concerns or questions that you have, pop me a note, Michael Brunson.

travel time here on the High Tech Texan Show. Why not? It is Memorial Day weekend, kickoff of the travel season. I used to say it was the busy travel season. I don't know. I really do look at the projections reports of who's all traveling. Are they flying? Are they driving? How much are they spending per trip? Cost of gas, atrocious right now. Flights, now that we're down an airline, thank you, Spirit. They're probably going up too. Where do you want to fly? I am your travel destination guy, among many other things, including travel tips. Michael is the name, Michael Garfield. You are listening to what we call the High Tech Texan Show. It's pretty much whatever the hell I want to talk about. And you know what? Traveling is big right now. You may be on a trip. You may be listening on me on iHeartRadio. We already talked about before the break. I think the most important piece of software to download before you go to certainly another country, it's a VPN. It's a virtual private network. I would say it's worth paying for one instead of downloading a freebie. What that is going to do, it's going to disguise and really hide where you are exactly. The other fun thing is this. It's not so much for privacy. Yes. I mean, and if you go to countries like China, that really, if you're on a Chinese Wi-Fi, if you have a Chinese, you know, a cell service, you cannot really get anything back to the United States because there's a block. China is very, very tight, controlled by the government, and they don't want, you know, the internet, you know, seeing what's going on in the Western world, how wonderful a country we are. I there's several reasons I use it. Number one, for communication, but for example, I love TV. I love sports and wherever I travel. And if I'm traveling somewhere, if I'm out of the country and there's a big sports event on, maybe it's an NFL season, generally when I'm home or when I'm in the United States, I'm able to tap into my television provider and watch whatever is on at my house, at my home. But to do that, these services need to know that you are either A, at your home, that's generally how it works, or B, at least you're within the vicinity of your house, or absolutely, you're in the United States. For example, I went to Canada last October, and it was during the World Series, and Toronto was playing in the World Series. And I wanted to watch the World Series because I was staying at an Airbnb and it didn't have over-the-air or even cable so I could watch the World Series. So I was trying to log in from Canada into my Houston area home TV provider, and it wouldn't do it because it knew I was out of the country. So I had to put a VPN on, and I had to tell it that I actually was in the United States, and thus I was able to actually watch the game. So that's one reason to do it. Point is, VPN, very good. The next thing that I suggest is getting an eSIM card. Now, what is a SIM card? The SIM card is the brain of your actual phone. You may have an iPhone. You may have an Android. You may have flip phones, fold phones, anything. The SIM card, S-I-M, stands for the Subscriber Identity Module. And quite simply, it's that little tiny chip that is the size of your pinky nail that stores everything, your network credentials, your phone number, your account information. It's that little chip that connects your device to your cellular network, lets you make calls, send texts, and access mobile data. If something happens to that SIM card, you're screwed. Those are removable. At any given time, I probably have 3, 4, or 5 different phones that I'm testing. And if I want to utilize a phone with my current phone number, what I do is I take the little paperclip and I pop out that SIM card from one phone and I put it into another phone. That phone is now lit up. That phone now is my account to hit my cell service. It is my phone number. So calls, ring, text, everything comes through there. Now, more and more phones, newer phones, don't actually have a physical SIM card. They're eSIM cards, which is an electronic SIM card. And what it is, it's a digital SIM card that's built in to a lot of these modern phones. It works exactly like a physical SIM card, but you don't have to insert anything into your device.
There are a lot of benefits to that. And it makes it easy to switch between providers and everything. But it goes by country by country. When you, if you have, obviously I'm talking specifically to the United States right now. You probably have an area code and a 7-digit number. So you got 10 numbers and that's what it works. When you travel, depending on your cell carrier, did you get an international calling plan or did you light up a certain country? But if you just get on a plane, travel to another country around the world, your phone is probably going to be in roaming mode, which is going to cost you an arm and a leg, unless you get an international plan. But what you can also do is you can get a local eSIM card. Meaning, and here's what you need to do. You need to do some research. There are a number of eSIM services. There's too many to mention right now. I mean, Airalo, Quigby, Saley. I mean, it just goes on and on. I don't want to talk about that. Find out where you're going. Go to one of these websites. Put in the country you're going to. And then you need to determine how you pre-purchase data. Data. So it's the number of gigs or megabytes you think you're going to use in the given time you're there. Let's say you're gone a week. Let's say you plan to talk a lot. Let's say you plan to walk around. You're going to use the maps and do some research and shopping. You want to do all your work. You need to estimate how much. Now, you can always buy more. I recommend this. Always pre-purchase an eSIM card, eSIM service, for lack of a better. I don't want to use the word card, before your trip. I also would install it, because what you do is you download it. You go to a company, you put your credit card in, you're going to have 20 gigabytes of service for this specific time period. 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And then you download it to your phone. Do not activate it yet. Follow me what I just said. Download it on your phone. And it's going to hit net, because a lot of phones have up to two different slots for two different numbers for your eSIM cards. When you land, turn off your roaming, and then light up. 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But as soon as you land, maybe you get while you're in the airport, whatever, then you turn on your SIM card. What it does now, it connects to whatever the local country you're in with their local cell phone networks. Now you're just using quote unquote local cell phone talk time. You're not roaming, which is going to cost you $5, $10, $15, $20 a minute or whatever it is. But my tip is this: don't wait till you're at the airport or your hotel in some foreign land and start searching, what SIM card should I use like that? Just freaking do your research. I am a planner. And it's an inherent trait that I got. I don't know why. I need to know where I'm going, what I'm doing, when I'm going. I'm not massively rigid, like, here's an agenda, man. We're going to have breakfast at this time and we've got to go, you know, you see Big Ben at this time. No. But I need to know, I've already got a hotel. I know my airline flight. I'm going to figure out how I'm going to get it from the hotel to from the airport to the hotel. I know I already got a VPN. I know I'm going to have cell phone connectivity because I get an eSIM. Plan it. Just plan it. By the way, if anybody has specific eSIM card services they like that they've had a good time, give me a shout. Why don't you use your eSIM card and call me right now at 346-298-3926. Finally, one more time. We'll finish the travel when we come back. What apps do you use to communicate? WhatsApp is a very good one. But once again, you go to a country like China, they don't allow that. I'll specifically tell you one I used when I went to China, which is one of the largest, most used apps in the world. Probably even more sophisticated than any communicating app I have ever seen, certainly here in the United States. All that, final segment of this hour, the High Tech Texan Show.

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21: Indeed, it is called the High Tech Texan Show. That is me, trademarked, by the way. So ease up, people. I am the High Tech Texan who talks a lot more than technology. Michael is the name, Michael Garfield from Dallas, now living in Houston, went to school in Austin. So I'm all over the state of Texas. Thank you so much to iHeartRadio. Kind of finishing up and wrapping up a conversation we had for, gosh, at least two segments, if not more. Travel, summer travel. What do you bring? How do you protect yourself? I am here to answer your questions, give you suggestions. If you've got suggestions too, if you use something, if you use a piece of software, if you have your favorite battery, your travel suitcase, whatever, hey, share it with me. Phone 346-298-3926. And if you're using an eSIM card, that should work too from whatever country you're listening to. And we were talking about that. I gave you some ideas of virtual private networks to install on your phones too. People think VPNs are mostly for your desktop computers or maybe your laptops. And when you travel, you're pretty much living with your phone. And yes, VPNs need to be added on your phone too. I just added one. It's called ExpressVPN. I'm off to China next week. Little China girl. And I did it last year. And I just remembered some of the things that I did to really prep myself. Other than just the flight, but installing VPNs on all my devices, downloading an eSIM card for my phone so I can have some sort of communication check if I'm not on Wi-Fi. In terms of communicating back and forth, I'm a big fan of WhatsApp. WhatsApp is, I don't think people here in the United States use WhatsApp as much as they should because it is a very secure app, a program for communicating, for making phone calls, for using video calls, for sending text messages, photos, and videos. It's, and understand what I'm saying here, it's agnostic. It is not driven by, do you have an iPhone? Do you have an Android? It works on all the platforms. Don't worry about the blue dot, the green dot, or whatever. It's a secure and easy way to chat. And I'll raise my, I'll slap myself on the hand right now. I don't use it enough. I use the inherent messaging app that I have on whatever phone I'm using, my phone. You know, if I'm using Android, I'm using, you know, Google Messages or whatever. I should probably be using WhatsApp more often. And there's not a lot of people who do it. I use it when I travel, though, because it's an easy way as long as you have an internet connection. And that means if you're on a plane, if you have Wi-Fi, you can use it. My son, my oldest son, was in Africa about 1 to 2 weeks ago. And we consistently, he had internet access. It was all WhatsApp. It's very simple to use. And it's funny. It was earlier this week. I got a WhatsApp text message from this guy that I'm doing some business deals with, and actually we're getting ready to announce a little partnership over here. But he's here in Houston, and he has my number, but he has my regular phone number, and we started texting on regular text. The next thing I know, I get a WhatsApp message from him. So I'm first thinking, is he trying to send me something, like a big heavy file, a big large video file or photo file? He just sent me a text message. And so for the rest of the week, we've been going back on WhatsApp, and I'm just thinking, wait, we don't use this much. But anyway, that's one. WhatsApp is something that works worldwide, and I like it a lot. The one I'm going to use next week in China. China is a very interesting country. Very interesting company. Country. Sorry about that. It's very interesting, number one. They have an app that is the end-all be-all of all apps. And unless you deal with people in China or visit China, you probably have never even heard of it. It's called WeChat. WeChat. You can download it right now for any phone, iPhone, Android, whatever you have. It's been around for about 14, 15 years. It is the world's largest standalone mobile app. There are over 1 billion monthly active users. This is, and I'm going to try to describe it as China's app for everything. It's a super app. It's text messaging, voice messaging, broadcast messaging to many people, video conferencing, video games, mobile payment. You heard me right. Photograph, video sharing, location sharing, everything. This is the one app. I am going to put it, I'll explain this, and it's with an asterisk. It is run by the Chinese government. Yes, there's controversy. So, censorship, protocol interception, a number of different things. There are some states and regions here in the United States that they fear that the app poses a lot of threat to national, regional security for a number of different reasons. I mean, look, remember the whole Trump administration, you know, shutting down the TikTok and the chat, which there's everybody's got concerns. I downloaded it because I was told, really, that that's the way to communicate when you're over there, even if you're visiting, because I'm dealing a lot with them, because I'm going on a press tour and I'm going to deal with people who actually live there and I need to communicate with them. So I downloaded it. It's the user interface is good. It's decent, but it is amazing because you and I believe it or not, I actually trusted my credit card in there, but you know, knock wood, it was all good. That's how you make payments. So yes, it's like your Apple Wallet, your Google Wallet, your Samsung Pay or your Apple Pay, whatever you call the whole thing, but you don't need to get out of that one app. It's still in there. It is very convenient. Do I like the fact that Big Brother uses it? No, I don't. Do we need one of those here in the United States? No, we don't. I don't want the government messing in my business more than the government's already messing in my business. But the point is, wherever you're going, and I don't know other countries who actually utilize apps like that, and there may be some, you kind of want to play with the app, the device, the service that is going to make your trip convenient. For example, Uber itself, as a company, it doesn't exist as Uber in, I think it's China. Where else did I go last year? South Korea or something. There is the automated, you know, ride sharing service that I believe, I'm not kidding you, it may be within the WeChat app too. I mean, it's crazy. Point is, and I'm going to end up, this is the whole travel section to start off the summer here on the High Tech Texan Show. Do your research. I can't imagine doing the research back before we had the internet. I was a kid. I didn't have to do it. My parents did it. We didn't go on many trips. We got in the car from Dallas. We drove to see my grandparents in Austin. That was our trip. We knew exactly where we were going down I-35. We knew exactly which Dairy Queen to stop in Waco. If we needed assistance, we'd go to AAA and actually get a printed triptych book. Yes, I am the OG. I am now the new G, the new guard.

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1: Well, happy weekend to you. This is the Real Money Pros. 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And the beauty is we are live, which means you can interact with us. The phone lines are open. Give us a call, 979-59-MONEY. That is 979-596-6639. There's a lot of great financial programs that you can listen to over the weekend. Why I would say we might get a leg up on those other shows is that we are live. You can interact with us. So again, you can also text that line, 979-596-6639. You can send us emails, jeremiah@therealmoneypros.com. My colleague Alex, Alexandra Lundgren, is here with me. You can also send her an email at alex@therealmoneypros.com as well. I'm excited to have this conversation today. Yeah. So we have a packed studio with some special guests that are so gracious to give us their time on a Saturday, especially when it's a beautiful day, spring's upon us, the sun is shining. It's great out there. But we have an important topic that we need to talk about. And selfishly, I got a bunch of questions that I need to hit on this, because if there's been one theme that I have recognized in conversations with my clients really over the past probably 2 to 3 years, just in my office, not meeting with a significant amount of people, but a pretty good number, a huge topic that comes up again and again and again is their aging parents and how will they cover the care for that potential long-term cost need. One of the biggest financial risks in America right now is not a stock market crash. It is the inevitability of getting old. And the reality is we have a aging population. So you have people that have spent decades building retirement, building their portfolios, paying off homes, maxing your 401ks. But the question really comes down to, what happens if I can't take care of myself one day? And the reality is that there's conversations about long-term care and then a nursing home. It's not just a nursing home conversation anymore. It's like people might need help at home. There might be memory care issues, assisted living, this, that, and everything in between. And I will say a bit of a scary part is that a lot of families do not have a plan or a protocol in place when. And it's almost not like an if. I think the probability is of when this situation is going to take place. Meaning, does someone need help with daily tasks for months or even years? So today we're going to dive into these looming long-term care challenges that arguably millions of Americans are facing or going to face, what these real costs look like, and what how Medicaid actually works. Like, this is going to be the real conversation today of the ins and outs, the myths, the protocol of Medicaid, and how you can use this tool, if you will, to get to your desired outcome, whether it's for you or your family or from an estate planning standpoint. So I'm excited to have Jessica Young, Brooke Baker with Navigate Legacy.
2: Legacy Navigate.
1: Legacy Navigate, said it backwards, here with us today. So we're going to
3: hopefully clarify for us the difference between Medicare, Medicaid, and how they actually can work together.
2: Right.
3: Yeah.
1: No, we got a lot of questions. So let's jump right into it. Medicaid. There's so many myths around it, but if you are going to do the best job in the simplest form that you can, okay, of explaining what is Medicaid and what is its purpose, how most people would see it or view it. I mean, both of you could take a shot at this.
2: Okay. Well, traditionally speaking, what we deal with as far as Medicaid is the Medicaid Aged and Disabled Waiver. So what that waiver is it's a waiver that protects or helps our senior citizens age 65 or older, or those who are disabled, get the care that they need and the resources to pay for those. So it's not the traditional Medicaid. It's not meant to be an impoverishment program. It's specifically designed to help our elderly, you know, we all have aging parents, get on the benefits that they need or get the care that they need, mostly to remain at home independently, right? Because that's cheaper than using Medicaid or using a state benefit, but even then it covers them in the home. So that's essentially what we work with, is the Medicaid aged and disabled waiver.
1: Jessica, what do you think? Give us your take. Well, I will say this. You both have an interesting background of how you've gotten into this. So, Jessica, correct me if I'm wrong, but your background before you started Legacy Navigate is you were a social worker and working in the hospice space. And if there's one or both of those experience would certainly shape your view on this subject, it has to be those two career paths that you were on.
4: Yeah, absolutely. Brooke and I both, Brooke's a nurse, I'm a social worker. We both worked in hospice and home health for about 15 years prior to opening this business. And we just saw this repeated theme of people needing the care and not being able to pay for it. And so, when we walk down this path of Medicaid with folks, it becomes very complex and virtually impossible for our seniors to handle on their own. So we saw the need and the problems, and we opened Legacy Navigation about 6 years ago to specifically address this issue and really take it off their shoulders and do it for them. So we've become experts in the field, and Medicaid is our way in the United States of helping our seniors and disabled pay for care if they're unable to pay for it on their own. And that's most of us. That's most of us, right? We're not expecting to put out $30,000 a month for a private in-home caregiver or $15,000 a month for a nursing home. So these are just things we haven't planned for, and there are tools to use.
1: So let's get into those tools. So Medicaid specifically, we've already debunked one thing. Well, maybe not a debunk, but providing that clarification that Medicaid does cover long-term care. Now, is there different variations of this? And Alex, please chime in if you have questions on this, like variations of long-term care. Because you could look at a situation or an individual where maybe they just need a little bit of assistance at home, where they just, maybe they're not as mobile and they just need someone to come in, like a skilled nurse to come in and just administer medications and things like that. Or someone who is all the way on the other side of the spectrum of full-blown, you know, Alzheimer's, dementia, and they need to be in a facility and they don't have that option of in-home care. So is there different versions of this?
3: Well, or, I mean, and maybe this doesn't qualify, or maybe it does. I have a good friend who has metastasized brain cancer who has to have a surgery, and it's a 3-month recovery and she lives alone.
2: Right.
3: But it's not a hospitalized recovery.
2: Right.
3: You know, those kinds of things.
2: Mm-hmm. Yeah. So Medicaid covers long-term care, right? So we have Medicare and Medicaid. A lot of people get confused with Medicare.
3: Yeah.
2: And they think that Medicare, they have insurance, and Medicare is going to pay for things. Medicare will pay for rehabilitation, right?
3: Okay.
2: So they'll pay for 21 days in a rehab facility if you qualify and meet goals for that amount of time. After that, they'll pay for 80 more days, but you have a high share of cost for that. And so after that, you're just dropped, you're on your own. So Medicaid comes in when it's a long-term care situation, whether that's skilled nursing, and that's the long-term care waiver through Medicaid. And if it's assisted living or if it's at-home care, that's the home care home-based waiver. And that's specifically Idaho's name for it. We practice in 44 different states, and so every state has their different name and different programs, but all essentially the same thing. So they do cover in-home care, and they do cover assisted living as well as long-term care.
3: I don't think most people realize, I didn't, that you could have in-home coverage.
2: Correct.
1: Mm-hmm. Yeah, that's a big piece too, because I mean, what is the biggest blind side that people miss on these costs, right? Because I mean, we see these, just that cliche saying of, oh, this is going to be so expensive and so it's going to be this and that. It's like, okay, I get it, but I've had conversations with people where they're like, yeah, you know, they were in an assisted living facility and it was about $5,000 a month, and with Social Security and the pension that they come in, we only had to make up a shortfall of, you know, maybe $500 a month, and they had cash and assets to do it. I'm like, oh, okay, well, that's a good scenario. And then there's the other side of the spectrum where you can hear, oh, this, you better be prepared for this long-term care cost, because this could be $12,000 to $15,000 depending on where the area that it is. I mean, is there... There's probably degrees of truth in that, right?
4: Absolutely. So if for in-home care, they you know, look at the financial part completely separately as if you were in a facility. So they come and they do an assessment. The state will do an assessment and allot you a certain amount of hours. And those hours, you may or may not have a small copay for those hours. in assisted living and skilled nursing, those look very different, where essentially you're giving your whole paycheck to the facility and you're allowed to keep a very small amount. In assisted living, it's $135. In skilled nursing, it's $40 that you get to keep for personal needs spending. The rest goes to the facility.
3: Wow. And so could some of those in-home hours used be used for like respite care for a spouse or something that's caring for their
2: exactly
3: loved one?
2: That's what it's for.
3: Mm-hmm. Okay.
4: Yep. And they can come in and do things like meal prep, light housekeeping, medication administration, those kinds of things. But it is expensive. In-home care right now is anywhere from $35 to $50 an hour. So if you're needing 24-hour care and you want to stay in your home, it's around $30,000 a month.
1: $30,000 a month. That is a spicy meatball, which really confirms that understanding the dynamics of how you can use Medicaid as a tool. Let's debunk some myths. Let's talk about what that protocol looks like and actually how this rubber meets the road, meaning how you've helped people who have needed this type of care or help and how you've helped them. This is The Real Money Pros. We'll be right back.

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1: 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One of the best ways to interact with the show. It's where you can find our educational content. You can find previous podcasted episodes. Remember, we're not here to sell you anything. We're here to give you education. And when you, the more education you have, the more tools you are armed with to make better strategic decisions. And one area of decision making where I think a lot of people get tripped up and a lot of people get confused, I would say, I mean, this is for me personally, it's around the insurance realm. So today we're specifically talking about Medicaid, long-term care planning. How can we join these two and make sure that either you or your aging parent, they're aging with grace, meaning they're not left in some place and you feel financial stress and they're feeling financial stress, because I've seen so many clients where this has been a tremendous burden for them in during this time, or they see this burden upcoming and it causes a lot of stress and uncertainty. So we want to remove that today. And that's why we have some experts here in this space. We have Brooke Baker. We also have Jessica Young with Legacy Navigate. You can go to legacynavigate.com to get more information there. But again, if you have questions, phone lines are open. This is a tremendous opportunity for you to ask questions around long-term care and how Medicaid works. 979-59-MONEY. That is 979-596-6639. You can also text that phone number as well with your questions. Okay, Brooke, Jessica, let's just dive right into it. Misconceptions or myths around Medicaid when it comes to the long-term care planning side. And we can talk about how this comes with enrollment, who qualifies, when it comes to income, your assets, and what actions you can take to maybe get those assets out of your name so then you could potentially qualify. Let's just debunk some of the biggest myths that you've seen, and then Alex and I will probably throw some curveballs your way as well.
2: Great. Awesome. So let's just be real here. This segment isn't long enough for us to tell you all the myths about Medicaid.
1: We're going
2: to
1: try.
2: Right. We'll do our best. The reality is we have people come to us every day that say, I was instructed by an attorney to get divorced. Oh. I have to sell my house and get rid of all of my assets to qualify, or I make too much money. So there's a million Medicaid myths out there. Everyone thinks that they don't qualify. I guarantee if you don't qualify, it's because you have, you know, $2 million in the bank and a long-term care policy and plenty to keep you busy your entire life, right? Or to keep you in long-term care for your entire life. Other than that, you don't make too much money. There are things in Idaho called the Miller Trust that solve that income issue. Mm-hmm. So nobody ever makes too much money. You can get the VA pay, you can get your pension, you can get all of those things and still qualify income-wise. Don't ever get divorced. It's actually illegal to get divorced to qualify for Medicaid. They look at it as an asset transfer, right? That wasn't necessary. I'll let Jessica speak a little bit to the Medicaid myths as far as assets go.
1: That's real quick, Jessica. So maybe you can add to this too, because I think that's a big piece where, okay, you're looking at your balance sheet, if you will. Mm-hmm. And I think a lot of people look at through the Medicaid long-term care planning as this, where I've worked so hard to delay gratification. I've seen great growth in all my investments, the value of my home. And I don't want my entire estate value, meaning when I pass, meaning nothing's left because it all went to the cost of long-term care.
3: Or leave that spouse destitute because everything got spent and there's still a spouse that needs to live. Right?
1: Exactly. Absolutely. So they're looking at this balance sheet and they're thinking, okay, well, I have all these assets that immediately disqualify me. So you just debunked it right there, Brooke, where you're saying, okay, we could get divorced. So no, that's illegal. That's probably a bad idea.
3: Is that
1: right?
3: Every state?
2: Terrible idea. Every state.
3: Then why do attorneys still tell people to do it?
2: Well, because they're uneducated, right? And that's fine. It's just if you have a spouse, and Jessica will speak more to this, but if you have a spouse, we can actually transfer almost 100% of your assets to that well spouse and still get you more, you know, as the healthy spouse, still get you more income each month.
3: Okay.
2: So I'll let Jessica.
4: Yeah, one of the great things about the Medicaid waiver is that the state doesn't want your spouse on the streets, right? We don't want to put the healthy spouse in a destitute situation and now they're unable to sustain life and they're both on Medicaid. And so Medicaid allows for transferring of assets between spouses up to a certain amount of money. They also, in Idaho, do some really cool things where if your 401k or IRA is paying out a minimum distribution, those are not counted as assets. It's just counted as income. And again, if that income puts you over that income limit for Medicaid's limits, we can do a Miller Trust, which will fix that.
1: So let's talk about the income thing real quick, Alex. So, and I think a lot of people see that we're like, I'm getting Social Security. It's not very much. Maybe I get a little pension. I'm taking requirement and distributions. Maybe I'm getting some interest off of my bank.

0: This whole world is just this space that you got to understand all the moving parts. So not, it's set up right and you're getting some help. I mean, no pun intended, navigating, you know, your legacy planning, right?
1: Yeah.
0: What other myths are there? So we talked about the divorce. That's illegal. Probably illegal. Shouldn't do that, right? Just from the standpoint of just qualifying for Medicaid. Mm-hmm. Is generally the route to take where setting up an irrevocable, so you have the spouse asset transfer, and I think a lot of people lean on setting up what's called an irrevocable trust, where they transfer assets into said trust. They lose control, but then that is not looked at as an asset that's owned by that individual. So then in theory, you could qualify for Medicaid. Is that a valid strategy?
2: Kind of.
0: Okay.
2: So what happens is people move money into a trust. If it's a living trust, it's revocable, right? And so everything you move into that living trust is now considered an asset because Medicaid says you transferred everything. We can't touch it. You're going to get penalized, including your house, right? If your house is not in that trust, then it's exempt anyway. So there's no reason to move that into a living trust. If it's a Medicaid compliant trust, they've set it up thinking that they don't have to have long-term care for 5 years, right? So Medicaid has that five-year look back in Idaho and a lot of states.
0: Let's dive into that five-year look back because that is a term that's been thrown around a lot of, okay, I get on Medicaid, but if this and that happens, when I pass away, they're going to look back and they're going to take all my stuff back. Again, probably another myth that we need to debunk. 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
1: We are back. 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That is 979-596-6639. If you're a little hesitant to have your voice go over the airwaves, send us a text message. Because I would imagine that you as a listener out there, you probably have some preconceived notions about Medicaid and how it works with long-term care, how you're going to fund long-term care, of how that whole process works. And that's why we have some experts here today, Jessica Young, Brooke Baker with Legacy Navigate. That is legacynavigate.com. So if you missed the first two segments, we're going to podcast this. You can go to therealmoneypros.com because there's so much information you can glean. It's so funny that we were all talking during the break. And it's like, we could do a show on this for about 5 hours. I'm like, okay, that might bore the listeners and we're going to get way too technical. But it just seems to me it's so important because I don't want to, you know, sensationalize something here. But in my opinion, my anecdotal take on this is that this is going to be a problem. As we have this aging population, there's going to need to be some solutions and people need to be forward thinking because the last place you want to be is trying to come up with a long-term care or Medicaid strategy right in the throes of that battle, yeah. Right? Because then you're talking about emotional turmoil. You're talking about stress, anxiety, and making decisions in an emotional reactive state generally don't give you the best outcome. So that's why I really think it's important to continue to bring up this conversation and what tools people have and what avenues they can take to give them peace around this, like actually give them a strategy. So one thing we were talking about during the break is that around, and I found this really interesting because a lot of people, they hear, and we suggest they do this, they do some level of estate planning. And a lot of times that is done in the form of a living trust. So my wife and I, we have a living trust. It's revocable. We can make changes during that. But you made an interesting comment, Brooke, how, and Jessica, you mentioned that too, like right before we went to the break, that there could be some issues with your Medicaid long-term care planning if you have something held in a living revocable trust. Why?
2: Correct. The reason why is because in Medicaid's eyes, they're going to allow you some assets as long as they can possibly recoup their, you know, the money that they give.
1: Because that's the idea, right? Like you go on Medicaid and then after you pass away, if your estate has assets left over, they're going to say, hey, well, all that cost of care that you weren't paying for while you're receiving it, we're going to get it on the back end through estate recovery.
2: Right. Okay. Right. So estate recovery is triggered by death, right? So if, and through probate. So if somebody dies and they have a living trust, nothing ever goes through probate.
3: Right.
2: Right. Correct. It protects it. So Medicaid can't attach a lien to it at that point. Mainly the home. They don't care about the other assets and those kinds of things. They're still going to count them as assets, but they can be held in that trust still. But the home, if it's put into the living trust because it wouldn't go through probate, then Medicaid says, well, now the entire asset of your house is an asset. So the entire equity of your house is now an asset.
1: That could be subject to recovery, or is that looked
2: subject
1: at through
2: to recovery?
1: Interesting.
3: So, so because it went in the trust, they now
2: count it
3: as an asset towards qualification?
2: Correct.
3: Okay.
1: Versus, okay, now versus if it wasn't in the irrevocable trust.
2: Right.
1: How do they look at that?
2: So we generally quit claim deed it back out of the trust.
1: Okay.
2: And then it's an exempt asset. So it will still go through probate and Medicaid can still attach a lien to it. But there are also, and we won't get into all the nuts and bolts, but there are also 5 ways that we can quit claim deed a home out of somebody's name to protect that home too. So that's another tool.
1: So it's really coming down to like understanding what your overall plan is. Because if you're just aggressive with moving, let's say your house in this instance, to that living revocable trust, it loses that exempt status to now it's non-exempt,
2: right,
1: which now we're looking at it's that entire thing could be subject to recapture. So
2: right.
1: Again, these are just the nuances of this type of planning and why you got to be forward looking on this. I mean, have you had any examples with like people that you work with or clients that you've worked with where it's been like you catch something like, okay, we got to fix this? I mean, how do you help navigate them through this?
4: Yeah, I mean, I can give you an example. We've had multiple clients in the hospital where they're in crisis mode, like you're talking about, you know, and having to make these decisions. One recent couple, elderly in their 80s, married couple, wife needed care, husband did not, didn't know how to afford the $12,000 a month at the long-term care center, and didn't want, you know, to deplete everything they had, sell their home, et cetera. So we were able to do some Medicaid planning with this couple. We were able to quick claim deed the home into the spouse's, the well spouse's name, transfer a majority of assets and a portion of her income over to him. And so now her income and her assets are under the Medicaid qualification limits, and she's able to qualify, and he's still able to live his life. And Medicaid really doesn't want to put everybody on the street, right? And this benefit is to help people who need the care. So they do allow and have tools and strategies that people aren't aware of, and that's what Medicaid planning is. We're able to walk you through. We collect all of your information on income, assets, and your medical situation, and then help you make a plan.
3: And does that, it's different when it's a spouse versus like if you're trying to transfer it to your kid or something, mm-hmm. though, right? Mm-hmm. They look at it differently?
2: Mm-hmm.
3: Okay.
2: So Medicaid has a gifting penalty, essentially. So for every state, it has their different amounts. And they will say based on the amount that you gifted, you qualify or you're penalized for X amount of months, which Medicaid won't pay. And then after that penalty period, they'll kick in.
3: Okay.
2: So in the instance, Jeremiah, that we were talking about where somebody had done a irrevocable trust, you know, three years ago, and they still have 2 years to go for that look back period. What Medicaid would do would be either to say you don't qualify for 2 years, or depending on what that amount was that they funded that trust with, they would assess that penalty divisor and make them spend down or make them wait until that was out, and then they could start Medicaid. But essentially, if you're putting that chunk of money, the 2 years is going to be less. So it just depends on, you know,
1: what's the better outcome. Well, and I find that interesting too, because I think that's where I like to get in the nuts and bolts, because you hear this term of 5-year look back. Mm-hmm. I'm like, okay, well, like, what exactly is that? Like, mm-hmm. how do they arrive at that? And then you kind of dive into what that whole process of, you know, applying for Medicaid. It's like, well, a lot of that's handled like through that application process, where I'm sure they're looking at assets, tax returns, bank accounts for probably a number of years, mm-hmm. where they can go follow that breadcrumb trail if need be, and they can identify certain things. And I'm sure that there's an attestation that you need to make as the person that's applying for, saying like, no, like, well, here's the questionnaire that you gave me. Here's everything I listed out. And I'm, you know, stating this under, you know, perjury or whatever, you know, all that. And I guess that's how they find it, right? Mm-hmm. So then if that's the case where, okay, you've done this, you know, thoughtful planning and you've moved assets, but if you didn't do it within that 5-year clock, let's say you did it January 1, 2020, but you needed care January 1, 2023, mm-hmm. well, you still, in theory, would have that 2-year mark. So in this case, they're going to say, well, you got to wait 2 years, or they're going to arrive at some type of calculation to say, well, here's what that penalty or whatever that cost would be. But I guess that is helpful to know, like, in peace of mind. So if someone who did that, it's not, you're just completely left of the wolves of like, okay, well, like, now you there's no way you're going to get Medicaid ever. It's like, mm-hmm. no, you just got that 2-year period that we have to figure out. So let's look all your resources and make sure all the puzzle pieces fit together.
2: Right.
1: I guess I'm kind of tracking here a little bit.
2: Yeah, you're getting it.
4: I'm starting to. Yeah. In Idaho, for every about $10,500 you gift, you're ineligible for Medicaid for 1 month.
3: Okay.
4: So if you can.
1: Within that 5-year period?
4: Yeah. Period.
1: Okay.
4: Yeah.
1: Okay.
4: Within that 5-year look back, the day you apply for Medicaid, they say the day you're applying in the last 5 years, have you sold or transferred anything for less than fair market value in order to qualify for Medicaid? So there's kind of some tricks there, right? And we've had multiple clients who've maybe made monthly donations to churches or helped a, you know, daughter with college. Those transfers were not in order to qualify for Medicaid. We do have the burden of proof to prove that to Medicaid, but those are all transfers that we could essentially get exempt.
1: So that's helpful that there are transfers that are exempt from that disqualification, mm-hmm. if you will, mm-hmm. which I guess I kind of appreciate, where they follow the sentiment of like, okay, if you're really trying to, I don't want to say game the system, but but if you're truly trying to do that and do big asset transfers, that would be out of the norm of like, what a normal person would do to like help your child with school, right, or, you know, help someone with this or donating to a church. It's like, okay, we understand why you were doing that. That's kind of in the normal protocol of what you would do, like managing your finances. But that $200,000 cash transfer that you did amongst like all your grandkids, like that clearly is you being proactive, which again, I mean, if you were under that 5-year plan, then, or that 5-year look back, then in theory that could work. So
4: yeah. And sometimes we even, you know, last case scenario, we use gifting as a strategy. So if their cost of care is less than that penalty divisor, that 10-5 in Idaho, then it would make sense for them if they wanted to gift some money to a child or grandkids or whatever, and they would be able to preserve some of those assets, not all of them, because they would be privately paying through their penalty period, but some assets would be saved.
1: Well, I think that's the main objective here. People want to protect what they've made, what they've earned, right? It's not about what you made, it's about what you keep, right? And I think we're just following that sentiment here. Again, this is The Real Money Pros. Phone lines are open, 979-59-MONEY. That is 979-596-6639. You have questions, we have answers. You can also send us a text message, therealmoneypros.com. 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
1: A boring topic for most people.
2: Welcome back. This is the Real Money Pros. We're talking about Medicaid, long-term care. Important topic. Again, you have questions. The last segment that we have here with our experts with Legacy Navigate, Jessica Young, Brooke Baker. 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We're talking about how to coordinate Medicaid with long-term care. We've debunked a bunch of myths around this. We talked about how Medicaid actually functions in this regard, how all the different states have different rules around this and things that you need to pay attention to. Let's just jump into like action steps for someone who's maybe listening to this, or anyone who's out there is like, okay, like, how do I take the first step in the figuring this out? Because during the break, again, you know, Alex, during like anytime we have guests on the radio show, I feel like the best conversations happen during the break. So I'm like, wait, okay, don't say anything. We got to say this when we're on the air. You said that if someone were to engage with you for this type of Medicaid planning, it would take you what? How long?
1: If somebody's doing a Medicaid application on their own with income and assets that are over Medicaid's limits, it could take them 9 to 12 months to do it on their own.
2: So like a year.
1: Mm-hmm. So like a year, where you're privately paying and unable to get the coverage for care, right?
3: And they don't go back pay. You just missed all that.
1: Correct.
3: Mm-hmm. Okay.
1: Yep. And with Legacy Navigation, we're about 90-day turnaround time, just really depending on Medicaid's processing times. But essentially, right, we know the questions. We know how to present the information.
2: Yeah.
1: We know the system.
2: Mm-hmm.
1: So we can just get it all nice in a pretty little package and give it to Medicaid and get you rolling on your benefits.
3: Wow.
2: Okay. This last segment, we want to leave listeners informed and really understanding what they should do next if they feel that this is a path that they need to take. So what are steps that they should take? What are signs that they should look for to get help, whether it's themselves or maybe their kids or family members? At what age should adult children have these conversations with their parents? Like,
3: when are they sick enough?
2: Yeah.
4: Right now.
1: Yeah,
4: right now.
1: Yeah.
4: So we always recommend that people reach out to us sooner than later, because when you're in that crisis mode and you're making these decisions based on emotional, you know, responses, it's never appropriate, and it's usually a little bit late to really preserve the money. So let's have these decisions now. Make sure you have your power of attorneys in place. Make sure that you have your, you know, advanced directives in place. Let's have these conversations as the pre-planning, so that when it comes time, you're ready to roll and there's nothing else that you need to worry about, especially for children with adult parents or elderly parents. We need to be prepared for that, because it's going to fall on us.
1: Yeah. I think listeners, for you out there, the first thing you need to do is seek help. We always do a free consultation. It's usually about an hour long, where we can go through the income and assets and give you kind of a rough plan of what to do. And of course, you could do that on your own, or you could have people like us do it for you. But there are a lot of tools and strategies out there. There is a lot of misinformation, and we'd love to help talk through that with you and help, you know, make sure that you get the coverage that you need when you need it, instead of waiting until you're completely destitute.
3: And it sounds like, as part of doing estate planning, you should be included in that conversation as well.
1: Yeah, we often are.
3: It all coordinates well together. Mm-hmm. You're not doing one that's in conflict with the other.
1: Exactly right. And so anytime we have a client who we haven't been in pre-planning with, we always ask, what are the other team members here? Do you have an attorney you're working with? Do you have a financial planner you're working with? And we have really nice, deep conversations with those people, and everybody's involved in this plan.
3: Fantastic.
2: Well, any thoughts? I mean, this could be a total anecdotal take, or maybe you have some legitimate experience in here, which I think you both do. This, because I was under this assumption for a while, and then a couple people have told me that, no, that's kind of not right. But the quality of care that you get under Medicaid, and it just, I think that turns people off of me. Like,
1: right.
2: I don't want to go on Medicaid. Like, no, absolutely not. Like, is there legitimacy behind that? Like, how do facilities and like long-term care facilities like coordinate with Medicaid? Is it
4: great.
2: Like,
4: yeah, great question. So essentially what happens is it's just a payer source, right? So in Idaho, essentially, if Medicaid's paying, because they don't always get a facility wouldn't always get the reimbursement that they would get from somebody privately, they may say that you have to have a shared room. That's the only difference in care. It doesn't change the nursing care. It doesn't change the medications. Nothing else changes. You still get the same care that everybody else gets. You just may have to have a shared room. There are ways around that we can work around that with families. So don't let that hinder you or scare you. But that's the only difference.
1: there isn't anything called an all Medicaid facility, right? There is no facility that just takes Medicaid patients. Every private pay facility that you see has a few Medicaid beds if they're willing. So there may be 3 to 5 Medicaid beds available at each facility in the area. Some don't offer Medicaid beds at all. But like Brooke's saying, right, it's the same caregivers that are mm-hmm. caring for the private pay, and nobody knows the difference in the facility.
2: So do you see that there's an issue with just availability?
3: Yeah, that was my question.
2: Is that the 100%. Biggest, is that the biggest hurdle that you run into? Yeah. It's like, okay, you qualify, it's great, but I mean, if there's no beds that are offered, right. I mean, mm-hmm. you get, it's like a waiting list. I mean, how do you approach that?
1: Yeah, sometimes there's a waiting list. We've been really lucky as Medicaid planners. We've developed relationships with the facilities in the area who essentially, right, we are sort of guaranteeing them a payer source. We know we're going to get this Medicaid application approved. So they'll oftentimes accept our clients as Medicaid pending while we're waiting for their Medicaid to be approved, and or just, you know, open a bed or offer a bed because we've been able to get that done. It's really difficult for facilities to, you know, if you walk into a facility and say, hey, we applied for Medicaid, but it's going to be several months. What do we do with my mom? They're going to probably turn you away and say, come back when you're eligible, because we can't bill. You know, we can't get paid for the care we're providing until you have that benefit. So that's difficult for a lot of people. There is definitely a limit, but we have we've had small waiting lists where people wait maybe a few weeks before they need to get in. But yeah, typically we're able to help place. And that's a part of what we do too, is our clinical background is help find placement for Medicaid, which nobody else does.
2: I feel like it's just a service that's going to need, there's going to be more and more demand, like as people are aging, and then especially their kids are trying to help them get them through this. One thing I want to pivot on, another thing you mentioned about relocating, like I think is, you know, families kind of disperse across the country or maybe globally or whatever the case is, that the logistics can be a little bit difficult. I mean, I got a number of clients where, I mean, he's like, I got to go down to California again and I got to deal with my dad's situation, and he's multiple states away. And you mentioned that there's an option that at least a service, if I'm mistaken, that's a service that you offer relocation. Mm-hmm. Tell me about
4: that. Yes. So we also, when Jessica and I built this business, we really wanted to encompass everything that people might need. And so it's led us into this non-emergent travel companion line, I guess, of business that we do. And so we fly from state to state. We help seniors relocate. Oftentimes it's, you know, mom and dad live in a separate state, or mom does, and we need to fly them to live closer to us so that we can see them.
2: Yeah.
4: Or we're paying an outrageous amount of money for assisted living in California, and we can move them here and they get a better, you know, apartment. And so we help seniors by flying them first class. We do all the coordination between facilities or between home and facility, do all the medication management, all the ADLs, and get them where they need to go.
3: Wow. That's huge.
1: Truly a door-through-door service where we're tucking them in at their new facility and talking the family through, you know, what this looks like next, and providing that emotional support as well, because it's a lot of emotional turmoil when you're dealing with aging parents.
2: Yeah. I mean, I was introduced to this, one of my clients, she went to a, it's kind of a threefold in one place, where it's the group community living, and then if they need the assisted mm-hmm. living, they have that space, right. And if they need the long-term care facility, it's kind of that all-encompassing facility. And she doesn't have any family out here, no kids. So I was like, I'm going to go with you to go look at this place.
3: Yeah.
2: And keep in mind, I have no experience in this. And so that's what's really just kind of, this was about a year ago, that's just kind of made this top of mind of like, I just learned a lot just going through this process, helping my client navigate this. And now learning more about the Medicaid side and that you have tools. I mean, all this stuff is just extremely important. So again, we have Brooke Baker, Jessica Young with Legacy Navigation. That's legacynavigate.com. You can go to therealmoneypros.com. We can help get you connected. Real quick, what states are you not eligible or able to work in? Do you know off the top of your head?
4: Yeah, as far as transport, we can work in any state. As far as Medicaid planning, we can't work in Texas, Florida, Ohio. There's some other states that I can't remember off the top of my head, but they require an elder law attorney to do Medicaid planning in those states.
3: Okay.
2: Copy that. Okay. Well, again, therealmoneypros.com, legacynavigate.com. That's where you can get more information. I don't think this is going to be the last time that we're going to have you sharing your expertise around this subject moving forward. We certainly appreciate the time. Again, The Real Money Pros, that is a wrap-up of Hour 1. We are back live for Hour number 2. Stay with us.
1: Thank you.
0: The Real Money Pros is hosted by Brian Wiley and other team members of Trees.